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8,000 years ago, I walked this earth, teaching, healing, inspiring, and preparing to make the ultimate sacrifice. For God so loved the world that he gave his only begotten Son, that whoever believes in him shall not perish, but have eternal life. What if today you and I could talk voice to voice and you could ask me anything? You are listening to the Jesus Christ Show.

It is the Jesus Christ Show. I am your holy host. Happy to be with you this Sunday, as I'm with you every single Sunday, right here, talking about the things that matter in life and, of course, the afterlife, taking your calls, your questions, dealing with theology, dealing with religion, dealing with worldviews. Also, if you're going

0: Also, it says that on Judgment Day, we will be held accountable for our lives, as I understand it. And I'm wondering, God, who has forgotten our sins, basically when we stand before him, the journal of our life, does he now recall those things that were forgotten?
1: Well, I know it sounds that way. Isaiah 43:25, I am he who blots out your transgressions for my own sake, and I will not remember your sins. That you read those things, and there's many verses that are similar to that, and it sounds that God is going to forget them, but God, in his all-knowing state, cannot forget things. However, it is more a compare and contrast against the way humans deal with things than it is God saying, hey, I'm going to actually forget these things. Because what God's saying there is that I will no longer hold them against you. It's not God saying that he's literally forgetting. It's that he's not going to hold them against you. Now, when it comes to the judgment, that everyone is... stands before God. However, the Christian believer, imagine me as your attorney, that I will stand before the Father and defend those things. And in that sense, it's paid for because of the blood on the cross. But they're not forgotten in the literal sense. It's basically that God does not hold it against you based on the blood on the cross. So it's not a literal forgetting. It's a true forgiveness, which is, hey, I'm not gonna keep saying, hey, but you did this, but you did this, but you did this. In that context, that's paid for by the blood on the cross, and therefore God moves on from it, but doesn't literally forget it. It doesn't serve any purpose to literally forget. It serves a purpose to move the individual forward by not holding it over their head, like some people do in arguments. You know, they say, okay, well, I've forgotten it, but later on it comes up and you're like, wait, I thought we already had that conversation. That's basically what it comes down to, is that God's not holding it over your head through the entirety of your life.
0: Well, thank you. Thank you for the clarity. Thank you.
1: You're welcome. I appreciate the question. There's a lot of things that in Scripture, God is not human. Now, did I come in human form? Yes. And that is a whole different thing, because those in the flesh, it changes how I interacted with the world, but not the Father ever. There's no need for God to forget in that sense. He's just no longer charging you for the crime in that same way, in that same sense. Dan, welcome to the Jesus Christ Show.
2: Hey, okay, my question is, and it'll be a follow-up. Was it Wednesday evening the crucifixion happened, or was it Friday evening? Because it says something about a special Sabbath, and it says, it alludes throughout Scripture that it was a full 3 days, day, night, day, night, day, night, as opposed to the 36 hours it would have been. If it would have been Friday evening. And the follow-up is the word for that we translate as morning actually just low light? So it could have been after sunset, as opposed to
1: after Sabbath.
2: After sunset, as opposed to before the sunrise.
1: Wow, you have a very loaded question. The full truth of the matter is the Bible is not clear as to which day of the week it was, because it's obviously not of super great importance. Otherwise, it would be more clear in Scripture. So it doesn't really state. Now, there are the three views. There is the Wednesday view, there is the Thursday view, and there is the Friday view. None of them are particularly, you know, a problem. They all have slight issues because of the different accounts and the things that are said in them. The double Sabbath view is believed to be this, because, of course, it was near the Passover, right?
2: Right.
1: So the belief is that there are two Sabbaths. There is the main Sabbath, which is the rest from the week. That's the seventh day.

0: which would be Saturday. And then there is special Sabbath, but it's not a special Sabbath. What it is a holiday Sabbath. So imagine it this way. You get Saturday and Sunday off. Normally, most people get Saturday and Sunday off, right?
1: Right.
0: Okay. So consider that to be the traditional weekly Sabbath. Now, not theologically, but I'm talking about in your normal everyday life, that your normal rest days are going to be Saturday and Sunday. Then you have a holiday. Let's just throw a random one out. How about the 4th of July?
1: Okay.
0: And so you look at that and you now have Saturday and Sunday off, and now you have a day during the week. Now, holiday really translates to mean holy day, meaning that holy days were time off. They were another additional Sabbath, a day of rest based on a holy day. So the belief that gets caught up in here is because some of the language about when the women purchase spices and all these things really ties into the possibility that there were two Sabbaths very close to each other due to the traditional Sabbath, which was would have been Saturday, and then a holy day Sabbath as well. So that's where people get caught up and say, oh, well, there could be two Sabbaths here. And in that sense, the special Sabbath would have been a holiday or a holy day Sabbath. And in that, people start trying to conclude because there's a lot of different language there. One of which says that there was the weekly Sabbath and that I was crucified the day before the Sabbath, Mark 15:42. So there, people are trying to take these verses and build and kind of reverse engineer what took place. It's not completely clear. And there are during the, you know, first century in the mind of the folks in the first century, they're looking at part of the day as considered a full day. So technically, and this could happen quite easily without it, it doesn't necessarily have to be two 24-hour periods. So all these things play in part in it, and people come to three different conclusions based on all of those possibilities. But the truth, again, Dan, is that there is no conclusion. There is nothing that says specifically. There's things that point to days, but there's nothing that says specifically, this is the day. And therefore, you know, the old saying, where scripture speaks, you speak. Where scripture is silent, you be silent. It's not worth debating about in a mean-spirited way. It's worth dialoguing as family, coming together and saying, well, this is a possibility, for iron sharpens iron, like two men that are having these discussions. But I wouldn't make doctrine out of it, and I sure wouldn't get too upset about it. There's just nothing in scripture that lands on a specific answer. There are three good arguments in three different directions. All of them have pros and cons to them, and all of them land slightly differently.

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0: It is the Jesus Christ Show. I am your holy host. 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
1: Hi, Jesus. This is, am I on the air now?
0: You sure are.
1: Okay. I've been in basically a committed relationship for 6 years. I'm a divorcee.
0: Mm-hmm.
1: I'm now engaged, and my fiance would like to get married.
0: Mm-hmm.
1: But I have reluctance, and the reluctance is the freedom that I would be giving up. I enjoy that freedom, and I see getting back into a marriage would limit me. And, it's caused a lot of dilemma in our relationship because, he's ready to take that next step, and I am really averse.
0: Well, then why don't you break up with him?
1: Because he's the one for me. You know, I know that
0: he's... No, he's not. You just said he's not.
1: I feel that he is the one for me, but
0: Butts don't usually follow that statement, by the way.
1: Pardon?
0: Butts don't usually follow that, by the way. This is exactly what I want, but that's not how a sentence works. So if there is a but, then he's not the one. Move on. Unless you're implying that you're just selfish and you want to do what you want to do and you want him to be there when you want him to be there and not be there when you don't want him there, in which I'd say every man within 5 feet of you should run the opposite direction. So, I mean, not really a pretty choice either way, but I don't even know what committed means in that context. What does committed mean? You're committed to it as far as it jives with what you want to do, or?
1: No, committed relationship means that we're seeing each other exclusively and we're taking steps towards marriage.
0: Nah. It sounds wishy-washy. It just does. If you're committed, you're committed. You don't take steps towards commitment. I mean, you build the proper structure or what have you, but you don't. There's things that can show your commitment. You know, guy wants your hand. I mean, I understand that you're not 20 years old, but guy wants your hand, and he goes, okay, well, I've got a job and I'm secure here, and I'm showing you that I'm working towards this. It's not just some fly by night romantic thought and all of those things. But you don't go, oh, we're committed, but you're not committed. You can't have roots and wings. It's impossible. You either want roots to grow and be secure, or you want wings to fly off and do whatever you want. But you don't have both. There's no trees with wings or birds with roots. Just not. And that's by design. And unfortunately, people try and combine the two, and you end up getting a very horrible hybrid that can't fly nor grow. So, Georgie, I would think deeply about what you're doing and what you're in, because it's not really a committed relationship. It's pseudo-committed, and it looks committed on the surface, but commitment is commitment. You aren't partially there. It's not like the old saying, you can't be a little bit pregnant.

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12: Rangers swept away the reigning AL champs in Toronto in a four-game series. Red Sox trying to do the same with the Yankees. Primetime from Boston. Rays, they swept Arizona. They now lead the AL East. Giants took the series with the Braves. Dodgers the same in San Diego. Rains halted the final round from the Travelers. Scottie Scheffler leading by a shot. And Canada advances to the round of 16 at the World Cup for the first time ever. They knock out South Africa. That's sports. I'm Rob Bushka.
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15: A senior U.S. diplomat is warning Iran against any further attacks on shipping in the Persian Gulf. U.S. Ambassador to the United Nations Mike Waltz says the U.S. will militarily take down Iran's infrastructure if Tehran tries to control the Strait of Hormuz. He made the comment on Fox News Sunday after Iran launched new attacks on Bahrain and Kuwait overnight. A dangerous heat wave will scorch much of the United States ahead of the 4th of July holiday. Forecasters say millions across the central and eastern U.S. will see temperatures climb into the 90s or above with humidity. Record highs are expected across the region with cities from Minneapolis and Chicago to St. Louis, Memphis, Philadelphia, and New York among those under heat alerts. The Food and Drug Administration says nearly 1 million bottles of heart and kidney medication have been recalled nationally. California-based Amgen, Inc. voluntarily recalled bottles of Corlinor and Sensipar tablets after unexpected foreign matter was found in a sample of one of the lots. I'm Rob Martier.
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0: Christ Show. I am your holy host. Happy to be with you this Sunday, as I am with you every single Sunday right here, answering your questions and talking about the things that truly matter in life, and of course, the afterlife. 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Or if you're going through something in life, we call them life situations. 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And you can listen to back shows. You can listen to this one as soon as we get off the air. And something just for you to catch up on or share with a friend, if you would, is a good thing. I want you to know that there, even though we're on once a week, that you can get it should you need it. Jim, welcome to the Jesus Christ Show.
1: Good morning.
0: Hi.
1: So if I consider Genesis 8:21, every inclination of the human heart is evil from childhood, or Psalm 51:5, I was sinful at birth, sinful from the time my mother conceived me. That seems to be true of everyone, but then I run into a problem with the incarnation 2,000 or so years ago, where Jesus is supposed to be sinless.
0: Mm-hmm.
1: And so then that doesn't make sense in the particular case of Jesus. But then what also doesn't make sense is it would seem then, if it's not true of the incarnation 2,000 years ago, then that would be an unfair or godly rather than human advantage. So I'm kind of confused in that regard.
0: Okay, I know it may seem that way. Of course, 2 Corinthians 5:21 says, "For our sake he made him to be sin who knew no sin, so that in him we might become righteousness of God," the righteousness of God. So it explains the very answer is right there in 2 Corinthians 5:21, that through the virgin birth, sin nature that everyone else, and it doesn't mean that I couldn't be tempted, but the sin nature, the desire to rebel against God from birth, does not extend to my flesh through the virgin birth because of my deity. It's not an advantage per se. As a matter of fact, in the case of the crucifixion, it becomes a disadvantage, because in that process, now I take on the sins of the world so that the payment can be made. And in that process, am feeling the ramifications of sin when I did not sin. So there, it makes sense in scripture if you're saying, well, this one passage in Genesis speaks specifically of all having the sin nature. Yes, all that are birthed as humans do that. But keep in mind, I wasn't just birthed as a human. I was and is to come forever and ever and ever. I was not birthed into creation. The flesh was created as a vessel, a vehicle. So although there are human attributes there, and in those human attributes allowed the payment for sin by way of death on the cross, that doesn't mean that I was exactly the same as every other human in the same way, in the same sense, because obviously that's not true. It means that there were attributes that were the same that allowed me to die and to pay for the sins of mankind. And scripture is very clear on that over and over again 2 Corinthians 5:21, 1 Peter 1:19. But with the precious blood of Christ, like that of a lamb without blemish or spot. So there's no doubt that I am without sin and without the sin nature, and that it was not necessary. As a matter of fact, it was necessary that I was sinless to be able to pay for the sin. So they're not contradictory in any way, shape, or form. They actually complement each other, saying that mankind is in the state of sin, but I'm not the same as mankind. I'm same enough to pay for the sins, but I'm God enough to pay for the sins. Both those things have to take place. Both those things have to be in place by way of what is referred to as the hypostatic union to make that happen. But they are not contradictory at all. They don't butt heads. They seem that way when you look at them, but it is not the case at all. When it comes to scripture, it's important to note the difference between a true contradiction or an alleged or assumed contradiction. A true contradiction is saying something is the opposite in the same way, in the same sense, at the same time. It's not giving, you know, partial information or something like that. Sometimes somebody will say there were two people there. Sometimes another verse might say that there were four people there. Where there are four people, there are two people. Not a contradiction. It's only a contradiction if it's there were only two people there. If you put there only two people there, then it becomes a problem if someone says there were four people there. But if someone said there are two people there, another person said there were four people there, they're not a contradiction. So these things happen throughout scripture and people get caught up in them thinking that they end up being contradictions when in fact they are not. Marie, welcome to the Jesus Christ Show.
2: Thank you for being a big part of my life. I have been depending on you for many years. I was telling the screener briefly, there's a lot going on, but for 8 years, I cared for my mother and father at the same time. My father had dementia. My mom had and has Alzheimer's. Mm. I found myself getting really tired.
0: Sure.
2: I also have a home and family myself. So when I told her this, it seemed to anger her. I mean, to the point she took me to court. Yeah, we were very, very close. Let me say that. She took me to court, lied on me. Monies that I was supposed to receive for the care I gave my parents, she took it. And
0: why do you think that took place? Why do you think she got so upset?
2: I keep saying, you know, that was a side of her I didn't even see it coming. And I
0: so you told her you were fatigued by the whole process of taking care of your folks, and she got upset?
2: Yes. Okay. And I ended up in court for a year or so.
0: Yeah, well, you can't take someone to court because you upset them. What were the charges that she made against you?
2: She said that I was abusing my mom. She said that she accused me of abusing my mom and also stealing monies from my mom.
0: Okay.
2: And
0: did she have proof of either?
2: No.
0: So the court case went away?
2: Eventually, yes, but I had to go through that long process, you know.
0: Why do you think? What do you think made her so upset at you?
2: That's a good question. Because I still don't really know. I'm just guessing. Like, you know, once she told me that caring for my mom was my job while she worked. And I guess the fact that I have the audacity to make my own decision and ignore her wishes. I'm the oldest. When we were children, my mom, you know, they got away with, I have two other sisters, but they kind of got away with a lot of things because my mom would, if they didn't do the dishes, my mom would always say, oh, Marie, just go on. You take care of it. Go on. Don't worry about it.
0: Okay. So, and I think but were you trying to get the estate?
2: No.
0: So what?
2: Nothing like that.
0: So what was she suing you for?
2: She wanted 100% control of everything. My mom, her assets, based on a false story, I was stealing, I was abusing.
0: Well, obviously they couldn't prove that in court, so.
2: Right, exactly. That's what happened.
0: So you think she wants the money and the control of everything? How come she's not taking care of, how come she hasn't been taking care of your folks before this?
2: Right, she worked. And that was her main excuse. I have to work.
0: So how is she going to take care of them now if she has to work?
2: Exactly. That's the point. Yes. She's still working.
0: And how come you don't work?
2: I injured myself a few years ago, and I'm still injured. So I always made myself available to my mom.
0: Okay, well, hang tight. We'll chat some more in just a moment.

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2: 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Of course not. 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

0: It is the Jesus Christ Show. I am your holy host. 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And you can listen whenever you wish to the podcast on your time and on demand. We were talking with Marie, and we were talking about her having difficulty with a sibling. One of her younger sisters took her to court. She has dedicated her life to taking care of her parents in their ailments. And your sister took you to court to no avail. It was dropped eventually, correct?
1: Correct.
0: Okay, so now what's your question for me then?
1: How do I forgive? I have grown in your word. My faith has, that's the positive. My
0: good.
1: Faith has in grown, and I'm truly depending on you. But she's, you know, said things to family members that, and I still haven't. We're a very close family. I haven't really said anything to them about the situation, but, you know, she keeps talking and spreading untruths about me. So now I have so much anger towards her. I know I should forgive, but I'm having a hard time.
0: Believe anything if she took you to court and it was tossed out?
1: It's like they just don't know what happened. They don't know what happened. They just know her side of the story. They know we used to be, my mother wouldn't stand for this, and we used to be very close, and now we don't talk. I don't show up at family dinners anymore because I can't stand to be in the same room. I can't stand to hear her voice, and it's wrong. I know this, but I'm having a hard time forgiving.
0: And she never told you why she was doing all of this?
1: No.
0: Well, something set her off. Something made her feel that you were not treating your parents properly or the money properly. Do you ever use any of that money for your own personal use?
1: No. That was for my mom.
0: Well, if you don't have a job, are you on disability?
1: Yes.
0: And does that take care of you? Because it's not usually very much.
1: I know, exactly. But while living with my mom, it was fine. You know, I have a husband who took care of me and my children, mm-hmm. my home while I was away. And I know the Bible. I know the word, thou shalt not steal. So I didn't do what she was accusing me of.
0: And obviously that was provable in court because...
1: Yeah, I had all of the receipts.
0: Yeah,
1: I had to be accountable for everything I spent on my mom.
0: How come she didn't drop it at that point?
1: I can't answer for her. I don't know. That's why I'm so angry.
0: Well, the reason why I ask these questions is that there is, of course, your sister's not here to explain her side of things, but it doesn't just happen. People don't just do those things. Families don't just break apart that way. There's usually a major trigger, and it's not just the fact that you told her you were tired. There's something else there that triggered your sister to not trust you or to think that you were doing something wrong. And that's pretty mm-hmm. powerful. As much as it's you're calling about your forgiveness, think about what it would take for a sister to turn on another sister. And even go to the expense and the time-consuming nature of taking them to court. There has to be something there. Something that's big and that motivated your sister to act. And I'm not going to have a better insight to that than you, because you lived it. So you need to really think through those things and be honest with yourself in the situation as to what part you did play and how that went down. But as far as my answer to you about dealing with forgiveness, forgiveness is one of those things that it is a light switch. It really is just you taking the time to forgive. It's not for her. It's for you, so that you don't hold on to the bitterness in your heart and that it does not distract you or keep you from living the full life that God has planned for you. And in saying those things, that means that you have to allow it to go by the wayside. Doesn't mean you have to reconcile with her. Doesn't mean you guys have to have dinner together and be pals. It just means that you are going to release it and not be burdened by the weight of the anger and the frustration. I would reach out to her in a letter form. I think letters are great because people cannot argue. They have to consume it first. And find out what you did so wrong that would make her do those things. I think knowing that is going to be an important part of how you forgive.

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14: Tensions continue to flare as the United States and Iran exchange strikes in the Persian Gulf. Iran launched attacks on Bahrain and Kuwait following U.S. strikes in a further test of the fragile ceasefire agreement signed by both countries. The attacks come after U.S. forces carried out a second wave of strikes against Iran in response to Iranian drones targeting ships in the Strait of Hormuz. House Speaker Mike Johnson says he's sending the bipartisan housing bill to President Trump on Monday. Johnson made the comment during an appearance on Fox Sunday Morning Futures after Trump canceled the planned signing of the bill last week. The legislation is meant to cut away some of the red tape and make it easier to build homes. It sailed through the House and Senate and was set to be signed by Trump last week before the ceremony was canceled. TSA is bracing to screen nearly 19 million air travelers across the 4th of July holiday period. A TSA senior official says they're ready to go and handle large passenger volumes during the June 30th through July 6th period. I'm Rob Martier. The shingles vaccine may provide significant protection from dementia in older adults. That's according to a study out of Brown University School of Public Health in Rhode Island. The lead author, Dr. Kaylee Hughes, found that 1 in 17 dementia cases could possibly be prevented by shingles vaccination. It's an important finding because, according to the CDC, 99% of Americans born in 1980 or earlier had chickenpox, which is caused by the varicella-zoster virus, which triggers both chickenpox and shingles. The study is published in the Annals of Internal Medicine. NBA star Dwayne Wade's son, Zaire Wade, has been arrested on suspicion of domestic violence. Jim Forbes has more.
15: Reports say the 24-year-old was taken into custody in Los Angeles last Sunday following an alleged physical altercation with an unidentified woman. The police report states that local police arrived at a home after receiving a report that a woman was screaming. Following an initial investigation, Zaire was arrested on suspicion of felony domestic violence, criminal threats, and false imprisonment. I'm Jim Forbes.
14: Supergirl may be strong, but apparently not strong enough in ticket sales to surpass the latest Pixar sequel. Scott Carr explains.
16: DC Studios' Supergirl, starring Millie Alcock, is expected to make about $40 million domestically in its first weekend.
5: You know, I'm just worried that you're not going to find your stride here if you keep going off-world all the time, Kara. I'm worried you're not going to find your people.
6: Yeah, well, that's the thing, Clark. I have no people.
17: That's not enough to beat out Toy Story 5, which is expected to make more than $72 million in its second weekend, for a total of more than $300 million domestically.
14: One person is seriously injured after the Boston Duck Tour's tow rope broke in the Charles River. A police spokesperson says another 11 people were also being treated for various injuries. The boat had a technical issue, and when the rope snapped, it suddenly jumped backwards and landed on its side. I'm Rob Martier.
4: You've got to try the new TikTok diet.
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0: The Jesus Christ Show. I am your holy host. Happy to be with you this Sunday, as I am with you every single Sunday right here, answering your questions and talking about the things that truly matter in life, and of course, the afterlife. I encourage you to be bold and brave and go to the phone with your theology question, dealing with God, religion, spirituality, different views, whatever it may be. And also, if you're going through something in life, we call them life situations. I'm happy to talk to you as well. Anywhere in the U.S. of A, dial 800-520-1534. That's 800-520-1534. 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
1: Good morning, Jesus.
0: Hi.
1: I have a bit of a history question for you.
0: Okay.
1: And it's concerning the book of Acts and the things mentioned there. And my question is, did the constant conflict among the Messianic Jews in Jerusalem on observing ordinances and things as circumcision for Gentiles in Acts 10 and for the Jews

0: Paul to take the Nazarite vow so he could show the Jews in the area that he did not apostatize, as it said, from the law of Moses by taking the Nazarite vow. Was he in part compromising?
1: I'm not sure I understand the question.
0: When they observed that Nazarite vow, were they compromising the new covenant by still observing rituals and observances such as that in lieu of them being fulfilled by Christ?
1: There were many different rituals or traditions that continued on after the resurrection and continue to this day, some that upset people and are off-putting to others in the church, and some that are not. Tying this all together, you're talking about AD 70 and the destruction of Jerusalem through Titus the Romans. You have, going back even earlier, you have some very intense relationships between Rome and our Jewish brothers and sisters. And in that, you have multiple revolts, and rightly so, from our Jewish brothers and sisters. In that process, yes, there was, on the flip side of all of that, there was a thrust and a push of Christianity after the AD 70 destruction of Jerusalem. Compounding that by, is there luggage, whether it's theological luggage, or are there beliefs or traditions that were passed down or pulled through historically into Christianity? Absolutely. I think part of this, many of it, much of it rather, is not a problem. But there are at times things that people do bring through that just become pollution or clutter. And I'm not sure exactly what direction you were going there, but I find it an interesting question when you look at the fact that there are many things in Scripture that, although God did not cause them specifically, God allows all things, if you want to get specific, but although God did not cause something, that it doesn't mean that God doesn't use it for his good. In Scripture, there are countless times where, in one form or another, that sentiment is amplified, that concept that God reaches into all things to glorify himself or to manage it to God's will and for the glory of God. So in that sense, you might make that tie. That God did use it. Certainly it was a boost for Christianity because of the changes that it made in the region and the way people dispersed until more modern times. The Jewish people dispersed until modern times, in which they regrouped in the state of Israel. When looking through history, the interesting part of combining those things with Scripture being historical, but not a history book. It has history in it, and of course those things are important, but it's not meant to be a history book any more than it's meant to be a science book. It has science in it, but it's not a science book. It has historical value and names, dates, and ideas, but doesn't mean that it is a history book in the formal sense of the word. And in that process, you need to look at it slightly different and allow it an understanding that the reason why it is what it is because God saw fit to put certain things that were important to the narrative or the forward momentum of the gospel, of the concepts of God, of the beliefs and will of God, to teach people that is the goal of Scripture. And when you combine these things with history and you start looking back and forth between the two, you can get a pretty good idea or understanding of many of the things that are going on. But it's not so much about it proving what took

0: place as it is teaching what God wants man to know. Francis, welcome to the Jesus Christ Show.
1: Good morning.
0: Hi there.
1: My question is, how does one move forward in trusting church leadership with all these different scandals going on in the church? Because so many people are leaving the church because of it. How does one come back in trusting and feeling, I guess, comfortable or willing to, you know, continue to grow with the church with everything going on?
0: Sure, there's a lot of ugliness that pops up. And in that process, then it's hard to, put your trust in them. It's not about people making mistakes or sinning, because Scripture says that people will continue to sin, even God's people. And if you really look at the heroes of Scripture, and you look at those that that God even held in esteem, it seems, or that God had said this is a man after his own heart, or whatever it might be, you'll find that all of them were had major problems and did horrible sins. And so it's not about the fact that people will let you down. Of course, the Bible talks about leaders in the church should be above reproach, and that's true. They should be special-minded, focused on the things of God and wanting to do right by God. But it's more on how they deal with the aftermath. If they try and hide it, that's a problem. If they try and brush it under the rug, that's an issue. I think the character of the church comes not through the mistakes that are made, but how they deal with the mistakes or with the sins once they are made. I get quite disappointed in how the church responds at times, many different churches. You've got the Catholic Church and you've got Protestant churches that do similar things where instead of shedding light on the sin and casting it out and glorifying God in the process, they hide from it, thinking the world will no longer trust them. And in actuality, all they do is make the world not trust them. So I think you gauge, Francis, you gauge what the church does after the fact. You know, take into account that people are going to sin, and there's going to be problems and mistakes made. That's going to happen. But what they do afterwards, and if they don't handle the aftermath properly, or it sounds like they're trying to get away with something or anything like that, then you have to find another church. That's just, it's sad but true. If they cop to it, build in structure, if the leaders step down, all these different things, if those things take place, then the church is accountable to the sin and therefore accountable to its people.

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0: 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I am your holy host. 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
1: Hi, thank you. Mm-hmm. I'm calling because my husband of 36 years has been putting away money for close to 30 years and without me knowing. And he has given it to his sister and his nephews. He has three sisters and nephews and nieces. I just found out by accident on, going to his computer that there was another bank account. And when I went through my finances, I found out there's a lot of money missing, and it's quite a lot. I don't know the exact amount, but it's quite a lot. And I've noticed that they've been lavishly spending on birthday parties and going on cruises and buying furnitures and all kinds of stuff, and even one of them buying a home. I'm not sure what to do. I'm very, very upset, very hurt. I have two children. One is mentally challenged, and my daughter, she's doing fine. But I feel we didn't get any, he hasn't, he says he hasn't done it, but I have proof that he does. So I don't know what to do at this point. What should I do? I've been married 36 years, and I have worked for 42 years. So it's kind of hard for me to...
0: And this is your money as well? Now, of course, it's all the family money, but...
1: Well, yeah, we had one joint account. We've never had separate accounts.
0: He's taking money out of the joint account and putting it into another account?
1: Well, it's been, I think he's deferred it from his paychecks all these years, and also his savings in the 401k. And I had no idea. I never was involved with the finances. I trusted him 100%.
0: Sure.
1: He took care of everything. And
0: And where's the money going, you say?
1: To his sister and the kids. The sister lost her husband when the kids were little, and for 30 years we've actually helped her a lot financially and the boys. She's three boys. So now they're 45, 42, and 40, and they're still waiting and not very wise financially. So.
0: And you confronted your husband?
1: I have. He says it's not that money. He says I inherited money from my father, which is nonsense. There is no inheritance money.
0: Well, it wouldn't matter. If there was inheritance money, it would be yours as well, or it would go into
1: the... Of course it would, but he's bringing other excuses. And he, he doesn't really know what to say. So it's very difficult for me to, understand or comprehend. And we're very hurt. My kids and I are very hurt.
0: Of course. Hold that thought, Linda. I want to talk to you some more. We have to take a quick break here, and then we're going to chat some more.

0: 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Dial 800-520-1534.
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17: A senior U.S. official is warning Iran against any further attacks on shipping in the Persian Gulf. U.N. Ambassador Mike Waltz says the U.S. will militarily take down Iran's infrastructure if Tehran tries to control the Strait of Hormuz. He made the comment on Fox News Sunday after Iran launched new attacks on Bahrain and Kuwait overnight. A mega heat dome is set to hit the eastern half of the United States this week and last well into the July 4th weekend. Forecasters say two small heat domes will collide, making for one large heat dome that will send temperatures soaring. The news gets worse. The mega heat dome could spark tropical storm development near the southern U.S. in the Atlantic and the Gulf. One of California's stadiums has been named the worst of the 11 U.S. venues hosting World Cup games. The honor goes to SoFi Stadium in Inglewood, according to the ticket selling site SeatPick. They looked at factors including food and hotel prices. Gillette Stadium in Foxborough, Massachusetts, the favorite among fans. I'm Rob Martier.
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0: It is the Jesus Christ Show. I am your holy host. Happy to be with you this Sunday, as I'm with you every single Sunday right here, answering your questions and talking about things that truly matter in life and, of course, the afterlife. We were talking with Linda, said that she found out she's been married for 36 years, found out that her husband for almost 30 years or so has been putting away money without her knowing. And obviously she feels betrayed. Linda, you still with us?
1: I am.
0: Thanks for holding. So you confronted your husband and he's made all kinds of excuses saying that he inherited it and all these things. How much money went through that second account there?
1: I don't know the exact amount. It could be over $200,000 to $300,000 over the years that he's been. And one other thing that is very hurtful to me is that he doesn't admit it, but sometimes he'll come out and say things that seems like he's admitting it. He said to me that you're just very upset that I'm other people's father and not your kid's father. So that was very hurtful.
0: Wait, what did he say?
1: He said, you're upset that I've been other people's father. I have become other people's father. He means his nephews and not our kid's father. My son is mentally challenged, mm-hmm. and he's not too happy about that. But I think those are the times that you have to stick around and help.
0: So you think because of the fact that the biological son that you guys have, it has some mental challenges, that he's gone off and fathered other children, not literally, but...
1: Right. I think that might be one of the reasons why. But also, I think his sister has a lot to do with it. His sister keeps, always calls him and asks for money, or she even tells him she's always having difficulties. Her sons weren't doing well financially for a long time. They were, they're not very responsible kids. So I feel he also feels guilty that he needs to help. But they're 45, 42, and 40. I think it's time to, cut off and take care of your own family. We've helped her family for a very long time.
0: Was there ever a point in time where you guys had a discussion where he came to you and says, hey, I think we need to help them, and you said no 30 years ago?
1: A couple of years ago, I did. I have never said no all these years, and I had a feeling that he was helping them, but I was just ignoring. I thought, okay, they need the help. But a couple of years ago, he wanted to give them these big Christmas gifts, money. And I said, I think we need to stop this. I'm not sure how long they're going to do this. They're in their 40s now. So I'm sorry, I'm on the street.
0: That's okay.
1: And, so I think that might have triggered something else. But he's been doing this for a very long time. Yeah. He's been planning this for a very long time. So
0: I was curious that, let's say there's 30 years ago, he came to you and says, I think we need to put away money and take care of them. And you said no. And then he did it on his own. Okay. So
1: No, that didn't happen. It was just recently. I knew that we had helped them a lot. And I had stopped working, so we didn't have my income. So it wasn't like we had extra money. We're right now barely making it. I'm not sure if we'll be able to keep a home either. So he was laid off recently, and I had stopped working a year and a half ago. So I'm not sure when, we'll be able to keep our home. So that it's very complicated. And
0: is there any money in that account at this point?
1: I don't know. What he's done is, I think he's taken the computer to his sister's home, so I can't see any of it, and he bought a new computer. I noticed that there was a new computer there. So he has money in some account that he's using and just, you know, giving his sisters and the kids.
0: Well,
1: so I'm not sure what to do. But I did, 2 years ago, I did say that I think it's enough. They're adults now. They need to go do their own. So it's a frustrating
0: situation. Yeah, sadly, Linda, I think it's time to maybe receive counsel from an attorney.
1: Right, right. That's what I thought.
0: Yeah, it's unfortunate, but kind of going through this whole thing, you need to protect yourself and your son, and that if he's taking money from the family and now it's causing damage to you and the family and probably has throughout the years, I think it's time to hire an attorney and figure out what's going on and to have access to all the accounts, but have your name put on them, find out what's going on, and take control of it. I'm sorry to have to say that, but I think from everything you've said, my dear, I think that it's time for you. There's something going on, and I'm not sure why. I have a feeling there's some underlying motive there that is deeper than we have time to. But that is a very that's a very large kind of masquerade to be putting on for such a long time. And I have to think that there's some other things, and I'm not sure what, that are going on that are motivating him to do this. He may have issues, obviously, with your son, but I think there's got to be more there, and I'm not sure what it is. And unfortunately, maybe some of the digging might uncover that. But I would say that it's time to get legal counsel and find out what needs to be done just to protect yourself and your son. I think that you have to do that. And he has not been forthright. It sounds like he's switching computers and things like that. And so there needs to be a stop put to it and figure out what's going on. I'm sorry you're going through that. It's a bizarre circumstance. So protect yourself and your child. Patricia, welcome to the Jesus Christ Show.
2: Hi, Jesus. I was a child that was raised that's very many different nationalities. And basically, my dad was part of the Christian youth organization when he was growing up. So he introduced me to rabbis, priests, and ministers along the way, and many churches. But when I go to church with different people of different faiths, they always tell me, well, you have to pick one. And I don't understand why people feel the need to just pick one when they should be able to enjoy them all. Do you know why people feel the need to pick one?
0: Well, as far as the different beliefs, there's two different things going on. If you're talking about different churches within the same religion, yes. And if you're talking about different churches in quotes of different belief systems, actual religions, then yeah, there's if you are just floating from belief system to belief system without landing on anything, you're never accountable to any one of them. So none of them have value. If you just kind of, because they contradict each other. They don't interchange. They're not Legos. They are literally different. They have completely different belief systems, completely different structures, and they're not interchangeable. So if you're making them interchangeable, that means that you don't know enough about them, and you're never really knowing much about them, so that they have no value to you. And therefore you're not accountable to anything. And if you're not accountable, then you're just kind of floating around from church to church. It's no different. It's no different than if you floated from person to person, in a relationship rather than having a stable relationship, or you went from job to job instead of having a stable job. You're not a part of that community and they're not a part of you, so they really don't have much value. It's more of an academic exercise than it is an actual emotional or spiritual exercise.
2: Okay.
0: So if you're curious about the different belief systems, I think that's great. My producer, Neil, he's curious about them too, and to explore them or to ask questions or to, go to synagogues or different churches or temples or whatnot to learn about them, totally perfectly normal. But the whole purpose of learning is to land on something. It's to be, it's to come to conclusions. And if you're not coming to conclusions, if you're just bouncing around, it's of no value to you. It's a game. It's spiritual leapfrog. You're just going from place to place. And it's kind of like, if you were going to build a house and you were going to interview the different contractors and the different people that were going to build your house, that's good. That's smart. That means you care about it and it's important to you and you want to get the right person for the job there. But if all you do is continue to interview people, you'll never get a house built. It has no value. It just becomes an exercise in futility. You're just doing it to do it, but the house isn't being built. There's no accountability. There's no structure, no plans, no nothing. So nothing gets done. So if you are exploring to land on something, great. Then you have a purpose. Find out when, come with goals and say, this is what I'm looking for. This is these are the questions that I want answers to, whatever it might be. And then once you get them, that's where you're going to stay and invest yourself and let them invest in you so that you can grow until otherwise. So if you go to a church, a belief system, whatever it might be, and you're there for years and all of a sudden something doesn't smell right or it doesn't seem right and you want to leave it, that's different. But if you're never investing somewhere and they're never investing in you, then you're not a part of that family, you're not a part of that community, and therefore it's not productive. That's the problem.
2: Oh, okay. Well, I had gone to Jewish temple to learn more about being Jewish. And in so doing, they were very kind to have a priest and a rabbi and a preacher all there, with the classes. And they taught you about the different ones, but it seemed like primarily the focus was on each one of them was family and being kind to others. So myself, I didn't find the religious beliefs that different. As long as you believed in God and believed in being kind and believed in being a good person.
0: Well, I assure you, no matter if they gathered together as one, they all have very different beliefs. Otherwise, they wouldn't build their structures and whatnot to their belief system. They are different. Uh-huh. So it's not just about the similarities. It's about the differences. All money is printed on paper or stamped into metal. But it doesn't mean that money from different countries have the same value here in the United States, correct?
2: Correct.
0: Or vice versa. So you're looking at the similarities that everything has, and I'm saying there's more to the dissimilarities that are important. So okay. If you cross off your list and you say, what is important to me in the belief system that I'm going to adhere to is one that is God-focused, family-focused, and peace-focused, great. Then you have to go to the next step and find out what the next part is. But if you're not a part of it, if you're just jumping around to churches, it doesn't help anybody. And when you're doing that, it has no value to the system itself or to you. It's just kind of sleeping around with different churches. And what ends up happening is you get a perverted sense of what the belief system is rather than a pure sense because you're not really encased in it. You're just kind of using it to make you feel good or to get some simple ideas, but you're not really part of that community and they're not really part of you.

0: 650 KSTE.
1: You've got to try the new TikTok diet.
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It is the Jesus Christ Show. I am your holy host. Happy to be with you this Sunday, as I am with you every single Sunday right here, answering your questions and talking about the things that truly matter in life. And yes, of course, the afterlife. You know, a reoccurring theme today has been trust. And faith and hope and all these things tie into that very concept of trust. They really are different words for the same type of thing. Really trusting in and leaning on and believing in. And when someone in your life pulls the rug out from underneath you, it could be for many different reasons. And before one is to jump to conclusions, you have to find out the truth. And ultimately, regardless of what people do in your life, you have to continue to have hope and trust. Doesn't mean you still have it with them. That is part of the healing process. But hearing about someone jumping from church to church, hearing poor Linda's story about being married for 36 years and then finding out your husband has separate accounts and is using that money for his sister and nephews and whatnot, and you may be losing your house. I mean, these are different types of breach of the same trust. You don't trust a belief system enough to really sink yourself into it, so you just hop around to one to the other. People do the same thing with partners. They don't trust. They have a hard time trusting in relationships, so they jump from one to the other, and that way they never have to give themselves. Accountability to these things become super important. You have to find that place where you can give yourself to something. If someone misuses that trust, then you take it away. But ultimately, it is more evil to not give trust to people that haven't given you the reason to mistrust them than it is to be to have your trust taken advantage of. So don't let the bad situations rule the hope and the faith and the trust in your life. People will misuse your trust. People will treat you poorly. People will lie to you. Churches can lie to you. Structures, jobs, all kinds of things. But if you are living without hope or faith or trust, it's no life at all. You have to find a place to trust and have faith in humanity and hope for humanity. Otherwise, it just becomes a big, dark, sad hole. So although people have maybe misused your trust, have broken your trust, The peace that comes with trust and hope and faith is for you, not just for them. And I encourage you to find your way back to that, to have hope and trust and faith in your life. Because you will be surprised how often you will need it and how it can get you through many dark times and lead you into a place of peace. Have a wonderful, wonderful remainder to your weekend. Enjoy one another and remember these simple words. I am with you always.

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7: A senior U.S. official is warning Iran against any further attacks on shipping in the Persian Gulf. U.N. Ambassador Mike Waltz says the U.S. will militarily take down Iran's infrastructure if Tehran tries to control the Strait of Hormuz. He made the comment on Fox News Sunday after Iran launched new attacks on Bahrain and Kuwait overnight. A mega heat dome is set to hit the eastern half of the United States this week and last well into the July 4th weekend. Forecasters say two small heat domes will collide, making for one large heat dome that will send temperatures soaring. The news gets worse. The mega heat dome could spark tropical storm development near the southern U.S., in the Atlantic, and the Gulf. One of California's stadiums has been named the worst of the 11 U.S. venues hosting World Cup games. The honor goes to SoFi Stadium in Inglewood, according to the ticket selling site SeatPick. They looked at factors including food and hotel prices. Gillette Stadium in Foxborough, Massachusetts, the favorite among fans. I'm Rob Martier. Former Transportation Secretary Pete Buttigieg says he was the victim of a swatting call. Lisa Carton reports.
8: On Friday, he announced that authorities were called to his home over false allegations, and what he said seemed to be an effort to target him politically. It temporarily led him to being separated from his two children. He said he feels rage and sadness over how someone involved his four-year-old twins in something like this. Buttigieg said he's exploring pressing civil or criminal charges over the incident. I'm Lisa Carton.
7: The shingles vaccine may provide significant protection from dementia in older adults. That's according to a study out of Brown University School of Public Health in Rhode Island. The lead author, Dr. Kaylee Hughes, found that 1 in 17 dementia cases could possibly be prevented by shingles vaccination. It's an important finding because, according to the CDC, 99% of Americans born in 1980 or earlier had chickenpox, which is caused by the varicella-zoster virus, which triggers both chickenpox and shingles. 1 million people in the United States develop shingles every year when that childhood virus becomes reactivated. The study is published in the Annals of Internal Medicine. One of California's stadiums has been named the worst of the U.S. venues hosting World Cup games. More from Jason Nathanson.
9: SoFi Stadium in Southern California is the lowest rated of all 11 U.S. World Cup stadiums. That according to the ticket selling site SeatPick, which looked at factors including food and hotel prices, crime rates, weather, and more. The Inglewood Stadium was dinged big time for expensive beer and high hotel costs, and the worst of all the venues for mosquitoes. Levi's Stadium in Santa Clara was fifth best on the list, with Gillette Stadium in Foxborough, Massachusetts, the favorite. I'm Jason Nathanson.
7: Stevie Nicks and Tim McGraw are set to perform at Taylor Swift and Travis Kelce's wedding. That's according to Page Six. Swift previously wore a shirt reading Stevie Nicks to game four of the NBA Finals at Madison Square Garden and has previously released a song named after McGraw. I'm Rob Martier.
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7: A senior U.S. official is warning Iran against any further attacks on shipping in the Persian Gulf. U.N. Ambassador Mike Waltz says the U.S. will militarily take down Iran's infrastructure if Tehran tries to control the Strait of Hormuz. He made the comment on Fox News Sunday after Iran launched new attacks on Bahrain and Kuwait overnight. Waltz added that discussions between the two countries are ongoing and that President Trump will always give diplomacy a chance. A mega heat dome is set to hit the eastern half of the United States this week and last well into the July 4th weekend. Forecasters say two small heat domes will collide, making for one large heat dome that will send temperatures soaring. On Monday, cities including Minneapolis, St. Louis, Chicago, to as far south as Little Rock, Arkansas, could see the high 90s. The news gets worse. The mega heat dome could spark tropical storm development near the southern U.S. in the Atlantic and the Gulf. Former President Joe Biden has some sharp words for his successor. Here's Lisa Carton.
8: During a speech to Democrats in Maryland last night, Biden noted President Trump's White House ballroom project and putting his name on the Kennedy Center. The former president called Trump a loser for the renovation of the Lincoln Memorial reflecting pool, saying it reflects something even worse than the narcissism and incompetence at the core of this administration. The speech came on the two-year anniversary of Biden's shaky performance during a debate with Trump in 2024. Biden dropped out of the presidential race weeks following that debate.
7: One of California's stadiums has been named the worst of the 11 U.S. venues hosting World Cup games. The honor goes to SoFi Stadium in Inglewood, according to the ticket selling site SeatPick. They looked at factors including food and hotel prices, crime rates, weather, and more. The Inglewood Stadium was dinged big time for expensive beer, high hotel costs, and was the worst of all venues for mosquitoes. Gillette Stadium in Foxborough, Massachusetts, the favorite among fans. I'm Rob Martier.
13: 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Talk 650 KSTE.

0: 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The recipient of not one, but two prestigious Marconi Awards for his broadcast excellence. The one and only, Bill Cunningham.
1: Hi, Billy Cunningham, the great American. Welcome to Sunday night throughout the nation. So many things happening. I would note, first of all, that the tit-for-tat between Iran and America continues unabated, and that whenever Iran attacks a steamer, a ship, we respond overwhelmingly, which we have got to do. I think if you're a normal American, I don't like to think I'm normal. If you're a normal American, how's this going to turn out? The only way it works is if the Iranian regime real soon determines that for the last 50 years or so, their dogma, their philosophy is wrong, and they want to participate as a normal country in the Middle East, of which there's very few. Now, absent that, this will go on for a period of time, because the goal of the Iranians is really not to have peace with Israel or peace with America. Their goal is to kill Jews, kill Christians, behead men, rape women, because the more you rape, the more you kill, and the more you butcher, the more likely it is you're going to go to heaven with the 72 virgins. And so unless somehow that changes, I give the Trumpster great credit for trying this approach, which is overwhelming force and hoping something changes, beginning with Soleimani and continuing through Operation Midnight Fury, and it continues. We got the 60-day plan. Does anyone think that's going to bear fruit down the road? Does anyone really believe that the Revolutionary Guard will say, you know what, we were wrong for the last 47 years or so. We want to live in a participatory democracy, and we want to make sure that the girls, the women in Iran have equal rights with everyone else. We're going to change our complete philosophy of that situation. Do you believe that's going to happen? Answer that question. The answer is no. I can't conceive it occurring. We're delaying the inevitable, which is why yours truly, and maybe you thought the same thing about 7 weeks ago, when the Trumpster was lied to by the Pakistanis that quit bombing, they can't take it anymore. The Iranian leadership has been decimated. The Navy's at the bottom of the ocean. The army doesn't exist anymore. They want peace. So the Trumpster said, okay, what do you want to do? And the Pakistanis told Donald Trump, I got this from a highly placed source in the White House, send over J.D. Vance and to Islamabad, and we're going to work this thing out, because they really want you to stop, and they're willing to do whatever it's got to. Tell them what they got to sign, and they'll sign it. So here goes J.D. Vance, my friend and yours, by the way, living in Cincinnati, Ohio, and he flies as the VP all the way over to Islamabad with Kushner and Witkoff and others to sit there for like 12 hours and listen to what the Iranians are saying about how much peace they want. And they were saying they wouldn't agree to anything. And when you listen to J.D. Vance and others, they'll tell you, sitting there in Islamabad about 7 weeks ago, the Iranians who were present had no authority whatsoever. In fact, they could not communicate with Tehran, because the leadership, so to speak, whatever the hell that is in Tehran, thought if they communicate with us, they're going to locate where we are. We're going to get missiled to death. We're going to die. So the Iranian

Friday or yesterday, Saturday, they were hit again, and we responded tenfold. And so I hope down the road that the Revolutionary Guard says, you know what? We're not going to kill Jews and Christians. We're going to live in peace with our neighbors. Until that happens, this is a pipe dream, and the Trumpster is certainly pursuing it. And as we speak this Sunday night, there's more missiles going back and forth. Of course, that isn't a breach of the ceasefire, which, of course, it is. They're testing Trump to see how far he'll go. And this president will go very far. Would you agree? I'm so proud of what Donald Trump has done. Imagine if you would have Kamala Harris was in the White House right now and Tim Walz. Are you kidding me? So at this point, I don't know. Gasoline, I filled up yesterday in Cincinnati, Ohio. It was $3.19 a gallon. I'm told by the experts, got one coming up later, that the real cost of this war is not really born yet into the oil markets of one type or another. Got a guest coming up who's an expert. Going to talk some more about that, who, by the way, is a Trump supporter. And so, yes, I hope, you hope, everyone hopes this thing resolves itself quickly. I heard a wise man say a few days ago that if Israel was given the option of saving every man, woman, and child in Gaza and the babies, Israel would say yes. Given the choice, Hamas asked the same question in the Gaza. Hamas, would you want to all the men, women, and children and babies in Israel to survive? The answer would be no. And so the crux of this is that whenever they want, Hezbollah can send one of their 2,500 rockets into northern Israel to try to kill Jews. They're in the business of killing Jews. And at this point, because of that tanker that went down about 6 days ago, a tank with five brave soldiers inside, business is good. They're killing people. That's what they're in the business of doing, is killing. And so hopefully, as America approaches the 4th of July next weekend, hopefully we have more peace. Things are a little more quiet. Iranians quit killing people. On the other hand, I really doubt it. If Israel would put down their arms right now, they would be obliterated. If Iran put down their arms, there would be peace. Israel is the only functional democracy and state in the Middle East. I've been there. There's Jewish flags. Heck, there's gay pride flags in Jerusalem. About 25% of the Knesset are Muslims. It's a participatory democracy. And that's the only little piece of dirt in the Middle East like that. And if Israel wants peace, Israel disarms, they're dead. And if the Iranians disarm, guess what? There's peace. Israel wants peace. That's what they're after. That's why I'm a great supporter, of course, of Israel. Have an expert coming up on that topic and so much more. Also on Thursday, there were some momentous decisions by the U.S. Supreme Court, I'm proud to say. And one of them dealt with CCW, and the other one dealt with Haitians and others, TPS, shall we say, in Springfield, Ohio, and elsewhere. Have experts coming up on both topics on that issue. I'm kind of saddened by the fact that my old golfing friend, John Kasich, is acting like the moderate Republican that he is, as is my friend Governor Mike DeWine. Both are saying the Haitians need to stay in Springfield. There's about 50,000 Haitians living in the state of Ohio, which was the design of the Biden administration to disperse these refugees in generally middle-class red states to change the quality and character of those operations. And it's sad to say that about 80% of the Haitians in the state of Ohio are on public assistance of one type or another. And it's also accurate to say the great bulk of the Haitians did not come from Port-au-Prince. Most of the Haitians were living in Peru, Bolivia, Venezuela. They came from elsewhere. They weren't living in Haiti at all. And I watched one of the morning talk shows today with Tom Homan talking about this. It is misnomer to say that these so-called Haitians, in fact, were living in Haiti. Some were, most were not. But the Supreme Court said in a ruling on Thursday, 6-3, that temporary protective status, TPS, means what? It means temporary. Look it up in the dictionary. It means temporary. And the Supreme Court ruled that courts have limited power to review the Department of Homeland Security's decision to revoke those protections because the law itself says it is not subject to judicial review. And that came from the United States Congress. And the decision was Mullen versus Doe and Trump versus Mayotte, and it greenlit the Trump administration beginning July 1st to get out of the country literally hundreds of thousands of those who don't belong here. They never did belong here. They don't fit in. In fact, I heard someone the other day make a reference, which I think makes a little bit of sense. Have you seen those who seek to come to America that might have an illicit banana or a tomato
They might have a Apple

0: They might have a plant of one type or another, and they're seized at the border. We don't let things into this country that may foul up the biosphere. We don't let in unusual or any plants or any animals of any type, any lizards, salamanders. They can't get in because it ruins the ecosystem. But on the other hand, we'll let in 20 million illegals. Are they going to disrupt the ecosystem a lot more than a lizard would in someone's suitcase? Absolutely. Absolutely. So at this point, it's going to be a while. It may take 1, 2, or 3 years, but I'm confident now that for the first time, we have the rule of law. Because when the Congress passed all these enabling pieces of legislation, guess what? Temporary means temporary. It doesn't mean permanent. Some have been here since 1990 on public assistance. In Minnesota, 85% of the Somalis are on public assistance, costing about $6 billion a year. The number in Ohio, I'll give you an example, in Medicaid, my home state, in 2020, the cost of Medicaid in Ohio was about $37 billion. Now it's close to $50 billion because we're paying for the housing, the clothing, the food, medical care, education of illegals who should not be here. And guess what? Now they're really illegal, and Trump's going to do his best to get them the hell out of the country because guess what? They don't belong here. But whatever it is, another thing, temporary protective status, it began with four countries when they had earthquakes. Biden administration, the Otto Pen, made the number now 20. And if Kamala Harris had won, the country's done. We would have had 20 to 30 million more people. We have enough problems. And the main reason, according to the Federal Reserve, 30% of the additional cost of housing is caused by illegals being in this country. Because you have about the same number of supply and more people are going for it because of all the illegality. As far as the cost of food, about 12% increase in food is because illegals are eating SNAP benefits, etc., when they don't pay into the system at all. Medical care, according to the Fed, has gone up 38% the last 10 years because of the usage by those who are here illegally. 38%. And so when the Democrats talk about, you know, they're all about one thing, the cost of living. You know, it's rising. It's rising because of their policies, whether it's housing, public education, food, medical care, whatever it might be. You have 20 million more people using a product. Guess what? The costs are likely to go up and go up significantly. So we have a guest coming up later to address himself to that. And also the CCW. This is another thing. John Lott is one of the greatest scholars in America when it comes to the issue of what do you do with CCW permits like in the state of Hawaii and four other states? And I'm pretty sure to say this, I'll get it from John later on, that Hawaii had a scheme where you had to affirmatively get permission of a landowner to carry your legal CCW issued by the state of Hawaii into that business. That means if you walk into a laundromat, you walk into a pharmacy, you walk into a grocery store, you go into a movie theater, you might go to a doctor's office. Every time you had that permit issued by the state of Hawaii, you had to affirmatively have the owner of the land, generally a corporate interest, that's going to tell you affirmatively yes or no. Effectively, that took away the opportunity of someone to defend themselves. Now, I'm going to ask John Lott this question. About 28 states right now are open carry. You don't need a permit. But what if you're in a state such as Illinois, that is very restrictive on guns. Based upon this decision, does this mean that someone going to see a Cubs game at Wrigley Field can take their CCW and gun with them? Probably not. There's something called sensitive locations. The Supreme Court has ruled previously, if it's a sensitive location, and the person that owns the facility doesn't want you to come in with a weapon, for example, that's constitutional. So that means a school is a sensitive location. A courthouse is a sensitive location. A daycare can be a sensitive location. So we want to get into those who are in the areas of the blue cities, blue states. What does this decision mean for you when it comes to carrying your weapon into sensitive areas? For example, if you go see a baseball game in Atlanta, they have signs up that weapons are not permitted. Now, is that open to the public or not? The crux of the Hawaii decision was, number one, is it open to the public? And number two, can you criminalize carrying a concealed weapon onto someone's property if they say you can't do it? Because the Hawaii scheme was 1 year in jail. So if you went to four or five just conducting your daily life and you had a CCW issued by the state of Hawaii, you could be eligible to get 4 to 5 years in prison, and you did nothing wrong. And so it's a little bit murky. What is a sensitive location? What is not a sensitive location? For those of us in open carry states, if there's a posting saying you can't come in with your weapon, there's not a punishment if you do that other than possibly in a civil context. And so John Lott is going to have to ferret this out one way or another to let people know when you can do certain things and when you can't do other things when it comes to CCW permits. And John Lott often points out, as he has many times, that so many offenses in America are stopped. So many crimes are stopped by someone having a CCW permit. It is stopped. And in fact, those of us that had the permits, I had a permit, and now I'm an open carry, but I still have the permit anyway, in case I travel somewhere. Those of us that have a permit commit crimes at 1/12th the rate of in-uniform police officers. If someone had to pick a group of Americans who are the most law-abiding citizens imaginable, it would be somebody who's gone through background checks, proficiency using a weapon, and is carrying it legally. That person, it's almost like extra law enforcement. We should encourage that person to do what they're doing now, which is protecting themselves. And there's at least 1 million crimes stopped every year by those legally carrying a gun. And lastly, one thing that really got the liberals going nuts is that authorities can turn away asylum seekers at the border. And that's important, too, because what does it mean when you've arrived in the country? And that definitely, in a June 25 decision, an alien standing in Mexico does not arrive in the U.S. by attempting and failing to set foot inside this country. They limited it greatly. And so the Supreme Court, and they got big decisions coming Monday or Tuesday. One is on birthright citizenship. And to me, I'm 1,000%. It was never the intent of the amendments to allow those who have birthright citizenship under the 14th Amendment in 1868. The intent was to make citizens slaves, not to those who engage in birth tourism, etc. So let's continue with more. And on the other side, we'll set up more of tonight's big show. Once again, there's relative peace. The liberals are very angry at this point. Why? The liberals are angry because the World Cup's going off without too many problems, and America is celebrating our birthday. And there's time capsules being put in the ground all over the place so that down the road in 250 years from now, those Americans alive then can look at and see exactly what's going on. So let's continue with more. But happy the 4th coming up in about a week. America is tall, proud, and sassy. And may God bless Donald Trump. And please pass the SAVE Act. Let's continue with more. Bill Cunningham, the great American, with you and all of the great Americans every Sunday night.
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11: Billy Cunningham, the great American. Happy birthday, America. Coming up later will be the great Michelle Steeb, who's done quite a bit of work on homelessness, especially in Los Angeles. And what a fake and a fraud and a hoax. Millions of people living on the streets all over America. There's about 100,000 living on the streets of L.A. And there's a huge, shall we say, industry built up on keeping people homeless. Because that's how these activists get paid. The NGOs get paid, not by solving a problem, but by continuing it. After the break, we're going to have Darren Ward on. He runs Starfire, which is an oil company. And I've read some of the things he's written about down the road what's going to happen. This comes from the mouth of a Trump supporter. And most of us feel like for the first time since 1979, it appears that we have a president who's going to keep his word when it comes to Iran. And the more they send missiles here and missiles there, the more we knock them down. This president will knock down 10 or more sites inside of Iran and keep doing that down the road. And also later on is the great John Lott to discuss the new CCW ruling of the Supreme Court on Thursday to see what's going on with them. And also later on is Dr. David Raznick. And this guy's unbelievable. He is saying in written form that ivermectin should be taken by those with stage 4 cancer with great success. And also later on is Sherry Carney to talk about the Epstein files and things of that character. Bill Cunningham, the great American, with you every Sunday.

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12: Senator Roger Marshall says the major war is over amid new U.S. strikes against Iran. Appearing on NBC's Meet the Press, the Kansas Republican said the U.S. has shifted into what he called a mop-up operation. In a post on Truth Social Saturday, President Trump wrote that there may come a point when we are no longer able to be reasonable, and we will be forced to militarily complete the job that we very successfully started. Rescue efforts continue in Venezuela as officials fear the death toll will continue to rise from Wednesday's massive earthquakes. More than 1,400 people are confirmed dead and nearly 69,000 others remain missing. Search and rescue teams from the United States and around the world are working to find victims in the collapsed buildings. Team Canada opened the knockout stage of the World Cup with a 1-0 win over South Africa from Inglewood. The lone goal came about 2 minutes into second-half stoppage time. It's Canada's first knockout match victory in World Cup history. I'm Rob Martier.
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14: American, we're told by the media and others, including the president and many involved in the Middle East, that the crisis in the Straits of Hormuz has largely now been solved, that ships are beginning to process of moving. Gasoline, which is something all of us look at on a regular basis, at least where I live, is about $3.19 a gallon, and the happy days are here again. I had on last week Senator John Husted and Senator Bernie Moreno, who both said, along with the president, that when this thing is resolved and we have supposedly a 60-day window here, and at this point things don't look too bad in Straits of Hormuz, then that prices are going to drop like a rock. All of a sudden, we're going to be back to $2 a gallon. One of the other aspects of oil is something called lubricants, something that are the lubricants of society, whether it's trucks or whether it's planes or whether it's ships. Now, oil lubricants and lubrication elements is key to the world economy. And we're fortunate to have with us now Darren Ward, who's the CEO of Starfire, that provides lubricants all over the country, all over the world. And Darren Ward, welcome, I think, for the first time to the Bill Cunningham Show. And since you're in the business, you're not a media type, you run a company, you have lots of employees, and every day you live and die the business of oil and the price and where you get your product from. So are these views of certain politicians and others a little bit myopic? Do you feel that all of a sudden happy days are here again, and that's certainly by August we'll be back to new normal? Is that accurate?
15: Billy, first of all, thanks for having me on. I appreciate the time. And the answer to your question is a simple no. And to make it really easy, I think most of the world and most of us who live day to day, we base this all off on what's the cost of fuel.
14: Right.
15: And I do think fuel will come down. I think fuel prices, as you know, a lot of times it's driven by what's in the news. The day we bombed Iraq, the gas went up 2 days later. Well, the inventory in the ground didn't change. That they just were able to go up. And then as the good news comes, because it's all based off of futures, it'll come down. And the same thing's true with crude. People look on the news and they see crude and they go, oh, good, crude went down, therefore oil prices have went down. The reality of it is that fuel and crude on the news comes up and down quickly. The prices of oil move slowly. We buy base oil. And we buy base oil from the Middle East. And we buy base oil from America. Air America is extremely lucky in that we produce an extremely large amount of the oil that we use. We really do. That's a true story. But it's not all. And the rest of the world is not that lucky. So what's happened is that not only do we have a war going on where the Strait of Hormuz has been closed, restricting supply chains, but other parts of the world are like in serious trouble. Europe, if you Google Europe's oil problem right now, they don't have the luxury that America has. So between American companies exporting oil, because we have a ton of it, and the Group 3 oil that we don't have, not coming from the Middle East, the supply chain is weakened extremely bad. And back on March 15th, when we started bombing Iran, I started getting price increases for what we call base oil, which is what is needed to make the oil that you guys buy as consumers. We take a base oil, we blend it with an additive, and then we have a 5W-30.
14: Right.
15: Well, those prices since March 15th are up 250%.
14: Let me write that down. 250%.
15: 250%. Across the board for all of them. And we have passed on increases to our customers, which are like large distributors. Then they're going to pass them down to their folks. And then ultimately, you know, so many contracts in the oil business are 60-day contracts. You can't move prices for 60 days. Well, 60 days would have been around June 1st. So the consumers are going to start to feel this increase. And I don't care when this war ends. When it ends, it's going to take 6 months easily for this supply chain to fix itself. There is inventory in the system right now for the last 45 days that is 250% higher than it was on March 1st. To put it in perspective, I'll take a farmer who buys a tractor fluid. The prices that we're selling tractor fluid now to large companies who are going to ultimately put that in a 5-gallon bucket and sell it to a farmer, they're up 175%. So at some point real soon, that farmer is going to start paying that. And that trucker is going to start paying that. And manufacturers are going to start paying that. And we're going to start to feel it as consumers. And you don't hear it on the news or from a politician, from anybody. And I think what we're doing is smart. This should have been done by the last 10 presidents, quite frankly.
14: Right.
15: This is the right thing to do for our country because it's going to make us stronger. And we already are strong. The fact that we've been able to deal with this and really not have an oil crisis, what's going on in Southeast Asia and Europe right now is scary.
14: Let's talk about base oil. The American people think about gasoline oil when they look at the BP and it's $3.25 a gallon. However, explain to the American people what are lubricants, what are base oils, and how they're extremely important to the world economy. In a concrete way, explain how that product is used across the world.
15: The simplest way I could do it is there's three types of base oil. There's what we call Group 1, which is predominantly made in America. We make our own. That's what's made for like your tractor fluids, for your farms, hydraulic fluids, industrial fluids. Then there's what's called Group 2 base oil. And again, most of that in America, and that is mainly used for like passenger car motor oil, for older cars, but it's a lot of that. And then there's this big thing called Group 3 base oil. And Group 3 base oil is the best base oil you can buy. It's the most expensive you can buy. And it's what goes into like our full synthetic oils for like the newer cars or, you know, higher end cars or, you know, high end industrial fluids. It's the most expensive that we get. That predominantly, we don't make any of that in America. Hardly, I mean, like maybe 5% of what we use. It has to come from the Middle East. So with that oil not coming here, my ability to buy Group 3 base oil is down about 80%. I'm only getting about 20% of what I would normally order to make full synthetic oil. So what's happening is that becomes a supply chain problem. And then you've got companies in America that are for-profit oil companies. It's not the government making this decision. These are for-profit companies. They realize they can sell oil to Europe because of the problems Europe's having. And a lot of the oil that's made here isn't staying here.
16: Right.
15: So we have a full-blown supply chain problem. And all three of those base oils are affected, but it's being driven without a doubt by the shortage of Group 3, which comes from the Middle East.
14: So Darren Ward, the CEO of Starfire, you're talking about this is outside your bailiwick, but it's probably a good idea to take down Iran in the long run. The prices will be paid in the short run. The midterm is coming up. As far as the tankers, there's about 100 tankers a day that passes through the straits. And you told me off the air that essentially insurance companies drive that along with the crew. What is the status of the insurance companies insuring the tankers and the status of the crews on these thousands of men on these tankers? Where are they? So those are the two issues, insurance company and the men who work on the tankers.
15: Yeah, I think there's three. So the number one, the insurance companies are being asked for example, the company that I buy Group 3 base oil from gets it from Saudi Arabia. Well, that boat's going to go through that Strait of Hormuz, and there's a chance it could get blown up, right? So they call an insurance company, and they say, we want you to insure that tanker for X millions of dollars. And they usually do, and it's not that much money. But it'd be like asking an insurance to, hey, can you insure my house even though this hurricane's coming? So they won't do it. So therefore, if the insurance company won't insure the oil, the company can't afford to run it through there, because if they sink one of them things, they're out of business. I guess that's crazy. So that's number one. Number two is they've been sitting there for so long, they don't have people on these boats just waiting for the day to come. They've all went home. So like the idea that we're just going to open up the Strait of Hormuz and all the boats are going to come flowing through, they got to be manned. They got to be fueled. Still going to take time. And then the last thing that nobody really thinks about is, if you'll remember when this war first started, Iran blew up some refineries over there. Well, those refineries were owned by American companies. So, you know, people, the majors, Shell, the Mobils, the big boys, a lot of those guys get their oil from their own refineries. That's also not coming over here now. So it's a big, I mean, if you ask anybody in my industry, they would tell you that this supply chain problem that we're dealing with right now is worse than COVID and after COVID. And you just don't hear it on the news. It's just mind-boggling to me that nobody talks about the fact that oil is being sold today for close to double what it was on March 1st. And that's going to affect, like you said, plastics. For example, we buy 5-gallon plastic pails and we fill them up with oil. On March 1st, that pail cost me $4.50. Today, it's $6.75.
14: 50%.
15: That's just plastics up.
14: Right. One thing. And none of that's in the system. So, Darren Ward, you're saying none of those costs are in the system yet. But you talk about the destroyed refineries. It'll take a year for them to build. The three insurance companies that handle most of the commercial fleets. There's one in Hong Kong, two in London. And they've said on many news channels that, guess what? We're not going to insure any of these tankers for about 30 days. We want to make sure this piece holds. We cannot afford to have one tanker blown up. So that's months in the future to get the insurance. The crews are not there. Plus, the product itself won't be able to be offloaded because the refineries themselves are gone. And none of that's in the system.
15: Well, the refineries are in Middle East. So once the oil does get here, we can't offload it. Those refineries being blown up or damaged, all that does is limit their ability to come back online and produce more oil, is all I'm saying. So that without a doubt creates a problem for us down the road, for sure.
14: And so long term, here we sit at the end of June, getting ready to celebrate the 250th anniversary. When do you anticipate you're a quiet, competent CEO in the business before we're going to return to normality when it comes to all these lubricants, base oils, 1, 2, and 3, Group 1, Group 2, Group 3, all of which I can't imagine the lubricant requirements, for example, of the United States Navy or the United States Air Force or the United States Army.
15: Right.
14: They all run on these lubricants, correct?
15: Well, the whole world. Everything we do every day revolves around it. I mean, your listeners could just do this one thing. If they just went onto the internet, their ChatGPT or whatever, and just said, explain to me what's going on with Group 3 base oil, they'll be blown away. The words that you'll read versus what you're hearing on news. I would tell you today, if that war ends today, and that strait opens 100% today, there is so much oil in our inventory in this world right now that's 200% over what it was on March 1st. First, we have to go through all that oil. Then we got to get the lower priced oil, which could take 6 months. You know, here's the deal. Most of us have not even felt this yet, Bill. That's the problem. I was at an Audi dealership 2 weeks ago talking to the guy that runs the place, and he hasn't even been given his first increase yet because they have a 60-day contract.
14: Right.
15: Well, his first increase is not going to be 30 cents a gallon. It's going to be $5 a gallon. And that $150 oil change that he used to have is now going to be $325. And that's a reality that's going to happen sooner or later. It has to. I mean, that's what the prices are. It has to make its way down to the consumer. There's no way it won't.
14: And what if this thing drags on, which I think is likely. If I had to bet hot fudge Sunday, this thing's going to drag on. Right now, the Iranians appear to be playing ball, talking about using their money to buy corn and oil, byproducts, soybeans from us. That's a great idea. But if we have another 3 to 6 months of stops and starts and more missiles are sent here and there, and Hezbollah attacks Israel, Israel goes back and defends itself, and then Iran gets involved and they send another missile to Saudi Arabia. If we have stops and starts for the next 3 to 6 months, what happens?
15: Then the process to fix it doesn't start for 3 to 6 months. That's the problem, is that we can't really begin to fix this until it's fixed, like until the oil starts flowing. And then however long it takes for the oil to be refined and processed and shipped and made it to America, until all that happens, the answer is, I don't know, because it won't happen until all that happens. So until this war is officially over, the clock doesn't even begin. Like, I'm not getting a price increase, and I'm not getting a phone call saying I got more oil anytime in the next 90 days. I can promise you that. No matter if it gets fixed today. There's no all of a sudden snap your fingers and we got a bunch of oil and the supply chain problem's gone. It's going to be probably six months after, if not longer, after we finally have a complete reopening of the strait and these companies can go in and fix these refineries. Until those two things happen, we can't even begin to tell you or think about when it's going to end, because I mean, I sent you a letter yesterday that was dated May 7th, I think.
14: Yeah, I'm looking at it.
15: And it was from somebody in our industry who's a very respected man, and it was to all of their customers saying, this is the worst he's ever seen, and that was on May 7th. And we've had 3 increases since then.
14: And here we are, almost July 1st, and 6 months puts us to the end of the year, and the lubricants, the base oils, fuel the great American and the world economy. Without them, we stop. The president talked about a week ago something about a Great Depression, and they had to strike a deal with Iran. If this thing continued as it was a week ago, I don't know how long this is going to take. Is Iran going to change its stripes? Is Iran going to say, you know what, we're going to transform our worldview, and we're going to use our monies in order to uplift the Iranian people? I've heard none of that at all. In fact, here, yeah. I don't know what to do. Well, we got to run. Darren Ward, I'm glad you brought some normality to these proceedings. And the idea that, okay, happy days are here again, and the lubricant base oil business, not true. And I don't know when, assuming it ends today, things won't be normal until January. And if it's delayed 2 or 3 or 4 right. more months, then we're in the spring or summer of next year, correct?
15: Yes. I mean, gas prices, I think you'll see improvement. And I think, unfortunately, That's all the news cares about. And unfortunately, that's all us as consumers care about. Oil never usually moves like this. This is not normal. If I had an 8% increase, to 8 to 15% increase in a normal year, that would be normal or maybe even a lot. This is a 200% increase, Bill. We've never seen anything like this in the history of me. I've been in this business for 35 years. Never have I seen anything but prices move like this and then supply chains be hit like this. It's unbelievable to me. And that's why I get so crazy when I was talking to you on the phone, when I watch, you know, whatever news or listen to any podcast or even listen to your show. Some of the guests that come on, they just say, all we got to do is fix this and we're good. They're crazy. They're just crazy. It's not going to happen fast. It's going to happen, and it's going to make us a stronger country. This is going to make us a much stronger country if this goes well. Because the fact that we can get through this is a Google what's going on in Europe and look at their oil shortage.
14: It's awful.
15: Because they don't have the luxuries that we have in America, where we do have our own oil. We do reuse our own products. And
14: not
15: America's in a great spot. We're in a great spot, even though it sucks. Yeah. We're a lot better than most others, I can promise you that.
14: Darren Ward, the CEO of Starfire, thanks for being so informative. All right, back to your business. And Darren, once again, thanks for coming on the Bill Cunningham Show. You're a great American. Thank you.
15: God bless America, Billy.
14: God bless America. Great points. That's the truth, and the truth will set us free. Bill Cunningham, the Great American, live with you every Sunday night.
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14: Billy Cunningham, the great American, of course, Darren Ward knows the oil business backwards and forwards. For those who think, guys like me, who yesterday, Saturday, filled my car up, my Chevy Blazer, about $3.19 a gallon, the same thing in California would be $6.19 a gallon or more. But the other kinds of fuels, the lubricants, are a different animal completely. And you heard from him how much difficulty is going to be in the future. So let's continue with more. Coming up next is John Lott, the expert on CCW, what the Hawaiian decision means for you, for me, and everyone else. I think concealed carry permit holders are among the safest people in the world. And so I think John Lott's going to certainly fill in the blanks on that issue. Let's continue. Bill Cunningham with you every Sunday.

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9: Senator Roger Marshall says the major war is over amid new U.S. strikes against Iran. Appearing on NBC's Meet the Press, the Kansas Republican said the U.S. has shifted into what he called a mop-up operation. In a post on Truth Social Saturday, President Trump wrote that there may come a point when we are no longer able to be reasonable, and we will be forced to militarily complete the job that we very successfully started. Rescue efforts continue in Venezuela as officials fear the death toll will continue to rise from Wednesday's massive earthquakes. More than 1,400 people are confirmed dead and nearly 69,000 others remain missing. Search and rescue teams from the United States and around the world are working to find victims in the collapsed buildings. Team Canada opened the knockout stage of the World Cup with a 1-0 win over South Africa from Inglewood. The lone goal came about 2 minutes into second half stoppage time. It's Canada's first knockout match victory in World Cup history. I'm Rob Martier. 14 Saudi nationals are dead after the crash of a helicopter operated by state-run oil giant Aramco. Lisa Carton with details.
10: The crash happened Sunday in Ras Tanura, west of the Strait of Hormuz. A spokesman for the Ministry of Energy says the company started crude oil loadings Friday after a four-month pause. The cause of the deadly crash is under investigation. I'm Lisa Carton.
9: House Speaker Mike Johnson says he's sending the bipartisan housing bill to President Trump on Monday. Johnson made the comment during an appearance on Fox Sunday Morning Futures after Trump canceled a planned signing of the bill last week. The legislation, meant to cut away some of the red tape and make it easier to build homes, sailed through the House and Senate and was set to be signed by Trump last week before the ceremony was canceled. In a post on Truth Social, Trump said he wouldn't sign the bill until the Save America Act is passed. The voting bill would require ID in order to vote. Supergirl may be strong, but apparently not strong enough in ticket sales to surpass the latest Pixar sequel. Scott Carr explains.
7: DC Studios' Supergirl, starring Billy Alcock, is expected to make about $40 million domestically in its first weekend.
11: You know, I'm just worried that you're not going to find your stride here if you keep going off-world all the time, Kara. I'm worried you're not going to find your people.
12: Yeah, well, that's the thing, Clark. I have no people.
7: That's not enough to beat out Toy Story 5, which is expected to make more than $72 million in its second weekend, for a total of more than $300 million domestically. I'm Scott Carr.
9: President Trump is criticizing a new book about his second term as mostly made up. In a weekend post on Truth Social, Trump called it fake news and largely fiction. The soon-to-be-released book is titled Regime Change, Inside the Imperial Presidency of Donald Trump. In his post, the president also referred to one of the New York Times reporters involved in the project, a third-rate writer and intellect. I'm Rob Martier.
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9: Senator Roger Marshall says the major war is over amid new U.S. strikes against Iran. Appearing on NBC's Meet the Press, the Kansas Republican said the U.S. has shifted into what he called a mop-up operation.
15: We have to press them. If they strike us, we have to strike them back by 10.
9: His comments come as the two countries have been trading attacks. In a post on Truth Social Saturday, President Trump wrote that there may come a point when we are no longer able to be reasonable, and we will be forced to militarily complete the job that we very successfully started. Rescue efforts continue in Venezuela as officials fear the death toll will continue to rise from Wednesday's massive earthquakes. More than 1,400 people are confirmed dead and nearly 69,000 others remain missing. Search and rescue teams from the United States and around the world are working to find victims in the collapsed buildings. The State Department says the U.S. is sending a $150 million aid package to Venezuela, with more financial help likely to follow. New York City Mayor Zoran Mamdani says Democratic Socialists can get elected anywhere across the country. Sarah Lee Kessler reports.
16: Mamdani appeared on ABC's This Week on Sunday, saying Americans from coast to coast hunger for a new kind of politics.
17: One that puts working people at the heart of it.
16: His comment comes after three Democratic Socialists he endorsed in highly contested congressional races won their primaries last week. He says the Democratic Party needs to have a new platform and a new vision.
17: That doesn't sound as if it was cooked up by consultants, but instead one that you would say in response to someone who's asking, why can't I afford my rent?
16: I'm Sarah Lee Kessler.
9: Team Canada opened the knockout stage of the World Cup with a 1-0 win over South Africa from Inglewood. The lone goal came about 2 minutes into second half stoppage time. It's Canada's first knockout match victory in World Cup history. The round of 32 continues with three more matches on Monday. I'm Rob Martier.
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19: Research.org is his website. And first of all, John, welcome again to the Bill Cunningham Show. Can you first address yourself to the recent U.S. Supreme Court decision that seemed to say to Hawaii that you cannot ban guns from certain businesses open to the public? And I think there's thorough confusion about what that means if you're in a state such as California that requires permitting to have a gun, What does that mean? So just first of all, tell the American people what is happening with that new law and how it applies to them.
20: All right. Well, there are two big Supreme Court decisions that have come down just the last week or so with regard to guns. The one that you're talking about just yesterday from the Supreme Court dealt with Hawaii having what they call a so-called vampire rule, which, you know, a number of states will say if, you know, a private property owner can post a sign banning somebody from being able to go and carry on their property. What they wanted instead was essentially to more than reverse that, where you had to go and get prior personal approval from the owner of the property. You know, if you had a, you know, a business there, you know, or a gas station or whatever it is, before you were allowed to have your permitted concealed handgun on that property. You know, a lot of people may not even know who owns the property that's there to be able to go and get prior approval. It was essentially their way of saying, look, in 2022, the Supreme Court had a Bruin decision that said that with regard to concealed carry, there were seven states where you had to go and give a good reason to some local public official for why you should be able to go and carry. And they made it very restrictive. In states like California and New York, you'd have maybe a couple tenths of 1% of the adult population with a permit. And the Supreme Court struck that down. They said you could have the concealed carry law that Ohio's had for decades now, where, you know, you have certain objective rules. You know, you pass a background check, you're a certain age, you pay your fee. But once you've met those criteria, then your permit's automatically granted. And they said, well, if you're going to make us go and give out these permits, we're going to make it so you can't carry any place. And as the discussion there in the courts indicated, you know, you may be talking about 90-some percent of the state of Hawaii where you would have been effectively banned from being able to go and carry. And California and New York had similar versions of the law there, so it applies to those two. But there are literally only a few states that were trying to essentially have these types of rules that say, look, if you're going to make us give out permits, we're going to make it useless for you to carry other than maybe on your around your home. And I was hoping that the case would go and talk about gun-free zones generally.
19: Right.
20: But they didn't do that. They're just limited specifically to this particular rule in Hawaii.
19: Right.
20: And the other big decision that came down dealt with marijuana. Whether or not if somebody uses marijuana at all, then they would be banned from being able to go.

0: of the history of what the founding fathers had to drink. So you'd have like John Adams would go and have like a pint of whiskey with breakfast in the morning.
1: Right.
0: Or you'd have Thomas Jefferson didn't really consider himself much of a drinker because he'd only have like six glasses of wine with dinner. And, you know, people don't appreciate that back at that time, since, you know, you really didn't have refrigeration and stuff, you kind of made things safe to drink by having alcohol in them.
1: Right.
0: And the notion that somehow it would be consistent with the founder's intent to say that if you, you know, drank at all, you'd be banned from being able to go and own a gun. You know, they wouldn't have taken that at all seriously. No. And that's pretty much what the court decided there, that you have to have it that somebody is so impaired that they cannot go about their normal business.
1: Right.
0: And it just can't just be a regular judgment. You have to actually have some type of adjudication. You have to have a judge essentially go and rule that the person was so impaired that they could not go about their normal business.
1: Some of the comments of Sotomayor and others, let's say you lived in Honolulu, say, 2 weeks ago, and you had a legitimate concealed carry permit issued by the state of Hawaii, but if you went to get your car washed, there was a sign up saying, concealed carry, you can't do it here. Pick up the dry cleaning, well, concealed carry, you can't take it there. And then you want to go get lunch, well, you can't take it there. Then you have an office building, you walk in there, a sign there saying, well, we can't take it there. So by the time Hawaii wanted to do indirectly what it couldn't do directly, but as we sit here today, if you're in one of the restrictive blue states and they have certain ministerial acts, such as you have to pay a fee, have to demonstrate you don't have a criminal conviction, you get your concealed carry license, unlike Ohio, Kentucky, Indiana, which is open carry. That's different. But if you're in California and you have that permit, these businesses open to the public. Explain how it's different to walk into a restaurant as opposed to walking into a basketball game where the Lakers are playing. That one requires a ticket, the other one doesn't. Explain that nuance.
0: Right. Well, I mean, you're dealing with a situation where they just wanted to go and ban people being able to go and carry just in general. You had to go and get prior approval from the government to be able to allow you to carry. And, you know, they knew that they were doing. I mean, in fact, there were statements from politicians in Hawaii that were raised during the court case where they say, look, we know we're just going to make it impossible for people to be able to go and carry. And, you know, so much of the discussion, whether you read Justice Jackson's opinion, which really didn't deal a lot with the law, was kind of more policy discussions, or a lot of the reactions that are coming from gun control groups. You know, they say, well, you know, this is so dangerous. Well, you know, the thing is, you look around the country, you know, basically, you know, you have like 47 states that didn't have these types of restrictions on where you can carry.
1: Right.
0: And, you know, they can't point to any problems that have been occurring in those places.
1: None.
0: So, you know, you kind of wonder what rock are these guys living under? You have to have a concealed carry permit. We have data on how incredibly law-abiding permit holders are. You know, they don't cause trouble. You concealed carry permit holders are convicted of firearms-related offenses at 1/12 the rate that police are convicted of firearms-related offenses. Yeah. And police are very rarely convicted of any type of firearms-related offense. And so, you know, it's hard to find almost any other group in the population.
1: That's,
0: you know, somebody who's willing to go through the process to go and get a concealed carry permit is not the type of person who's going to go out and expecting to go and commit a crime. Because if we're going to go out and commit a crime, why bother going through the process of getting a concealed carry permit, even assuming that they could pass the background check?
1: You know, John, here's the point I'm making. Let's say you're going to a soccer match. Let's say you want to watch America play Bosnia in a few days. And sign is up. It isn't open to the public. But you have to get a ticket to go into the event. Can they say you can't bring your gun in here when you buy a ticket to go to the event?

0: Well, they're saying, what the justice has said was that it's up to the property owner to decide whether or not people are going to be able to do that or not.
1: Right.
0: It's not up to, the state legislature to make that decision in advance and to set up a rule that's going to make it almost impossible for anybody to carry. And to go and set that up for the whole state, you might as well ban people being able to go and carry for protection.
1: Right.
0: Justice Barrett had a very good concurrence that was there where she was comparing it to other types of things, like going and getting, approval for going and speaking. Or she had an example with regard to somebody wearing a yarmulke. Do you have to go and get permission from, a gas station owner or a restaurant before you could go in to that establishment to say that it was okay for you to wear a yarmulke? You know, she says if a state passed a law like that, it would be completely laughed out of court. Nobody would even take that seriously, that such a law could be enforced. And so she was saying that, the right that you have to kind of be able to go and wear a yarmulke, religious practices there, she said is just as important of a right as your ability to go and defend yourself and your family.
1: All right, let's talk about your posting on Canada. I have a sense that Canada is a better environment for criminal activity than America. Of course, if you take out the 10 largest cities in America and their crime rate, the New York Post has pointed out that the crime rate in America is not in the top 100 of the nations on the face of the earth. But I have a sense that you have a posting about Canada's overall violent crime victimization rate was 295% higher than the U.S. Now, explain that, because Canada is extremely restrictive when it comes to concealed carry.
0: Right. So normally what people do when they compare different countries is to look at the number of reported crimes to the police. And when you look at that, the United States looks like it has a higher violent crime rate than Canada does. But here's the problem. We know most crimes are reported to police. And according to the Canadian government, about 28% of violent crimes are reported to police. That same year in the United States, it was like 41% of violent crimes were reported to police. Well, let's say the true underlying crime rate was the same in both countries, but in one country of 41% reported, and the other one only 28% report. The one where 41% reported makes it look like it's a higher crime rate if you're just looking at reported crimes. And so what you want to do is you want to look at the measures that these different countries have for total crimes. The United States has a massive survey, National Crime Victimization Survey, where they survey 240,000 people each year in order to get a measure of total, both reported and unreported crimes. And Canada also has a survey that they do on that. And if you compare the estimates of total crimes, Canada is just off the chart compared to the United States. As you say, it's like 295%. It's almost 300% higher violent crime rates than the United States.
1: Why?
0: And
1: why is it? Concealed carry, is that the problem in Canada?
0: Well, I think it's lots of things. I think it's just that criminals don't face a risk from going and committing crime. They're not as worried about being caught and punished, which, by the way, is one of the reasons why you have a relatively low rate of those crimes being reported. Whether people take the time and effort to go and report crimes to the police in part depends on whether you think the police are going to be able to catch and punish the guy.
1: Right.
0: If you don't think police are going to do anything, if you don't think the justice system isn't going to work, people are less willing to go and report those crimes to the police. And, the amazing thing is this, the media doesn't seem to understand the different measures that are crime there. They just rely solely on the measure of reported crimes. But look, when you if you have 41% of crimes being reported to the police, even in the United States, you know, you're missing a lot there.
1: Yeah.
0: If I were to go up to most people and say, do you care about just the number of crimes reported to police, or do you care about the total crimes that are occurring? My guess is most people are going to care more about total crimes. They may care about the gap between the rate that crimes report to police and total crimes, because it may go back to things like whether people have confidence in the legal system, and you may want to go and ask, what can we do in order to create confidence in the legal system so people report more of those crimes?
1: Well, I'll say this, John, we have about a minute remaining. That principle applies, like in my little city of Cincinnati, we have many more crimes committed than actual reporting, because there's little confidence that when you're arrested, nothing's going to happen, because liberalism is the order of the day. And multiply that times 10 to 20, talk about New York City, or talk about Austin, Texas, or L.A. or Chicago. There's little confidence that when crimes are committed, anybody's going to be arrested. And if they're arrested, they're out on no cash bonds, and they're not sent to jail anyway. So citizens say to hell with it. And that's what's happening. And I'll say again that if you take out the 10 major cities in this country,
0: that's actually not correct.
1: How much is that?
0: I mean, I don't know. I've seen that type of thing around in the media.
1: Tell me.
0: The United States has a murder rate that's lower, or homicide rate that's lower than the average across all countries and lower than the median. So more than half the countries in the world have a higher homicide rate than we have here in the United States. That's without taking out any cities or whatever. Now, one thing I will say is that murders in the United States compared to other countries are extremely heavily concentrated in tiny areas. 2% of the counties in the United States account for 54% of the murders. And if you look at what's called a murder map, what you'll find is that on average in those 2% of the counties, almost two-thirds of their murders occur within 10 block areas.
1: Mm.
0: So, yeah.
1: Stay out of those areas.
0: It's overwhelmingly gang-related type thing. So, the United States doesn't have a high homicide rate compared to the rest of the world. What will often happen is people will compare firearm homicides, and we're higher with firearm homicides, but that's because most countries, about half the countries, don't report firearm homicide data, and the countries that don't report firearm homicide data are the countries that have the highest homicide rates. So it's just an artifact of what countries tend to report firearm homicide data. You know, we're spoiled with all sorts of data in this country. A lot of countries don't report that. But, you know, if it were me, I'd rather look at total homicides. All countries do that. And by the way, most countries don't report murder data. Only a few countries do. Murders, homicides are murders plus justifiable homicides. It's never really been obvious to me why you want to lump those two things together.
1: Well, politically, it makes sense. Politically. Because guns are evil, and media wants guns. Well, look, up against the clock, we got to go. But crimeresearch.org has all the information. John Lott, may you and yours have a continuing great 4th of July weekend. And thanks for coming on the Bill Cunningham Show. Thank you, John.
0: Well, thanks for being there, Bill.
1: God bless. Crimeresearch.org. Thank you, John. Let's continue. Bill Cunningham with you every Sunday night.
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1: A bit of time with John Lott explaining everything relative to the Hawaiian decision. And coming up, I'm going to put a call into Dr. David Rasnick, who has said in writing that ivermectin can take care of lots of forms of cancer. Bill Cunningham with you every Sunday.

0: The story you are about to hear is based on truth.
1: My name's Patty, license number 365955.
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11: A senior U.S. diplomat is warning Iran against any further attacks on shipping in the Persian Gulf. UN Ambassador Mike Waltz says the U.S. will militarily take down Iran's infrastructure if Tehran tries to control the Strait of Hormuz. He made the comment on Fox News Sunday. Iran launched new attacks on Bahrain and Kuwait overnight. A mega heat dome is set to hit the eastern half of the United States this week and last well into the July 4th weekend. Forecasters say two small heat domes will collide, making for one large heat dome that will send temperatures soaring. On Monday, cities including Minneapolis, St. Louis, Chicago, to as far south as Little Rock, Arkansas, could see the high 90s. And the news gets worse. The mega heat dome could spark tropical storm development near the southern U.S. in the Atlantic and the Gulf. Team Canada opened the knockout stage of the World Cup with a 1-0 win over South Africa from Inglewood. It's Canada's first knockout match victory in World Cup history. I'm Rob Martier.
12: Talk 650 KSTE.
13: Either have it, will have it, or have a family member that have had cancer or will get cancer. It is ubiquitous. And the excuses such as maybe microwaves or plastics or things of that character may be real. I'm not sure. But I know one thing. The way we're treating cancer now, I don't think it's working. I'll give a personal experience, and I'll go on to Dr. David Rasnick and his book, The Outsider, A Personal Odyssey into the Essence of Cancer. And that is a friend of mine developed colon cancer that had spread to his liver. And, of course, it was stage four by the time it was discovered. And at that point, he went through chemo, a little bit of immune therapy, that kind of stuff, and none of it worked. And the doctors essentially said to him, well, you know, that's the best we can do. For some reason, a year and a half, 2 years ago, he got into ivermectin and also changed his diet a little bit. and he's still playing golf. And I thought, well, maybe there's something going on. Either you're going to get cancer, a family member has it, et cetera. And Dr. David Rasnick, author of the book The Outsider, A Personal Odyssey into the Essence of Cancer. And he said that ivermectin is a legitimate treatment. And Dr. Rasnick, welcome, I think, for the first time to the Bill Cunningham Show. Is my experiences with a good friend of mine dissimilar or similar to what you're finding in the real world?
7: Well, that's very good news. I've been working on cancer continuously since 1996 with Professor Peter Duesberg at UC Berkeley. And I've only really recently, like the past year or so, heard anything about using ivermectin and a similar type of antiparasitic drugs to treat cancer. So it's new to me, but I've been digging into it very deeply now, and I know a lot about it. But again, I just want to say that the data are kind of slim on results, and I'm always happy to hear what you're talking about, which is consistent with what I have found very recently. If you want to, I'll go into why I'm interested in it.
13: Yes.
7: and why it works.
13: Why? Because this friend of mine, a female, by the way, has had some success. She's still playing golf. So explain to me why it works and why. I like to know, why isn't it more available? And secondly, how much is invested in the typical chemotherapy, immune therapy for cancer? There's two or three questions in there. Please answer each of them.
7: Oh, I wanted to address anyway. I'll get started. Normal human cells use very efficient mitochondria to turn glucose into energy. In 1926, Otto Warburg discovered that cancers, all cancers, depend on a different source of energy called glycolysis. Warburg got a Nobel Prize for his discovery. Glycolysis is the Achilles heel of all cancers. I want to say that again. Glycolysis, a source of energy that all cancer cells use, and they all depend on it. You stop glycolysis, you will stop cancer. Yeast use glycolysis to turn glucose into ethanol in beer and wine, in beer and wine. Cancer cells use glycolysis to produce lactic acid, which is toxic to human cells. Liver cells use massive amounts of energy to detoxify the lactic acid produced by cancer, which is a massive energy drain on the body. I've learned recently now, and it seems to be confirmed, but I want to say I don't want to be too dogmatic. I don't want to be dogmatic at all. Just use the evidence. Ivermectin and some other antiparasitic drugs are powerful inhibitors of glycolysis, and they appear, I use the word appear, to human to cure cancer, because it's anecdotal. I hear stories like right. What you just said in other places, and the literature is sparse, and I think it's sparse intentionally to keep this message away out of the public, the general public, learning about this stuff, because the chemotherapy and radiation do not stop cancer. They do not cure cancer. In fact, prior to COVID, chemotherapy was the, cancer was the third leading cause of death in the United States. Since COVID, it's gone up even more. It's the second leading cause of death in the United States. And the problem is the chemotherapy itself is the sixth leading cause of cancer. Chemotherapy and radiation, these are very, very toxic drugs. And the thing about cancer cells, they have an imbalance of chromosomes. They have typically 70 more chromosomes, and they're all scattered than normal cells do. That's the primary reason that cancer cells resort to glycolysis, because glycolysis is 200 times more faster, 200 times faster making energy, ATP molecule, than the mitochondria. That's why the cancer cells have an absolute dependence on it.
13: You're kind of in the weeds a little bit to a typical American, so let me ask you the question. I love all this talk about mitochondria, et cetera. Chemotherapy, radiation, immune therapy is the go-to treatment for cancer. And you have a section here that says chemotherapy is very toxic to patients. It causes more difficulties than solving it. Am I right about that?
7: Chemotherapy and radiation should be stopped today, 100% in the United States. They do far more harm than good, and that's been known for a long, long time. The only reason that the tumors disappear with that treatment, which is very toxic to normal cells, is that cancer cells are wimpy compared to healthy normal cells. And those poisons, chemotherapy and radiation, kill the tumor cells really, really fast compared to normal cells. But you're killing the patient at the same time slowly. And unfortunately, there's always a residue of cancer cells left after the treatment, because you have to stop it before you kill the patient, that are resistant to all forms of chemotherapy after that. But now you've injured the patient so much and destroyed their normal immunity and everything, that when those cancer cells come back, they come back with a vengeance, and there's no therapy that will stop it except for things like ivermectin, apparently. And I say apparently because I don't want to be too strong on this until I have more evidence and data. But I think it's highly, highly likely. If it were me, if I had cancer, I would only take ivermectin or these other things that stop glycolysis. Because if they stop glycolysis, they stop cancer.
13: All right, Dr. David Rasnick, what about immune therapy, in which you turn on the patient's own cancer-fighting cells to fight the cancer? Do you like immune therapy?
7: No, big mistake. You think these chemists and these other people know how to adjust your immune system to do anything useful or helpful? No, they don't. Your body knows how to do that much better than these oncologists. Do not take those drugs. They will not do you any good.
13: So what do you do? You say no chemo, no radiation, no immune therapy. You have stage 4 lung cancer, stage 4 pancreatic or colon. What do you do? Ivermectin.
7: Yeah, and it's been around for a long, long time. And so, that's what I would do if it was me. I'm not telling you, I'm a scientist, not a physician. That's for other people to do. But I'm telling you from my experience now, for all these decades working on cancer and everything, it's in my book, all the details and all these particulars in my book and the other things that I have on my website, for example. So people can go to my website, my book, get the evidence, and look into the evidence and see for yourselves and make up your own mind. I have downloaded a lot of papers on this ivermectin stuff over the past couple of years because it's new to me. And frankly, it rings a bell. It works perfect. I would bet on this thing killing cancer. I really, really would bet on that.
13: All right.
7: You know, so
13: ivermectin.
7: I wish there was more literature.
13: Well, we need more research. Of course, the medical establishment doesn't want to do that. I remember 30 years ago or so, I had on a doctor who related to me that in the 1920s and 30s, it was so unusual to have lung cancer that when one was discovered somewhere in Baltimore, that they called in cancer doctors all over the region to come in and look, what does a lung cancer look like and why is it happening? And I'm thinking maybe there's something in the environment causing this. So what is the actual cause? Is it environmental? Is it a chromosome? What causes cancer in the first place?
7: Carcinogens. All carcinogens, which mean things that cause cancer, cause an imbalance in human chromosomes. This has been known since the late 1800s, early 1900s. David Hansman looked at over 10,000 different cancer cells. They all had an imbalance and an excess of chromosomes. Theodore Boveri published a book on this in 1914, 59 pages. You can go to my website. Click on Boveri's image. You can download his book. It's in plain language and explains what he did and the evidence that the unbalanced chromosomes cause cancer. Everything that's been looked at this over the decades confirm it. Unfortunately, incurable disease is what money is made of.
13: Right.
7: And the trillion-dollar healthcare industry is not about healing or curing anything. It's just about keeping this rolling the ball down the hill. That's what it's about.
13: Dr. Rasnick, one thing you have done is you have a column called Cancer Industrial Complex. Big Pharma's cash cow meets ivermectin's low-cost effectiveness. Explain, because I can recall a week or two ago, We had a circumstance where Tulsi Gabbard stood up, I think it was on the 13th, and said that the medical industrial complex, that is Dr. Anthony Fauci, did not want to tell the truth about the origins of COVID-19. And there was too much money at stake to say it was caused by some bat in a cave 800 miles in a wet market. And it didn't want to tell the truth. And that's the top of the medical establishment for years was Dr. Anthony Fauci. And she made the point that he lied repeatedly about the causes and the locations of COVID-19, which fits in nicely with your column, Cancer Industrial Complex, Big Pharma's Cash Cow. Please explain.
7: Anthony Fauci has been lying for 40 decades. It started in November 1984 when he was made the director of National Institutes of Allergy and Infectious Diseases. He got it all wrong about AIDS, Zika, Ebola, the SARS, the MERS, all of those things. It totally lied about all that stuff. And let me tell you about, I've really dug into this, and I'm even involved in legal cases and talked with lawyers in four continents who contacted me about this stuff, and here in USA too. Did you know there were fewer all-cause mortality, fewer deaths in the United States in 2020 than there were the previous 5 years? There was no COVID pandemic. And in 2020, the CDC, if you go to their website, the symptoms of the flu and COVID are identical. Guess what? There were no CDC reported no cases of flu in 2020. There are no cases of flu. It's all COVID. It's a total scam. And those injections are highly toxic and they're very, very dangerous. And they've killed millions of people with those injections. And I mean, it's much bigger than, the problem is much bigger than you even, made it out on your program right there. I mean, it's huge. It goes back decades.
13: As far as ivermectin, it's very cheap. I think you need a prescription to get it, but I'm not sure. And it's very inexpensive. Why would some anti-parasitic drug offer benefits against cancer? What is it about ivermectin, which is, I've looked it up, allegedly it's anti-parasitic drug. How does that fight cancer?
7: Well, parasites rely on glycolysis, just like cancer cells rely on glycolysis, and it inhibits both. Remember that big, long spiel I was giving about glycolysis? Cancer cells they need more energy than the normal cell that the mitochondria can produce because they have so much more DNA and protein than normal cells. So it relies on glycolysis, which is 200 times faster than the mitochondrial production of ATP. And glycolysis is the same process in turning glucose into energy in parasites and in cancer. That's why it works. It inhibits the same process, glycolysis, and that's the Achilles heel of all cancer.
13: Why is there not research into this with objective proof? Well, what is it that keeps the doctors, the hospitals, the medical establishment from diving in? And you're saying ivermectin is indicative, but there's not proof. Is that correct?
7: Well, I'll put it this way. It's hard to get proof when the researchers aren't allowed to publish on this stuff. You know, we're getting this from all different sources over the decades about this. And I'm a cancer researcher, and I've only learned about this in the past couple of years. And the thing of it is, it's a threat to the trillion-dollar health industry. You know, incurable disease is what money is made of. If people started using ivermectin, guess what? The multi-billion-dollar cancer industry goes down the tubes overnight.
13: Well, we need double-blind, triple-blind studies. We got to know, is there a downside to taking ivermectin? I mean, if you don't have cancer, should you take ivermectin if you don't have it so you don't get it? And if you have it, should you do it? And how would you explain that one?
7: Yeah, okay. I tell you, I don't know all these details. I do know that it's very safe. You don't need a prescription. You can get it over the counter. You know, it's been available at God for decades. I don't know all those details. That we need to do those studies and find out.
13: Right.
7: You know, here I'm a cancer researcher and I'm just learning about this. You know, if it was kept from me, you know, it's been kept from the public.
13: No question. Ivermectin was considered verbatim when it came to COVID-19. These other hydrochloroquine and ivermectin were all, I lived through the whole thing on the air, and it was like, don't do that. You have to get the jab. You got to get the vaccine. And I've had more than one doctor tells me because of the vaccine, more of their patients are dying of heart disease and other breakdowns of aortic valves and things like that. And it's happening. Well, we got to run. David, Dr. David Resnick, where can people get more information?
7: Well, my website, redresnick.com. I got 40 years worth of information on there, videos, documents. You can download books. There's all kinds of stuff. I have things on AIDS, on cancer, and it's up there. It's easily accessible, davidresnick.com. And my new book, you know, The Outsider, A Personal Odyssey in the Essence of Cancer. It was written for the general reader, accessible to everybody.
13: And if you have stage 4 pancreatic cancer, what the hell do you have to lose? Go for it. I got anecdotal evidence, but not scientific proof.
7: Yeah, I mean, you don't have anything to lose, and it's not toxic.
13: All right. Well, we got it out there, Dr. David Resnick, .com. Thanks for coming on the Bill Cunningham Show. And I love different perspectives on known problems. Dr. David Resnick, thank you very much. All right, God bless you. All right, let's continue with more. Why not do the research to determine what is and what is not happening? Anecdotally, it makes sense. Where's the objective research? You heard why the research isn't being done.
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7: Hi, Billy Cunningham, and I want to say, as someone that doesn't have cancer, at some point in your life, you will have cancer, your spouse will have cancer, family member of cancer. And the first thing I think anyone would say is speak to your cancer specialist about whether or not all the exotic treatments are good for you or not. And as part of that, a discussion with your doctor about ivermectin should take place. As I related to him, I have a pretty good friend, stage 4 colon cancer, who at this point is in remission, and he attributes it to ivermectin. Now, is that accurate or not? I don't know. I don't give out medical advice on the radio. Listen to your own doctor and bring up the issue of ivermectin, whether or not that should fit you or should not fix you. Well, let's continue with more. Sherry Carney is from Los Angeles. She's done a lifetime of research into the Epstein files and more. She has some questions to ask. Let's continue with more. Bill Cunningham, The Great American, with you every Sunday night. Keep it.

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9: A senior U.S. diplomat is warning Iran against any further attacks on shipping in the Persian Gulf. UN Ambassador Mike Waltz says the U.S. will militarily take down Iran's infrastructure if Tehran tries to control the Strait of Hormuz. He made the comment on Fox News Sunday. Iran launched new attacks on Bahrain and Kuwait overnight. A mega heat dome is set to hit the eastern half of the United States this week and last well into the July 4th weekend. Forecasters say two small heat domes will collide, making for one large heat dome that will send temperatures soaring. On Monday, cities including Minneapolis, St. Louis, Chicago, to as far south as Little Rock, Arkansas, could see the high 90s. And the news gets worse. The mega heat dome could spark tropical storm development near the southern U.S. in the Atlantic and the Gulf. Team Canada opened the knockout stage of the World Cup with a 1-0 win over South Africa from Inglewood. It's Canada's first knockout match victory in World Cup history. I'm Rob Martier. 14 Saudi nationals are dead after the crash of a helicopter operated by state-run oil giant Aramco. Lisa Carton with details.
10: The crash happened Sunday in Ras Tanura, west of the Strait of Hormuz. A spokesman for the Ministry of Energy says the company started crude oil loadings Friday after a four-month pause. The cause of the deadly crash is under investigation. I'm Lisa Carton.
9: House Speaker Mike Johnson says he's sending the bipartisan housing bill to President Trump on Monday. Johnson made the comment during an appearance on Fox Sunday Morning Futures after Trump canceled a planned signing of the bill last week. The legislation, meant to cut away some of the red tape and make it easier to build homes, sailed through the House and Senate and was set to be signed by Trump last week before the ceremony was canceled. In a post on Truth Social, Trump said he wouldn't sign the bill until the Save America Act is passed. The voting bill would require ID in order to vote. Supergirl may be strong, but apparently not strong enough in ticket sales to surpass the latest Pixar sequel. Scott Carr explains.
11: DC Studios' Supergirl, starring Millie Alcock, is expected to make about $40 million domestically in its first weekend.
12: You know, I'm just worried that you're not going to find your stride here if you keep going off-world all the time, Kara. I'm worried you're not going to find your people.
13: Yeah, well, that's the thing, Clark. I have no people.
11: That's not enough to beat out Toy Story 5, which is expected to make more than $72 million in its second weekend, for a total of more than $300 million domestically. I'm Scott Carr.
9: President Trump is criticizing a new book about his second term as mostly made up. In a weekend post on Truth Social, Trump called it fake news and largely fiction. The soon-to-be-released book is titled Regime Change, Inside the Imperial Presidency of Donald Trump. In his post, the president also referred to one of the New York Times reporters involved in the project, a third-rate writer and intellect. I'm Rob Martier.
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3: A senior U.S. diplomat is warning Iran against any further attacks on shipping in the Persian Gulf. UN Ambassador Mike Waltz says the U.S. will militarily take down Iran's infrastructure if Tehran tries to control the Strait of Hormuz. He made the comment on Fox News Sunday.
4: The Iranian regime thinks for a second that President Trump is going to stand by while Iran continues to attack international shipping without a response, or our bases without a response. They're sadly mistaken.
3: Iran launched new attacks on Bahrain and Kuwait overnight. A mega heat dome is set to hit the eastern half of the United States this week and last well into the July 4th weekend. Forecasters say two small heat domes will collide, making for one large heat dome that will send temperatures soaring. On Monday, cities including Minneapolis, St. Louis, Chicago, to as far south as Little Rock, Arkansas, could see the high 90s. The dome will expand and intensify by midweek, sending some cities into triple digits. And the news gets worse. The mega heat dome could spark tropical storm development near the southern U.S. in the Atlantic and the Gulf. There will be 14 measures on the November ballot, and California lawmakers say there's one that is worse than others.
5: State Senator Tony Strickland from Huntington Beach says the most detrimental ballot measure is the billionaire's tax, simply because of the way it's written.
6: They can cut out the billionaire and lower to millionaires. Not only will billionaires leave the state of California, but they won't invest in California.
5: Strickland says the billionaire's tax is a way to get around taxpayer protections. The senator also says that the only measure he'll be voting yes for out of the 14 will be the California Voter ID Act. I'm Jason Campadonia.
3: Team Canada opened the knockout stage of the World Cup with a 1-0 win over South Africa from Inglewood. It's Canada's first knockout match victory in World Cup history. The round of 32 continues with three more matches on Monday. I'm Rob Martier.
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8: Continues through today. In fact, the other day, once again, a guy named Leon Black, who's a multi-billionaire, he's worth about, I don't know, $17 billion, gave $158 million to Epstein and allegedly testified in the Congress that Epstein duped him out of $60 million. And Bill Gates testified about a week ago claiming he was duped and he was blackmailed. Then you got Les Wexner, who's another billionaire, who claims he didn't know what was going on. There's nothing going on here. And, of course, many of us would like to know what happened, who was involved. I am certain there were hundreds of young women and girls that were sexually abused, shall I say, against their wishes and misused. A few have committed suicide. And here we sit getting ready to celebrate the 4th of July, 2026, 250 years after our founding. And there's still uncertainty in the public's mind about what happened, who was involved. And secondly, why aren't people being held accountable? And thirdly, how does this thing ever end? Of course, Sherry Carney has had been on this topic for many, many years. She's a victim of sexual abuse herself. She's a lawyer, God bless attorneys, a founder of Roar as One Inc. And Sherry Carney, welcome again to the Bill Cunningham Show. But first of all, let's deal first with Bill Gates. What did Bill Gates say about a week or 10 days ago about his relationship with Jeffrey Epstein?
9: Well, he said that it was a mistake. It was a grave error in judgment. And as far as I'm concerned, when we say something's a mistake, it's usually running a yellow light. A grave error in judgment is lending your ex-brother-in-law money. This is so beyond a grave error in judgment or a mistake that it's, you know, unconscionable that that is the response of many of these alleged accused involvees in the Jeffrey Epstein saga.
8: I would assume you know more about this than most people, because I follow it. I don't know anybody personally that was involved, not even Lex Wexner, who's from Columbus, Ohio. I don't know these characters. Do you believe, tell me overall, for those listening in Dubuque, Iowa, and those listening in Austin, Texas, why is the Jeffrey Epstein case still front and center in the media? Why is it still prevalent?
9: That's a great question. I think the American people are outraged that the 1% Epstein class seems to be completely giving a different legal system than the rest of us. In other words, it's still front and center because people feel the truth has not come out. There's been no justice. There's been no accountability. There's been no consequences for the 1% who are involved, whereas the rest of us, the other 99%, have to follow the rules, get accountability. You have 1,500 to 2,000 victims of sex trafficking, child sexual abuse, of Jeffrey Epstein and his cadre of associates, and yet there's two people have been held to account. Ghislaine Maxwell's in jail. Jeffrey Epstein is dead. And so you have 1,500 to 2,000 victims. Who are the other people that victimized them?
8: Yeah.
9: And where is the accountability?
8: Well, when I see the victims in the media, I often will like the interviewee to ask the question specifically, who abused you? I want names. If there's 1,500 girls and women, there's got to be hundreds and hundreds of men. So why don't CNN, MS Now, Fox News, whenever they put somebody on, why don't the actual victims name names?
9: Well, let me say this. It's a great question, Bill, and everybody asked that. They have named names. The names are in the released files. They have told the FBI. They have told local police. They have told Congress people. They have named names. The real question is, where are the indictments, investigations, arrests, and what needs to happen to hold these predators accountable? They have named names.
8: Why not publicly? I'd like to have these girls say

0: CAs would not be enforceable. They're afraid. You're dealing with the billionaire class of very wealthy, very powerful, very influential people, and there are very bad consequences to publicly naming names. They are afraid, but make no mistake, there are plenty of names that have been released, and nothing has been done. So let me ask you this, Bill. If you're a victim and you name a name and that person testifies in front of the oversight committee and zero is done because the person says, I knew nothing, I saw nothing, I did nothing, I don't know, I can't understand, I don't remember, I'm innocent, and there is no follow-up, no investigations, no prosecutions, would you name the names?
1: Well, probably not. Let me ask you this question. You talk about NDAs, non-disclosure agreements. Is there a pot? I understand there's a pot of money, hundreds of millions of dollars paid for by brokerage firms and banks and law firms and others into a pot of gold for these women and girls to make claims and to get money. And is that, have the most of the victims been paid money?
0: Because they've signed non-disclosure agreements, I only know informally the same way you know that there's been many settlements from banks, universities, media companies, the Epstein estate. I have heard that, but I have don't have evidence of that. In other words, it's my opinion because articles that I've also read have said that many of these victims have gotten to settlements civilly. And they have non-disclosure agreements and other agreements, not just NDAs, but other draconian consequences if they talk. But I have heard many times that there are settlements, and the reason there's settlements and not criminal prosecutions is because that is the only justice these victims have been able to obtain. There has been, and here's my question to you, Bill. You're a former attorney, attorney general, prosecutor. Why are there no local prosecutions in California, New York, and Florida? Many of us have worked to extend statutes of limitations, both civilly and in some instances criminally. The criminal statutes can't move backward. They move forward. But some of the places these women were sexually assaulted and these children were sexually abused have extended statutes of limitations that are in place that cover the time period they were sexually and criminally abused. Why no prosecutions at the state level?
1: Well, there was one in Florida, but Republicans and Democrats have looked at this thing for 30-some years, and except for that one prosecution in which Epstein received literally a slap on the wrist, he was let out of jail to work, so to speak, and while he was out on jail, so-called working, he was sexually abusing children.
0: Correct.
1: And that's the only prosecution other than the two recently. One other issue, about 6 months ago, Ellie Honig, who's a legal analyst for CNN, was asked a question, I think, by Wolf Blitzer as to why in 2019, when Epstein was still alive, that there was lengthy criminal investigations involving James Comey's daughter, who probably was very aggressive in trying to find the wrongdoers, and Ellie Honig, who was involved in 18 and 19 in investigating Jeffrey Epstein. Ellie Honig said on CNN that we indicted all the people that we could indict for these criminal activities. And so I watched that. I'm going, well, what about these hundreds of men? I thought it might have been a statute problem, or it might have been a victim problem. It might have been no forensics, whatever. I doubt there's forensics. But when Ellie Honig and Comey's daughter, I forget her first name, was actively investigating, why were only two people indicted just like 7-8 years ago? And he said, well, those are only two we could indict. Do you buy that?
0: I don't buy it. I'm sorry. I don't buy it. I think the whole thing on both sides of the aisle has been a cover-up or a lack of wanting to go after these influential, powerful people. I just think, campaign contributions and influence, because it doesn't make any sense. And I'm not saying that this is political. I'm saying the public is outraged for the same reason you're outraged and the same reason I'm outraged. And then we have this situation. So then we have

0: the release of the Epstein files with the perpetrators and accused perpetrators' names redacted and the victims' names unredacted. So every victim has been told on some level or another they've been followed, they've been stalked, they've had their computers hacked into, they've been threatened, they've been bullied. You know, they're afraid. And for good reason. Just what you said, Bill. You have Ellie Honig, you have 2008. You know, 2008, you brought it up. I want to go back there a second. Epstein is charged and convicted with a sex offense. Okay?
1: Yeah.
0: He gets this cherry, club-fed, gets to sexually assault women, children, and girls during the day. He's off on the weekends, or he serves on the weekends. And we have Alex Acosta, who was then appointed a cabinet member under the Trump administration. And so the message that you're giving survivors, victims that are going to testify is that we're not going to do anything. You're going to be in danger. You're going to be, I mean, we have a lot of suicides in this case. We have a lot of mysterious deaths in this case.
1: Jeez.
0: It's dangerous. And so my question is, they see the handwriting on the wall, and the handwriting on the wall could be what's on their tombstone, and they are afraid. The best answer here is civil recovery, but it's no answer at all. So I don't understand why, again, I understand that the FBI, which is controlled by the current administration, which doesn't seem to want any transparency at all, but I don't understand on the local level, just what you said, in New York, California, and Florida, why more has not been done, and neither does the public. I only can tell you that we all think it's a travesty of justice. It gives a message to survivors that your voice doesn't count. When you speak up, you're going to be the victim, and the perpetrator, you know, the perpetrator's going to come out as the victim, and you're going to come out as the wrongdoer. And so you have Bill Gates, for example, who just testified in front of the Oversight Committee. He's got a prepared statement. He has very expensive lawyers to tell him what to say and what not to say. And simply to say it's a mistake, a grave error, I didn't do anything wrong. I didn't witness anything in the Epstein situation. So you tell me, Bill, how you can be around Epstein from 2011 to 2014, which is when Gates knew him, and you don't see any pictures of nude children on the wall, you don't see sexual devices and sexual accoutrements all over the location, you don't see underage girls, you don't see children. How do all of these men get away with saying, I didn't see anything, I didn't know anything, I didn't do anything?
1: Sherry Carney, another issue arises that in New York City right now, Alvin Bragg is the criminal prosecutor and Letitia James is the attorney general of New York, not exactly conservatives, and they're in charge of criminal justice in the state of New York, the Democrats. Why aren't they proceeding?
0: You're right. And also California. California is not known to be super conservative.
1: No.
0: You know what I'm saying?
1: Why not? Answer it.
0: Exactly.
1: Why? Can you give me an answer?
0: My same question.
1: Well,
0: you know,
1: why?
0: I don't know, to be honest with you.
1: Jeez.
0: I don't know. I know that there's statutes of limitation problems in many of these cases where the criminal statutes at the time of the child sexual abuse, sexual molestation, rape, sexual assault, the statutes are gone in some places.
1: Right.
0: But some of us have worked very hard to extend both civil and criminal statutes of limitations. They're not all gone. I don't know if they're worried about losing. I'm just like now speculating. If they're worried, I'm speculating. I have no idea other than I do believe that the first top 1% class of this country, the Epstein class, millionaires, billionaires, highly connected, have a completely different justice system than the rest of us. Because think about this a second, Bill. A show like To Catch a Predator. Some of these, you know, schnooks in the Midwest or in California or across the United States, text an underage girl, say they're going to come over and have sex with her, and they're sitting in jail right now for 24 months or three years.
1: Chris Hansen, happens all the time. And you're talking about hundreds of men.
0: All the time.
1: Hundreds of men did this, and every Democrat, Republican, local, state, feds have all investigated this thing hard for, I don't know, 15 or 20, since 2008, so 18 years. And the most we come up with is Ghislaine Maxwell, and that's the only living defendant. And I'm thinking she's going to offer a deal, I guess, to get out of jail if she discloses more names. But how the victims who are alive know who the names are, and the feds and local prosecutors have the names, and they don't proceed.
0: And they have had the names. The FBI has had the names of the Farmer sisters. They went in 1997, and gave names, have the tapes, submitted it to the FBI, named names. I am here to tell you that these victims have named names. Prince Andrew.
1: Yes.
0: He happened to have, his name was named, but anyone else that was named during that Prince Andrew situation still has not been held to account. And I think this involves, and I'm not a conspiracy theorist, but I can tell you that some of the survivors who I've spoken to or who I knew that are no longer alive mentioned this was worldwide. Jeez. They were leaders that were princes and kings and prime ministers and governors and presidents and around the globe. So you can't tell me that there isn't some international pressure as well.
1: Well, Sherry Carney, once again, I do this topic frequently, every year or two. Something happens, nothing happens. You and I put the signal out. Let's see what happens. Sherry Carney, L.A., thanks for coming on the Bill Cunningham Show. And all I can say is we'll see what happens. I'd like to get you on again when something dramatic occurs.
0: Well, there's probably something dramatic that's going to occur very soon, because Alan Dershowitz has just been, you know, not subpoenaed, but has volunteered. And that's a whole other situation, how people volunteer and don't get subpoenaed.
1: Well, let's do it. See what happens.
0: That's a whole different jam.
1: Sherry Carney, we'll do it again, I think. Thanks for coming on the Bill Cunningham Show.
0: Thanks for having me.
1: Thank you. Thank you, Sherry.
0: You take care. Bye-bye.
1: God bless you. It's really unbelievable. Catch a predator. There's hundreds of men. Catch a few of them. Bill Cunningham, The Great American, live with you every Sunday night.
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1: Billy Cunningham, the great American. Sherry Carney has her perspective. But one thing I hopefully this interview brought out, who someone's not friendly with Donald Trump, is that the best information we have is that Donald Trump, by any application of law and facts, have nothing to do with the Epstein. In fact, he was the one who turned Epstein into the local prosecutors in Florida. Has nothing to do with that. Nonetheless, we'll see what happens down the road. Let's continue with more. Michelle Steeb, who's an expert in homelessness, has some solutions in her mind, what should be happening, what could be happening, what is not happening, especially in California and maybe in your hometown. Bill Cunningham, the great American, with you and all other great Americans.

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14: Tensions continue to flare as the United States and Iran exchange strikes in the Persian Gulf. Iran launched attacks on Bahrain and Kuwait following U.S. strikes in a further test of the fragile ceasefire agreement signed by both countries. The attacks come after U.S. forces carried out a second wave of strikes against Iran in response to Iranian drones targeting ships in the Strait of Hormuz. Rescue efforts continue in Venezuela as officials fear the death toll will continue to rise from Wednesday's massive earthquakes. More than 1,400 people are confirmed dead, and nearly 69,000 others remain missing. Search and rescue teams from the U.S. and around the world are working to find victims in the collapsed buildings. Delaware Senator Chris Coons has been released from the hospital after suffering minor injuries in a car crash. He explained that a Delaware driver experienced a medical emergency and struck several vehicles, including the one in which he was riding as a passenger. Coons was taken to BB Hospital, treated, and later discharged. I'm Rob Martier.
15: Talk 650 KSTE.
16: State of California. There's many efforts now to expand the homeless spending without addressing the root causes thereof. And I think every major American city has a great or a little a problem with excessive compassion for those that are homeless without addressing the fundamentally underlying causes of all this. And no worse case than in California. Some of the numbers I hear are ridiculous. More than $100,000 per year per homeless person is being spent. There's an industry built up around keeping the homeless homeless because a lot of Americans are working in California making sure that's the case. And there's no better national expert than Michelle Steeb. She has a column up, Tolerance Versus Compassion for the Homeless. Also author of the book, Answers Behind the Red Door. Michelle Steeb, welcome again to the Bill Cunningham Show. And first of all, as we approach America's 250th birthday, can you just give an overview of the difficulties in solving the homeless problem and why government action often doesn't work?
17: Yeah, it's a great question, and thank you for having me back. Just to step back a little bit in history, up until about 30 years ago, the response to homelessness was handled by the faith-based community at the local level. So the church was the place where those struggling with homelessness would go for help. And slowly but surely, as the federal government has done in many other areas, issue areas, they took over homelessness response at the federal level. And you know, as they don't, as they do in other areas, they don't do this area well, as we're seeing by now the data, which I'll explain in a second. But in 2013, as the largest funder now of homelessness, the federal government instituted a policy approach to homelessness called Housing First, meaning that we would give everyone who is struggling with homelessness a house for life. It's called permanent housing without any conditions, for sobriety, without any conditions for mental health treatment, without any conditions for drug and alcohol treatment. And this Housing for Life was going to, this policy approach, right, was going to end homelessness in a decade, the then administration said. 12 years later, rather, we're almost at a 35% increase in homelessness. And the really fundamental reason is there's all often many issues that accompany homelessness, addiction being one of them, mental health being another one that plagues about 80% of the street homeless population. But there's also other issues in the female population, domestic violence, criminal histories, lack of education, high school diploma, lack of work training. There's a real generational aspect to homelessness as well, and if a parent or a grandparent has never worked, you don't learn as the child or the grandchild to work yourself. So there's a lot of issues that accompany homelessness, and we under this policy approach ignored those issues. We didn't fund the treatment of those issues. And what we're seeing now is not just an increase in homelessness, but an increase in chronic homelessness, which is people have gotten much more sick. The homeless population has gotten much more sick. They're much more disabled by the addiction, by the mental illness that plagues them, because we ignored those diseases. And it's a really difficult place for us to be, but thankfully, this administration is now addressing this failed policy. They're pointing the federal ship in the right direction, not only in funding mental health treatment and drug and alcohol treatment and transitional housing, not lifelong housing. Very few of the homeless population need lifelong housing.
3: Right.
17: But they're also saying to the faith-based community, come back in.
3: Right.
17: Get back in the mix. We
3: yes.
17: need you
3: yes.
17: Because you do this so well and we don't. And it's a really, really welcome and needed shift.
16: You know, that answer raises in my mind two issues. One is when I did commitment hearings for the state of Ohio in the AG's office, we had a large mental health facility in the tri-state in which individuals were placed if they had profound mental difficulties. There was also the faith-based community stepped forward with alcoholism, things of that character. And that's now gone. I think the movie Wind Flew Over the Cuckoo's Nest got rid of all the mental hospitals. Very difficult. The mental hospitals, in Cincinnati, it was called Longview. And I would do commitment hearings there. 400 or 500 people were housed more or less permanently. There were hearings every 6 months, but they were permanently housed because of their mental condition. And the idea was get them out of the hospital and give them group homes let their medical treatment take place in group homes. That failed miserably. And so when there wasn't a mental hospital and there's not a group home, you find yourself on the street. And so what happened to the idea of having a mental hospital for those that have severe mental disorders that can only be treated with medication? And even with that, they need to be locked up for a little bit for their own good. What happened to the whole mental hospital facilities in the country?
17: Yeah, it's another great question. You know, the federal government was not in the mental health business until President Kennedy. He had some friends, doctors, not mental health physicians, but doctors who convinced him to birth mental health institutions and fund them at the federal level. The reality is, and one flew over the cuckoo's nest it kind of lifted the veil on those, but the reality is Reagan shut them down in the 80s because the outcomes were so poor and it was such an expensive endeavor. We did not, as a country, unfortunately, develop a better system. As you mentioned, these group homes really were the default system there for a while. And one of the things this president and his administration is doing is, again, funding mental health treatment in conjunction with temporary housing. There are a certain handful of the homeless population who need much more intensive mental health treatment. But that system we don't need to go back to the old system. It needs to be built.
16: Right.
17: And we need to, build that system, but it needs to be much more effective and responsive than the old system was. But, we need long-term beds, we need temporary beds, but we need beds that are tied to treatment, which we haven't had in the last 12 years under the Housing First policy.
16: And then secondly, is the industry built up around this issue, whether it's New York City or Chicago or whether it's L.A., for example, there's thousands of people employed now by government, state, local, and federal, to have outreach programs for the homeless. And so I don't know what the number was in California. Maybe you have it. There was some bill passed or a state issue, like $10 billion is going to be spent on solving the homeless problem. All it did was exacerbate and aggravate the homeless problem. There are literally tens of thousands of Americans whose job is dependent upon keeping the homeless, shall we say, homeless, because to solve the problem means they're out of work. Is that also an element of homelessness?
17: Well, and California is a real great example of a failure of the Housing First approach. California is the only state in the nation that followed the federal government in adopting Housing First. When they did that, since they've done that, which was 2016, homelessness rose by 40%. And they've spent an estimated $32 billion since then on homelessness, but it rose 40%. I was just in Sacramento 3 weeks ago touring encampments, and Sacramento is a disaster story as well. I won't get into it today, but I was there and we went out to encampments and not one person, many people who had been living out there for years, not one had seen an outreach worker. So I don't know where those outreach workers are. I wasn't aware that we spent $10 billion on them alone in California, but they are nowhere to be found. They are not out there triaging the homeless into treatment programs, and that needs to change as well.
16: So the money, large money being spent, there's no incentive to get them off the streets. For example, if you would take the homeless problem of those that are mentally ill, those that are addicted to drugs, alcohol, etc., most Americans would say, you know what, we have to, number one, identify the problem. We have to require treatment and recovery, restoration, and interventions. What do you do if someone is on the streets and they've been there for 2 or 3 years, male or female, and they don't want to leave the streets? In Cincinnati, we have about 1,000 homeless, and in good weather, they walk from the Ohio River up through Washington Park, and they have lunch or dinner at one of the social service agencies, then they want to live on the street and they don't want to go into the homeless shelters because there's rules. You can't do certain things. And secondly, you can't bring drugs or guns in. So what do you do with somebody that refuses treatment because they don't have the mental acuity to understand the problem?
17: Yeah, another great question. So what I would say is when you are struggling with severe mental illness and addiction, you are often also struggling with a disease, another disease of the brain called anosognosia. It's a deficit of self-awareness, meaning you don't know how sick you are. I use the analogy often, you know, when all these people struggling with homelessness were in first grade and the first grade teacher, you know, sat them around the carpet Indian style and said, hey, what do you want to be when you grow up? Not one of them raised their hand and said, living on the streets, severely mentally ill and addicted.
16: Yeah.
17: Right? They've lost their way and they don't understand how sick they are. So the administration, again, in this new approach, is also calling for a strengthening of civil commitment laws, laws that allow you to compel people into treatment who are too sick to make those decisions for themselves, and to clear encampments. So it is no longer, in order for the federal government distributes most of its homelessness dollars to the local government level, and the local governments use those dollars to implement homelessness services. In order for the local governments under this new approach to continue to receive money, they're going to have to clear encampments and demonstrate to the federal government that they're doing that. And the choice is going to be, do you mandate them into, you know, do you use civil commitment laws to compel them into treatment facilities or jail, or they need to leave that, right, that community. It's no longer going to be an option, their option to live outside. That, you know, society works only when we, you know, abide by the rules that society establishes, and rules are part of society. It's part of how we function as a community and as a country. So we need to bring that back in homelessness. It's not a laissez-faire approach that we can continue because it's just been a disaster in the last 12 years.
16: Yeah, a lot of county sheriffs will tell you that their county jail is the largest homeless treatment center in the nation. So sheriffs will tell you, well, about one third of our inmates are homeless and they're mentally ill. And we're a mental hospital now instead of being a jail. So according to Michelle Steeb, what has to happen is the feds have got to quit funding toxic compassion for the homeless. There has to be consequences for bad behavior, and you can't live like this. It is not right to have men and women urinating, fornicating, and defecating on streets. And we can't do that. And if you're going to hurt society in that fashion, we'll give you many opportunities to improve yourself. And if you don't, there'll be a consequence, which is either jail or involuntary commitment in a mental hospital. Is that true?
17: Yes. I mean, you know, again, every state has different civil commitment laws. A lot of times they're strong laws, but they're not enforced. They're not used for a variety of reasons, including the fact that we haven't had treatment capacity. So, you know, rebuilding the system that's going to be much more effective that the administration is calling for, it's not going to happen overnight. We have to first establish the treatment capacity. So when we enact, you know, or follow civil commitment for an individual, there's capacity for them, you know, treatment capacity for them to go to.
16: Lastly, Michelle Steeb, article is Tolerance Versus Compassion for the Homeless, Answers Behind the Red Door. Many times in this business, I've done it for many years, we complain and argue and nothing happens. Do you have a sense in the next, because of the Trump administration, the next 2.5 years, next 2 years, 2.5 years, and if J.D. wins the presidency in 28, this problem will not be solved, but it'll be greatly alleviated?
17: Well, absolutely. I have tremendous hope that this is going to happen. Not only are they pointing the ship in the right direction, but they're going to hold communities now that receive federal money, which is pretty much every community across the country. They're going to hold them accountable for outcomes and results. And to your point about J.D. Vance, I mean, he knows this issue. Like, he lived it, right? He lived it with his mom and was raised by his grandmother. He was very interested in homelessness policy reform as a senator. I think he will remain interested in continuing on this course if he is to be our next president. But there's absolute, I have such hope under this new direction that we're going to be able to reverse homelessness. But again, it's just not going to happen overnight. It was 12 years in the breaking of the system, and we're going to need some time to rebuild it.
16: Well, you say at the Free Up Foundation, quote, since 2013, federal funding climbed 300% while homelessness rose 35%. The money was never the problem. The model was. And you say moving these dollars toward treatment and accountability will reverse the crisis. And let's hope that's the case. You know, many times, Michelle, Steve, I often say, all I have is hope. All I have is hope for a better day. And if we change the federal policy to the Biden-Obama model, we're going to explode homelessness again with no good results. If we stick with this Trump-fans approach, we're going to solve the difficulty to a large extent. Michelle, Steve, once again, thanks for coming on the Bill Cunningham Show. Michelle, you're a great American. Thank you very much.
17: Thank you, Bill.
16: God bless you. Let's continue with more. There's the answer. Have any responsibility, shall we say, and consequences. Even if you're mentally ill, if you're drug addicted, if you're taking heroin, if you're injecting your dog with needles to see if the batch of heroin is good or bad, that cannot continue. And we've tried this for 13 years, and it's not worked.
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18: Hi, Billy Cunningham, the Great American. Thanks for listening tonight. Many great guests breaking down the U.S. Supreme Court decision. Plus, where we are in Iran as we speak. Iran continues to test Donald Trump, which is a loser. And they can always encourage Hezbollah to fire more rockets into Israel. 2,500 have been sent in since April the 15th. And it goes on and on and on. So I don't know what happens with that. I know right now America is having a renaissance, that real wages are going up. More Americans are employed now than ever before. The southern border is in great shape. Our American cities run by Democrats are in complete collapse, as you would expect nothing different. And I can only imagine a country celebrating number 250 if we had the policies of Mamdani or Karen Bass or Brandon Johnson or Avtab Pureval involved instead of the policies of conservative Republicans. The failure in the Congress, especially by John Thune, not to pass the SAVE Act when the House has passed it, what, four or five times, is totally despicable. And there's several U.S. senators, so-called Republicans like Cassidy and Tillis, Murkowski and Collins, that don't act like Republicans at all. Just the opposite. They're moderates. Well, there's no moderation whatsoever in the Democrat Party. Would you agree? The moderation is always in the Republican Party. So I still have hope, even though the Senate's now out for the next 2 weeks, that at some point maybe we're going to pass the SAVE Act so that we have legitimate elections and not so many elections that are rigged. Once again, thanks for listening tonight. May God bless you and God bless America. July 4th, coming up, 250th anniversary. Bill Cunningham, the Great American, with you every 7 minutes.

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32: And to use another Washington euphemism, frank and candid conversation occurred, and the president was very upset, in particular at four Republican senators that had voted to use the War Powers Act to restrict his authority in Iran to launch military actions against Iran. And he was extremely displeased with that vote. And it then proceeded. As a matter of policy, I don't repeat what my colleagues have said, but at this point it has been universally reported that the president and Bill Cassidy, the senator from Louisiana, got into a screaming match. And it was as tense as anything I've ever seen. Cassidy himself has confirmed that to the press afterwards. Now, obviously, President Trump endorsed against Bill Cassidy in his primary in Louisiana and defeated Bill. So he is not there. There's a runoff in Louisiana, and Bill did not make the top two. He was third in the race. And Cassidy, in turn, had previously voted to convict President Trump during the Trump impeachment. And so the president, understandably, was not happy about the vote to convict him in impeachment, and was not happy with Bill's vote to limit his ability to defend this nation and launch military attacks against Iran.
0: You know, that's interesting, the part there, and obviously you guys have these lunches, and I want to be respectful of you and others that are you know, obviously in that meeting. But I've got some questions just based on what's been the media, and we're going to do that in a second. 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Make the switch and make a difference every time you pay your bill. So, Senator, a lot of this has been reported on. There's a lot on X about this right now with Cassidy. When were you and were your colleagues kind of expecting that there was going to be some sort of moment? Because sometimes people telegraph beforehand, or were you?

0: But I respected that Rand did that. In particular, look, the president's case, and I thought it was quite reasonable, is he said, we're in the middle of negotiating with Iran, and while we're negotiating with Iran, it comes over the TV that the Senate has blocked me from being able to continue with conducting the war. And he said, you completely undercut my ability to negotiate with Iran. And I think the president, that was a very understandable point and a fair point. And it ended up moving those two votes.
1: Well, when you're an average person listening right now, and there's a lot of people listening that are in states where these senators who have lost and others have said no, did this, how frustrated should they be? And is that justifiable, or is it just understanding the politics of this moment?
0: Look, the politics of this moment are unique, and Donald Trump is a black swan event. There is nobody else in public life. There is no other Donald Trump, and so he will say things. He is regularly there are different senators that he disagrees with, and when he disagrees with you, he can do it with both barrels. You know, I've been on the receiving end of that, but that was a decade ago when we were running against each other. And to be fair, I've criticized him. He's criticized me. I'm now his strongest ally in the Senate, and we're very good friends now. But he is willing to take the bark off someone, and that was certainly true in the Senate lunch this week.
1: It really is incredible. We're going to talk more about this, plus also give you an update on the SAVE Act. That's something that a lot of people are asking about. Don't forget, we do this show Monday, Wednesday, and Friday. You can subscribe wherever you get your podcasts. It's always free. You can also watch the show 99% of the time. We do the show on video as well on YouTube, so you can watch it there. And you can also tell Siri or Alexa, play Verdict with Ted Cruz. It will do that for you as well. And if you're listening on the radio, like we said, we'd love to have you listen all week long on the podcast as well. It is Verdict with Senator Ted Cruz. Ben Ferguson with you. We'll be right back after this.
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11: 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It is Verdict with Senator Ted Cruz, Ben Ferguson with you. It's really nice to have you if you're listening on the radio right now. 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So make sure you grab it and listen each and every day. We also do about 99% of the episodes on YouTube as well. So you can watch there and subscribe. And you can always tell Siri or Alexa, download or just say play Verdict with Ted Cruz and bam, it'll happen automatically. All right, one of the reasons why I love doing this show is we get to take you behind the scenes, especially when there's big deals like this Republican lunch with Donald Trump. And Senator Cruz taking us behind the scenes about that. I know one of the big questions everyone listening right now is going to ask, Senator, is, all right, was the SAVE Act mentioned and what was said?
12: Well, sure. The president urged the Senate to pass the Save America Act, and I strongly agree with him on that. I'm an original sponsor of the Save America Act. I've been making the case to my colleagues for months that we should do everything humanly possible to pass the Save America Act, and in particular, we should force the Democrats to do a talking filibuster, to stand up and talk and talk and talk. Just like Jimmy Stewart did in Mr. Smith Goes to Washington, just like I did when I filibustered for 21 hours against Obamacare, and we should keep the Senate in session and make them work and make them fight. The president made that case vigorously. The difficulty is there are several Republicans in the Senate who oppose him on that. And so it ended up not being a huge part of what was discussed. The president talked about it for a few minutes and pressed his case, and I very much agree with him on that. But I would say 90% of the discussion was about Iran and in particular how mad he was at the war powers vote. That he felt that vote had really undercut him and then it blew up, as we just described, where he and Cassidy really went at each other.
11: Senator, I want to go back to the filibuster you mentioned. This has been talked about so much on TV. You have a lot of allies there that are advocating for what you just talked about and the idea of having this talking filibuster. You famously have done this before. But in this scenario, would it look just like one man talking, or with so many different allies that you have that have talked about this publicly, would it be multiple people asking questions? Is that part of the reason why it's an intriguing idea?
12: Well, look, part of what you would do is the Senate can keep itself in one legislative day for days, for weeks, for months potentially. And there is a rule in the Senate that is the two-speech rule, which is that a senator can't speak more than twice in a single legislative day. And so the approach would be to exhaust the Democrats, to make them talk, to make them stand up there and keep talking and talking. People can ask questions, and if the senator speaking wants to yield for a question, they can. The challenge of doing that is it would require the Republicans keeping at least 50 of us nearby to be able to produce a quorum, because one of the ways the Democrats would fight us is they would suggest the absence of a quorum. And as I said, we've got several Republican senators who are resisting that.
11: Yeah, and that's part of the reporting that's been interesting as you described it. Look, the president knows how to count as well. He also did, and there was a moment where he came out after the meeting, and he did say this to the American people, and I want to play it for you.
13: A great meeting, and we're very proud of the party. Like everybody really in the room, I don't like a few people, but that's okay. I think you know who they are. But I'll give you that information someday. But for the most part, we have a really well-unified party. And I said it very strongly. We have the hottest country anywhere in the world. We're the most powerful. We're the smartest. We're the most respected. 2 years ago, we were a laughingstock all over the world. We had a terrible group of people representing us. Every leader, I just left G7. Every leader, and we had a lot of people in addition to G7, as you know, came. Everyone said, what we've done in a year and a half is a miracle. We have the hottest country in the world, and we want to keep it that way. We have more factories being built right now than we have at any point at any time in the history of our country, and all of those factories are opening up soon. It's all jobs, and our job numbers are incredible anyway. I see that oil just broke the $70 number. Who would have thought that was going to happen? And that's during a war, and Iran is being very nice. They're agreeing to everything that I want. And they have to. Otherwise, we just go back and do what we have to do. Thank you very much.
11: By the way, the interesting part there in that is the way he described Iran doing what he wants right now, and they're being, quote, very nice. That's some breaking news.
12: Well, that's been very much what the president has been saying. And, I will say, listening to the president in that news conference, it reminds me this week I was joking with Senator Bernie Moreno. We were like, you know, boy, the president got pretty hot under the collar, and I made a wisecrack. I said, you know, I think the president must be Latino, because that was some Latin temper there. And Bernie came back and he said, you know, I think you're right. And just like a Latino, he gets mad and then he's just fine, like moments afterwards. And you know, by the press conference, I mean, he was pissed in that room. And then the press conference, he was rightly focusing on the unity we have, although I wouldn't say there was a ton of unity in that particular lunch, but the unity we have more broadly, and everything we're getting accomplished. And so I think that was valuable. It was also interesting on the Iran deal. He was mad about the war powers vote, but he did not. Listen, I've been quite public and vocal that I'm concerned that the president is getting very bad advice on this deal. And I think it is, history is clear that giving billions of dollars to theocratic lunatics who want to murder us is a very bad idea. And the terms of the memorandum of understanding that J.D. Vance negotiated say the United States with regional partners will provide $300 billion to the Ayatollah and the mullahs in Iran. And that, I think, is a really bad idea. I don't think it is in U.S. national security interest. What was interesting about the lunch is President Trump is well aware of my concerns, and several other Republican senators have expressed concerns along those same lines. And he didn't, he wasn't arguing with those. I think he's hearing those concerns. I'm glad he's hearing those concerns because I think, those who are giving him the advice of sending billions of dollars to Iran, I think are giving him poor advice. And that was not a major topic of the discussion at the lunch.
11: 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Want to remind you, we do this show as a podcast 3 days a week. 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All right, we've got a big other conversation we need to have, and it deals with the court system. 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It's Verdict with Ted Cruz. Ben Ferguson with you. We'll be right back.
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0: Welcome back. It is Verdict with Senator Ted Cruz. Ben Ferguson with you as well. And if you're listening on the radio, it's so nice to have you with us. Don't forget, we do the show as a podcast 3 days a week. So make sure you download Verdict with Ted Cruz wherever you get your podcasts. All right, Senator, we've got two. You get to geek out. These are your favorite topics. We've got two major Supreme Court decisions that were released related to the Second Amendment and also immigration. Let's start with a big victory with the Supreme Court striking down a sweeping Hawaii gun law. 6-3. This was big news, and if you are a Second Amendment advocate like you and I are, you're glad about this.
1: Well, this week it was a major Second Amendment victory at the Supreme Court. The case is Wolford versus Lopez, and Hawaii had passed a really broad gun control law, and it was known as Act 52. It passed in 2023, and it made it a crime for a licensed concealed carry holder to carry a firearm onto private property that is open to the public unless the owner gave express permission. And the consequence of that would mean if you had a permit to concealed carry, you couldn't walk into, say, a grocery store. You couldn't walk into a department store unless the owner explicitly said, "I give you permission to carry a firearm here." As a practical matter, that was a really broad ban on a right that is protected by the Constitution. And so the Supreme Court struck it down. The vote was 6-3. Justice Sam Alito wrote the majority. And what the court said is that, well, there were several opinions. So Justice Alito wrote the main opinion. He was joined by Chief Justice Roberts, Justice Thomas, Gorsuch, Kavanaugh, and Barrett, and that held that the Hawaii law burden the right to bear arms. The plaintiffs are, the Second Amendment says the right of the people to keep and bear arms shall not be infringed. And the majority said that you can't take away that right that broadly and struck it down.
0: This is, again, I love when we get these rulings, and it reminds people just why presidential elections are so important, because these are the types of rulings that happen even after people leave the White House. And this is why it's important that we have a conservative majority on the court. I go back, I got to remind people, you got a book coming out with Clarence Thomas. This is a perfect example of why having people like Clarence Thomas on the Supreme Court is so important. And remind people the name of the book so they can go get it. There's a site up right now where they can pre-order as well.
1: Going Further, the Incomparable Clarence Thomas is the name of the book. It's coming out in August. And it's a biography. It talks about his life story. It talks about his jurisprudence. And actually, a big part of his jurisprudence was highly relevant in this decision, because what Hawaii argued is it went back on historical evidence and argued that Hawaii had colonial laws that gave it the power to do this. And the Supreme Court said no, those dealt with poaching or hunting or protecting rural land. And sure, you can't go on someone else's land and say hunt wildlife on their land. That's very different from saying land that is open to the public, like a gas station or grocery store, that you can just turn ordinary citizens exercising their constitutional rights automatically into criminals. And Hawaii in particular pointed to an 1865 Louisiana Black Code statute as saying, well, this gives us a basis for passing this law. And Justice Alito's majority pointed out that was a law that was designed to disarm freed Black Americans this was right after the Civil War. And you look at these Black codes, they were driven by Klansmen, and by the way, the Klansmen were all Democrats, who did not want the newly freed slaves to be able to defend themselves. Why? Because they wanted the Klan to be able to terrorize them, murder them, threaten them with violence, and if they had a firearm to defend themselves, that would be harder to do. And Justice Thomas has written extensively about that, doing the research during Reconstruction, that the long racist history of wanting to disarm African Americans to make them vulnerable to violence, and that played an important part in this Supreme Court decision this week.
0: Senator, there's one red flag here I want to raise. And not only did the Supreme Court shut down what Hawaii was doing, but to be clear, Hawaii was attempting to make the Second Amendment disappear from everyday life. That is something that's concerning because this is now the Democratic Party. This is what they want to do. They want to take away your right to protect and defend yourself. They want to take away your right to, not only at home, but anywhere at your business or anywhere else. And they don't care what about our Second Amendment right at all. That to them is meaningless, and you witness that here, and that goes back to the dissent. When you look at this decision, what were the other three saying? Because if you're dissenting to this, I would assume you'd have to make it based on the fact that, well, I don't even believe the Second Amendment is an issue that the Supreme Court should even take into consideration.
1: Well, there were three dissenters, Justice Kagan, Justice Jackson, and Justice Sotomayor, and all three of them would have upheld the Hawaii law. And they argued that the case was really about property law. They argued in particular that no one has a constitutional right to enter private property without consent. And so it didn't matter whether you were armed or not. It was simply property law. But, you know, there have long been, number one, laws governing public accommodations. So, for example, you can't have a hotel that only rents rooms to white people and not African Americans. That's illegal under our civil rights laws, that once you open it up into public accommodation, you have to offer it freely to the people who come in. And in this instance, shutting down those, look, it's one thing, anyone can exclude someone from their property. No one has a right to enter your home or my home. But when you open up your property, when you have a store or a gas station or whatever, and you're inviting people into your property, the effect of that would turn law-abiding citizens into criminals. And that's because, listen, the left is not hiding that their objective, they want to erase the Second Amendment from the Constitution. They want to ban the private ownership of firearms. And Hawaii was taking a significant step in that direction by making it extremely difficult for people to carry a firearm and be able to defend themselves. And, you know, Ben, you've got personal experience. Tell folks your experience and how carrying a gun literally saved your life.
0: Yeah, I'm such an advocate for this. It's the reason why I ended up buying a gun store and having a gun range and having the classes to get your permit to carry. Now it's constitutional carry in Tennessee and so many other states, but being able to protect and defend yourself. If I didn't have a gun the night that I was a target of a gang initiation, you would have come to my funeral. That's not a joke. There was two gang members. It's called getting blood in the gang, and one of the senior members it gets another guy in the gang, and they have to kill somebody, and they do that so they have something on them, so that the gang members will never flip or narc or wear a wire, because they can go to the police and say, hey, there's a shooting that happened at this time at this place. And it's a brilliant business structure if you think about it. I when they explained it to me, the police did, I was like, okay, wow, that's shocking. But I was able to use my firearm, pull it, and shoot back and save my life and my best friend's life, who happened to be with me. Thank goodness he wasn't shot either. But it was a shootout. And I tell you, like, I look at this Hawaii, and it's personal for me, and any other state where they try to take away your right to protect and defend yourself, because you have that right. That's what makes this country so great. And when you see these Supreme Court justices who just say, I don't care what America was founded on. I don't care about the Second Amendment. And the same way in Hawaii, they basically said, we don't care what the laws were or are or what is in this country that makes it America. We're just going to change what we want to. And having three Supreme Court justices who make the decision the way that you just described it, it goes back to, this is why presidential elections matter. Because when you lose, these are the types of people that get on the Supreme Court, and they can undo this country.
1: Yeah, I mean, look, Gavin Newsom, who by any measure is one of the leading front runners for the Democrat nomination for president, he tweeted out in response to this, quote, gun laws keep people safe. This ruling by Trump's Supreme Court will only endanger people. If Justice Alito really thinks people need guns to go to the grocery store for self-defense, this country is truly broken. But by the way, where were you when these gang members tried to kill you?
0: All right, so I was in Memphis, Tennessee. It was literally a block and a half from the entrance to the large Mid-South Fair. So we, when it happened, they put a gun to my head at one point, and there were a family with a stroller walking past us, and he had to move the gun from the side of my head down to the inside, and he told me to shake his blanking hand. I had to shake hands with a guy that had just beat me up and had a gun to my head. That's how close we were to the fair. We actually didn't even have to dial 911. We just ran down the street to a police officer that was directing traffic. That's how close they were to us. And the police officer said, we heard the gunshots. And so, you know, you look at those types of people, that's what you're up against. And that's why you got to be able to protect, and you got to be able to defend yourself.
1: And if the Democrats have their way, you won't be able to carry a firearm and defend yourself. And that's what they believe.
0: Absolutely. We'll take a very quick break. It is Verdict with Senator Ted Cruz, Ben Ferguson with you. 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
0: Welcome back. It is Verdict with Ted Cruz, Ben Ferguson with you. It's so nice to have you with us. 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The purple icon pops up. You click on that and then just put in Verdict with Ted Cruz and you can hit the little check mark and you'll not miss a single episode. All right. If you just joined us, we're talking about the Supreme Court, and we just talked about the Second Amendment case, a big victory over Hawaii there. But the Supreme Court also handed President Trump two major immigration victories, and this was an exciting moment when it comes to immigration cases and victories that we needed.
1: Well, that's right. 6-3, the Supreme Court, there were two big wins. One case was Mullen versus Doe. The other case was Mullen versus Al Otro Lado, which is Spanish for on the other side. And in both instances, it was 6-3. Both instances, Justice Alito wrote the opinion. So all three of these opinions were written by Justice Alito. He had an incredibly strong week defending our rights. One of the cases, the Mullen versus Al Otro Lado, what it concluded is that an illegal immigrant on the other side of the border in Mexico has not entered into the United States for purposes of immigration law. And the Biden administration had adopted a policy where they treated illegal immigrants who weren't in the country as if they were in the country, and that they had a right to all sorts of processes before they come into the country. Now, remember, starting in the first Trump term, President Trump implemented what was called the Remain in Mexico policy, which dramatically reduced illegal immigration in the first Trump term. And that was preventing illegal immigrants from coming to this country in the first place. And this was an effort to ignore the plain language of the immigration laws. And I led an amicus brief. Amicus curiae is Latin for friend of the court. And I led an amicus brief that was joined by five members of Congress supporting the Trump administration's policy of stopping immigrants, prevent illegal immigrants, stopping them from coming into the country. And the Supreme Court agreed with my brief, agreed with the Trump Department of Justice, handed down that victory. And then the other case, which is Mullen versus Doe, the court concluded that temporary protected status, which the Biden administration had awarded to hundreds of thousands of Haitians and Syrians, that President Trump could reverse that it wasn't a permanent grant of amnesty. That decision, likewise, was hugely important for the successes. I mean, remember, in this second Trump term, we have seen illegal border crossings drop 99%. That's a staggering victory. And the Supreme Court upheld the president's ability to continue enforcing the law.
0: Yeah, it really is. And I want people just to hear. Shannon Bream said this on Fox News Channel about this. I want to take a listen. Here's how she described it in front of the Supreme Court.
2: Russian and Syrian refugees who were here in the country. And basically what the court has said is that they can't challenge this decision by the Department of Homeland Security, by the administration, that they're the ones who get to make the assessment about whether they leave or not. I haven't read the whole thing, but they do get into some of the claims that by some of those who are advocating for the Haitian refugees, that there was some kind of racial animus. The court says they don't see evidence of that. So I'll keep reading, but it's another very fractured decision that seems to be a win for the Trump administration, which would be the second win for them on immigration. That earlier decision that we talked about that came out just a few minutes ago, saying that if you get to the Mexico border, but you don't make it onto U.S. soil, you can't file an asylum claim. So the Trump administration has to be happy about what they've gotten today. We've still got eight opinions left, and it looks like Monday will be.
0: So you hear her talk about this ruling in favor of Trump. This is another example of doing the right thing. Maybe tough. You may go to the Supreme Court, but you're going to win in this scenario.
1: And by the way, both of these decisions were 6-3, which means that the liberals on the courts, I don't care what the statutory language says. They just like in the Second Amendment case, where they would effectively read the Second Amendment out of the Bill of Rights, when it comes to illegal immigration, they would read out the ability to secure our border, and they would try instead embody the open border policies we saw during the Biden administration. Compare how Shannon Bream covered it on Fox. Compare this to MS Now, which is, I guess, what they're calling MSNBC now. I don't even know that anyone watches the show, but listen to the lefties on MS
0: total
1: Now
0: meltdown.
1: Losing their minds.
0: Yeah, total meltdown. Take a listen.
21: Alan, I want your reaction to what Fallon just laid out for us there, and the concept here that the court is ignoring the history of this administration's remarks about Haitian people in particular. I don't think there is a single American who can say they actually forget what we heard from the president, what we heard from Vice President Vance about Haitian people, just some of the most disgusting and racist remarks you can imagine. I know that you work with a number of Haitian clients. Break down for me just how devastating all of this is about to be.
22: Very devastating, and I hope we stop talking about it as the Trump administration won or someone won, because right now America lost. There are going to be a lot of jobs that are open and a lot of people in home health care industries that are not going to receive any service because their providers are going to be removed from the United States. There are a lot of people who are going to die and suffer because of the account of this. So I wish this court was more of a court of equity than they say they were a court of policy right now. So I am the chair of the Haitian Bridge Alliance, which is the United States organization that represents these Haitians before the Supreme Court. And we have made the argument that not just his comments, but also in the writings and just recently even the discovered emails from Kristi Noem about the clear conversations they've made about Haitians and black immigrants in general, when you even look at the refugee policy. And this court has said, even with that information, there's nothing for us to do here, which seems to be extremely problematic along party lines. And today you've seen something that I haven't seen in the Supreme Court in a very long time, is that you've seen the justice sort of read dissents that are 35 pages from the bar. So even in the Supreme Court, you see not the harmony that generally exists there in peaceful dissent and saying that this is outside the norm. And because it is outside the norm, because it isn't about just policy and procedure, this is about people and human engagement. And the concept that people keep saying that the problem is that it's temporary status and it's been longer than temporary, well, change the word. Don't put people's lives in danger because you feel that that arbitrarily moves something. And as stated before, there are a million so classes of TPS individuals who are here legally working. So they're authorized. They've been vetted. There's none of the concerns that you have with people who may come in undocumented, as well as they're supporting our economy. And when you remove those individuals, you draw down all of those work areas. So all those jobs they're doing, all of these companies that were relying on these TPS workers to work tomorrow are going to have to make decisions about them leaving today. So this is not a big win that we think we're going to celebrate. And there are 350 million or more Americans in the United States. A million TPS holders are not causing some economic burden on the United States.
0: Senator, you listen to that, and you would think the sky is falling, and that is how they're covering it on MS Now, the former MSNBC.
1: Yeah, look, the left wants open borders. We saw under Joe Biden, 12 million people invade this country, and that included criminals, it included murderers and rapists and terrorists and child molesters. And that's what these advocates want. And by the way, you look at from Haiti. Haiti right now is rocked with massive violence. It is all but chaos in Haiti as the gangs have taken over. And those are the people that the left is trying to bring in. And let me be clear, the immigration law that was being decided on here says explicitly no judicial review of any determination. And yet that's what the court followed. And yet the dissenters don't care what the statute says. They just want open borders.
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27: The U.S. and Iran have agreed to stand down temporarily and allow ships to move freely through the Strait of Hormuz, a U.S. official told The Hill. The official said technical discussions will continue. The four-month-long war has disrupted the global economy, driven up U.S. gas prices, and strained Washington's ties with Israel and key European allies. Rescue efforts continue in Venezuela as officials fear the death toll will continue to go up from Wednesday's massive earthquakes. More than 1,400 people are confirmed dead and nearly 69,000 others remain missing. Search and rescue teams from the U.S. and around the world are working to find victims in the collapsed buildings. The TSA is bracing to screen nearly 19 million air travelers across the 4th of July holiday period. A TSA senior official says security checkpoints are fully staffed and prepared to welcome these travelers and handle the large passenger volumes during the June 30th through July 6th period. The highest traffic's expected to be on July 2nd, with an expected 3 million people traveling through airports on that day. I'm Tammy Trujillo. Forecast to say a large mass of hot air known as a heat dome will spread extreme heat and humidity across the eastern part of the country this week. Scott Carr has details.
28: The heat is expected to linger from Texas to New York through the July 4th weekend, pushing temperatures in the Midwest into the 90s and possibly the triple digits. Record highs are expected across the region, and forecasters also warn of high humidity, pushing feels-like temperatures up to 110 degrees in places. And in addition, they caution some parts of the eastern U.S. could start seeing poor air quality next week from wildfire smoke drifting in from the western wildfires. I'm Scott Carr.
27: Former Transportation Secretary Pete Buttigieg says he was the victim of a swatting call. On Friday, he announced that authorities were called to his home over false allegations in what he said seemed to be an effort to target him politically. It temporarily led to him being separated from his two children. He said he feels rage and sadness over how someone involved his four-year-old twins in something like this. Buttigieg says he's exploring pressing civil or criminal charges over the incident. Team Canada opened the knockout stage of the World Cup with a 1-0 win over South Africa in Inglewood, California. Rob Martier reports.
3: Sure, there's hockey and curling, but now there's soccer north of the border as Canada notched its first knockout match victory in World Cup history. The lone goal came about 2 minutes into second-half stoppage time. The round of 32 continues with three more matches on Monday. Brazil and Japan square off from Houston. Germany and Paraguay battle from Foxborough, while the Netherlands and Morocco duel in Mexico. I'm Rob Martier.
4: I remember I loved you. Came back when it mattered. I saw you standing there in the light.
27: Toy Story 5 is topping Supergirl at the box office. The Pixar hit is expected to make another $72 million in its second weekend in theaters to bring its domestic total to over $300 million. DC Studios' Supergirl is expected to make about $40 million in North American theaters in its first weekend. I'm Tammy Trujillo.
7: Mike Rowe.
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30: He was quiet, but somewhat sad. I spend all my time... Oh, I decided I finally figured out what I do for a living.
31: You don't know?
30: Social.
31: What's it say on your W-2?
30: It's misleading. I'm a social theorist.
0: Oh, really? That's
30: I only know that because they quote Hannah Arendt, the great philosopher and colorist social theorist.
0: So, that sounds better than disc jockey.
30: Anyway, oh my God, damn you for even uttering that phrase.
1: I should hit the delay.
30: But yeah, hit the delay, Michael. Dump it. I'd rather hear an F-bomb. The thought that keeps recurring to me is that I'm really making progress in understanding humankind and why people behave the way they do, including me, and what's gone wrong with the modern world. And the day I achieve full understanding of this, I will croak and nobody will benefit from it at all. But again, mostly I'm amused by that notion because that is God's comedy. And what are you going to do?
0: On your deathbed, you will achieve total enlightenment.
30: So I got that going for me, which is nice. This article was written months ago, and I was very proud of myself for finding my way back to it. I can find anything. Lindbergh, baby, poor Savannah Guthrie's mom, you name it. That was tasteless. Anyway, this was written in the wake of the murder of Charlie Kirk, and it was about political violence. But it goes a hell of a lot further than that, as he's looking for common threads of all sorts of different political and political adjacent murders, including poor Brian Thompson, the United Healthcare CEO. And he says it's not the threat is not political ideology. It's not polarization. It's not harsh political rhetoric. Something else is going on here, he says.
0: We've all said that.
30: Yeah. Who wrote this? Mike Cosper, whose work I had not previously known. Yeah, absolutely. It's something we've been talking about. And he says the place to begin is with the phenomenon first described by 20th century social theorist, Hannah Arendt, that's become known as mass loneliness. And it's not simply the experience of isolation, which there's way too much of, because as he points out, we experience loneliness most acutely in the company of others. The feeling that we don't belong in this place or in this group or in this world is the loneliest feeling in the world. I've felt it. Yeah, it is. Mass loneliness describes this experience happening at scale, arising, and here's where he gets to the key part of this. As people lost stable bonds with institutions and traditions that provided a sense of meaning, identity, and purpose, so we've lost a sense of connection with each other. And then he quotes the philosopher Charles Taylor, another guy who I didn't really know. And I know where you're going to go at first with this, because I went there too, but have patience. Taylor once described how a person living in the pre-modern era had a bundled identity. They would never ask questions like, am I a Christian or a Buddhist? What do I want to be when I grow up? Where will I live? Nor in many cases, who will I marry? Because all of those questions were essentially given by virtue of who you are and where you lived and the rest of it. And they were so fixed by institutions and traditions that it was really difficult to break free, which is one of the great things about the United States. It enabled people to break free. And liberty is a wonderful thing. And I was thinking, well, wait a minute, dude. I'm in favor of all this stuff so far. But he talks about how the story of modernity is the story of the unbundling of all that identity. And he gets into liberal democratic capitalism and mass transportation, industrial revolution, Protestant reformation, allowed people to reassess all this stuff and choose it for themselves, which so far I like. And he says, from one perspective, this unbundling looks like

0: through YouTube videos of his favorite bands playing shows, but only 10 minutes at a time, for instance. That's sad, sad jackass.
1: So, but now it didn't used to be that you had really any choices ever. Of course you're going to be a Christian. You're growing up in this village where everybody's a Christian. Nobody even questions the idea of what else you're going to be. Of course you're going to be a farmer. It's what you're, the last 50 generations have done, and the next 50 you're going to do, and nobody even thinks about it. And all, and everything else.
0: Right. Yeah.
1: And now we have endless choices all the way down to what gender do I want to be today?
0: Right. Right. Yeah. And, you know, I may be in the happiest marriage in marital history, but there are absolutely times you think, is this working out really? Is this it or whatever? Cause you constantly reappraise those choices. Getting back to the essay a little bit. Disenchantment and the unbundling of our identities help explain how we arrived at the condition Arendt describes as mass loneliness. Modern people have thin or fragile bonds to identity forming institutions like family, nation, vocation, and religion. Then he says, quite amusingly, to be sure, there are other narratives one could tell about modernity that better acknowledge its benefits. I, for one, am glad not to be picking potatoes 18 hours a day, destined to die at 32 of blood poisoning from, say, an infection I contracted from an ingrown toenail. I like Big Pharma, which recently saved my daughter's life. And then he name checks air conditioning, democracy, NFL Sunday ticket, and DoorDash. But as Sowell noted, the great Thomas Sowell, in our world, there are no solutions, only trade-offs. And the abundance and liberty we've gotten comes with a world where our ties to institutions are brittle, if they exist at all. And then he circles back to the question of political violence, or, you know, just violence in general, honestly. And what drives lonely people into the world of radical ideology? Because on this show lately, we've really arrived at what seems like a pretty firm conclusion that a lot of this murder is lonely, angry people with no sense of self and belonging that latch onto an ideology. Oh, and they're angry and they want to hurt somebody to express their pain. And they latch onto an ideology. And 4 weeks later, they murder people in the name of that ideology. It's not like it's animated their entire lives. It's a performative suicide, which is the same thing. But he says, the need for meaning is what drives lonely people into the world of radical ideology, conspiracy theories, and political violence. And he talks about Fight Club, where the Tyler Durden character, says we're slaves with white collars. We're the middle children of history, man. No purpose or place. We have no great war, no great depression. Our great war is a spiritual war. Our great depression is our lives. And he helps lonely men feel alive by inviting them to beat the hell out of one another.
1: Tyler Durden actually was Ed Norton.
0: What? Spoiler alert. It's a near perfect allegory for political radicalization. A lonely person without a sense of meaning or purpose is drawn into violence, not because they've been persuaded by ideology, but because they've found a community.
1: Yeah, that was the premise of Fight Club. Man, oh man, that's really, really interesting. I have had this feeling so many times in my life. And I worry about it when my kids are gone, have it happening to me a lot more. There are all these things you'd like to do. And then when you have the option to do anything, something like, I don't know if it's ennui or it just loses all its vim and vigor for some reason. I've had this happen many times in my life. Again, I don't know how many people, if people are listening thinking, yeah, me too, or if people are listening thinking, I have no idea what you're talking about. But I've had it happen to me on a Friday night recently where, God, I'm begging for a free half hour every day. And here I have the evening couple hours to do what I want. And it's just like, eh, I think I'll just sit here and flip through the channels.
0: I can't decide which of the great things I want to do, so never mind.
1: Yeah.
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14: Speaking of sports, I love this. Then we'll get into the substance of the segment. But the Babylon Bee, which rarely disappoints, MLB rebrands to MLBTQ+. In an effort to better reflect the league's values, Major League Baseball announced that it had officially rebranded from MLB to MLBTQ+. On the heels of a controversy over players writing Bible verses on their league-mandated pride uniforms, Commissioner Rob Manfred felt it was time to make the league's stance on gender and sexuality crystal clear. Quote, "This is who we are now. Nothing is more critical to the mission of Major League Baseball than gay stuff. This rebranding reflects the core purpose of our league, which is to talk about who is having sex with whom. We're not here to just throw a ball around or collect hits, saves, and wins. This isn't about some game. This is about sexual deviancy." Wow.
15: This isn't about some game. This is about sexual deviancy.
14: According to league sources, several players pushed back against the change, asking if they could instead just play baseball. Quote, I'd like to just throw the ball, said one pitcher on condition of anonymity. You know, like baseball. Try to throw strikes and get people out and all that. I'm just not quite making the connection between this game and gay stuff. At publishing time, Manfred announced further plans for the league to promote tolerance by banning all Christians from playing.
15: That's pretty good.
14: All right. That
15: back
14: is
15: to
14: pretty funny.
15: Soccer, the world's most popular sport, or so I'm
14: yes.
15: told. So
14: it
15: we beat
14: is.
15: Australia 2-0. We're in first place in the Group D standings by a lot. And we take on, you got to play everybody in your group. So we beat Paraguay. We beat Australia. The only other team left in our group is Turkey. And we play them on Thursday. They have 0 points so far because they have accomplished nothing in their first two games.
14: Boy, we are going to smoke Turkey, huh? How about, let's see, or we're going to, what if deep fry, we're going to deep fry, no, that's not a thing in sports.
15: We're
14: going to
15: wring their necks.
14: Yeah, there you go, winner, love it. And I'm sorry, when do we play Turkey,
15: Thursday.
14: Or have you forgotten already?
15: I will forget, I yes, have. Within 5 minutes, because I don't care.
14: Turkey Thursday,
15: just like
14: all
15: that.
14: Right,
15: I'm gonna be busy.
14: That's right. Yeah, exactly. That's how I'll remember. Thank you.
15: So for Father's Day, I carved out some hours to myself, which I don't get many of as a full-time single parent. That's what I did for myself on Father's Day. I actually did it the day before. Went into San Francisco. I was going to eat a fancy meal in San Francisco. Sushi. I like sushi, right? So I went to a fancy sushi. I did a little research. Went to a super fancy, ridiculously overpriced, hard-to-get-a-reservation sushi place in San Francisco. And I wasn't paying attention. I wish I'd have paid more attention. It was the, what are the, is the word? You fancy people know this. Omakase or omakase or whatever it is. It's where the chef chooses your food. You don't get to choose your own food. You don't get to look at a menu and pick what you want. It's the fancy guy with the Michelin star at the fancy restaurant tells you what you're going to eat because he knows what's best. Fine. And it was 18 different things. So 18
14: wow.
15: different tiny little things that you ate.
14: Oh, okay.
15: Some of them, I'd say about a third of them were real good. A third of them were meh. And about a third of them were really hard to choke down, including one that the second go around, I just refused to eat because it was so disgusting. And the chefs all had very thick accents, and I cannot understand people with accents for some reason. I don't know why my brain is like that, but I just can't understand a word anybody with an accent says. So what he told me, I did not know. I took a picture of it, and I could tell by the way he was telling me that this one's going to take a little, you're going to have a little trouble eating this thing because you know, it's not for everybody, whatever.
14: Hmm.
15: And
14: how about you bring me something everybody likes?
15: Well, this was like super expensive. This is like the special thing.
14: Oh.
15: And it ended up the couple that was sitting next to me where I was sitting, because there's only like 12 people in this whole restaurant that they allow at a time. And this couple sitting next to me thought it was hilarious, me trying to eat that, because they said it's really an acquired taste. The one woman said, the first time I ever tried it, I spit it into a napkin. It was so disgusting. It took me years to develop a palate for it.
14: Wow.
15: And she said, we lived in Shanghai for 10 years, and over time we developed. He said, what is that term that people is? You'll learn to appreciate it or something like that. I thought, I'm too old to need to learn to appreciate food. There's plenty of food that I appreciate the moment I put it in my mouth.
14: There are things I enjoy now more than the first time I tried them, but at what point are you acquiring the ability to choke it down so you look sophisticated?
15: Right. Because other people have told you this is makes you look like a big deal.
14: Right,
15: anyway,
14: yeah.
15: Uni nigiri, according to ChatGPT, it's the bright orange. It was kind of orange brown. It looked like if you just changed your cat's food, what comes out the other end of them. That's what it looked like on rice. It's exactly what it looked like. That's what the consistency was.
14: Oh, boy.
15: It's kind of mushy, brown, orange.
14: Yeah, we got there ahead of you. Yeah. Because of your Hemingway-esque, descriptive powers. Yes.
15: The edible reproductive organ of the sea urchin.
14: Oh.
15: So it was the reproductive organs of a sea urchin made into like a gooey paste.
14: The arguably edible sex organs.
15: It's one of the most prized ingredients in high-end Japanese sushi. At your really high-end Michelin-starred sushi restaurants around the world. This is like the top thing you could have. It should be rich and creamy, almost like a custard, it says here. Briny with a taste of the ocean.
14: Mm.
15: Soft enough to melt in your mouth. Now, if you remember that description I had earlier, that's... yes. Oh, my God. And the flavor was just awful to me. Just awful. But so the couple next to me who are, you know, lived in Shanghai for 10 years and they're sophisticated sushi people and how you have to grow an appreciation for it over time. And it's hard for people. He said, you need to think seawater. Think the taste of seawater the next time before you eat. I thought, why would I want to taste seawater before I taste something else to be able to choke it down so I can claim I'm a fancy person?
14: As a guy who has swum in several oceans, I will tell you, when you get seawater in your mouth, everybody spits it out immediately.
15: Because it's a terrible flavor.
14: Yes.
15: But I do think it's what you were talking about. I think it's a, you figure out a way to get it down so you can be a fancy person. Maybe I'm just a rube and they actually like it, but it was the worst flavor I've ever had in my mouth, and I have had excrement in my mouth. Cow excrement. Let's make that clear.
14: Yeah, whatever. and cat, apparently.
15: But at least it was very expensive. The second time around, he had it on something else, and I just didn't even try. Because the first time, I thought I was going to chunder. I thought right there in the restaurant, wearing a suit, I'm going to vomit on the table.
14: That's a bad look.
16: It really sick to my stomach. And actually, I threw up yesterday.
14: One of your fellow diners.
15: What is the deal with that? What is the deal with the consistency was so gross. It looked so gross, and the consistency was so gross, and then the flavor was disgusting. What is the point of acquiring a taste for that?
17: Jack Armstrong and Joe Getty.
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28: Tensions continue to flare as the U.S. and Iran exchange strikes in the Persian Gulf. Iran launched attacks on Bahrain and Kuwait following U.S. strikes in a further test of the fragile ceasefire agreement signed by both countries. The attacks come after U.S. forces carried out a second wave of strikes against Iran in response to Iranian drones targeting ships in the Strait of Hormuz. House Speaker Mike Johnson says he's sending the bipartisan housing bill to President Trump on Monday. Johnson made the comment during an appearance on Fox Sunday Morning Futures after Trump canceled a planned signing of the bill last week. The legislation's meant to cut away some of the red tape and make it easier to build homes. It sailed through the House and Senate and was set to be signed by Trump last week before the ceremony was canceled. A dangerous heat wave is going to scorch much of the U.S. ahead of the 4th of July holiday. Forecasters say millions across the central and eastern U.S. will see temperatures climb into the 90s or above, with humidity pushing the heat index into the triple digits. I'm Tammy Trujillo.
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14: And enjoy the best weekend talk show in America.
29: It's always tough to predict that. I think if we continue to go down in the cases that we're seeing right now and more people get vaccinated, as the dynamics of the outbreak, namely the amount of virus circulating in the community, goes down, I hope we'll be able to pull back on some of those restrictions to get closer to what we really feel is normal in the community. I hope that's soon, but I can't give a prediction of a date on that.
30: Joe Biden with some unfinished business. Issuing preemptive pardons for public officials who'd incurred Trump's wrath, including former top health advisor Dr. Anthony Fauci.
15: Anthony Fauci named one of People magazine's sexiest men alive.
29: I represent science.
15: The most respected voice of the pandemic.
14: Oh, he kept us all safe, didn't he, Jack, by imposing ludicrous unconstitutional restrictions that did no good. Thank God for Anthony Fauci.
15: Way longer than needed to happen.
14: Oh, right. Yeah. And he caused it, too. Probably. So on our way out the door last Friday, Tulsi Gabbard released a bunch of declassified evidence accusing Fauci essentially of causing the COVID-19 pandemic. Then engaging in a cover-up about the virus's origins in China, and then lying to Congress about it. And as Miranda Devine writes in the New York Post, perhaps most disturbingly, he was assisted by the U.S. Intelligence Committee, which is why Tulsi Gabbard got into it. And you know, she... I'll go ahead and just let Miranda say it. It's time you knew that you know the truth, she said Friday. This has gotten no coverage in the mainstream media, for what it's worth. never-before-seen communications and documents exposing how Dr. Fauci provided millions of dollars in U.S. taxpayers to fund dangerous gain-of-function research at the Wuhan lab, worked with politicized elements within the intelligence community to suppress the truth about his actions and hide the virus's lab leak origin, and then lied to Congress while under oath in 2024. The tactics used to hide the truth are straight from the deep state playbook. Interestingly, 2 days after the Friday release on her last day, on Sunday, the Washington Post ran a 9,000-word hit piece accusing Gabbard of taking instructions from a Hindu cult leader, described in the headline as her guru. I remember that whole weird religion thing her family was into came out when she first came on the scene and was running for president at one point. And I thought, wow, that's odd. And some people say she's still into him. She says she's not. I thought that was odd, quirky, but that was years ago. 2 days after she releases this information, 9,000-word piece about her somewhat off-kilter religious beliefs, past and or present.
15: For some reason, I don't remember the religious belief story.
14: Yeah, her family grew up in a weird Hawaiian pseudo
15: pineapple cult.
14: Yeah, something like that. Says Miranda, it was a gratuitous exercise in guilt by association, masquerading as an investigation, another tactic straight from the deep state playbook. Meanwhile, the Washington Post did not publish a word about Gabbard's Fauci revelations, nor for that matter did any mainstream outlet on the left. The same news organizations that helped cover up the origins of the COVID-19 pandemic now overwhelmingly believed to have come from a leak from the Wuhan Institute of Virology are still refusing to come clean. On liberal social media platform Blue Sky, they're still talking about wet markets and pangolins.
15: So I believe Anthony Fauci is a villain in this whole thing and always will. But why did Tulsi Gabbard wait until the day she's headed out the door to release this stuff?
14: I don't know.
15: That doesn't make sense.
14: I'm scanning to see if they address that at all. And on a Friday,
15: right,
14: no less.
15: Right.
14: Yeah, yeah. Miranda goes into a great deal of length and detail about how the intelligence community helped him out on this. Fauci was the behind-the-scenes advisor who, along with his hand-picked so-called experts, pushed the intelligence community to endorse a natural animal origin to hide his dangerous gain-of-function research that he funded using taxpayer dollars. Meanwhile, Fauci's nemesis, Maverick Senator Rand Paul, has again sent criminal referrals to the DOJ. Perhaps more significantly, Paul insisted the 11-year blanket pardon President Biden issued for Fauci on his last minutes in office should be challenged in court because it was signed with an auto pen and because of its rare retrospective nature.
15: Yeah, so like you said yesterday, you want to see him punished. I don't care about that as much as the truth coming out. He's a very old man. I'd be perfectly fine with him going to jail, but I just don't want to get bogged down in that versus everybody knowing what he actually did. I wish somehow that could come to light.
14: Yeah, I think we're into, well, I'll start at the beginning. I don't think the mainstream media, left of center America, and our institutions will ever say out loud, it started in the lab, Fauci funded it, we helped cover for the communist Chinese, many of the restrictions were useless, we let people die alone so they without a hug from their family members.
15: We can't.
14: When their young, strong family members were utterly not in any danger, and the list could go on and on. They can't because it was so a part of their identity. It was who they were. They were doing what they were told against COVID, and anybody who didn't was a monster. It wasn't a scientific belief at all. It was a moral framework.
15: Well, and a lot of it driven by Trump said what? Okay, I'm against that.
14: Right.
15: And I will always lead that list with keeping kids out of school because my kids were in grade school at the time and I think it did them and their friends great damage.
14: Right. Right. Yeah, it's horrific. It would be like a Nazi disavowing anti-Semitism or, you know, there have been cases, Christopher Hitchens went from a flaming lefty to a much more, you know, center guy. Still had some leftist beliefs, but and we're not going to get that. And I think hoping the evildoers learn from and confess to their evil, it's beginning to look like to me that that will never happen. And so the only thing the sane can take away from it is don't be cowed into obedience next time.
15: Well, Fauci believes, as we've discussed many, many times, I'm sure he sleeps soundly thinking, look, I'm smarter than everybody else in the world. And I know the importance of this research that is going to save us from an awful pandemic. By creating the worst pandemic in a century, right, you've saved us from a worse pandemic, is what he believes.
5: But they're really criticizing science, because I represent science.
14: Oh, yeah, that's what we were doing. We were criticizing science when we said open the schools like Europe, like all the private schools, because the little kids are fine. Yeah, we were ignoring science.
15: Stand 6 feet apart, which we now know had no scientific basis whatsoever. They just picked a number at random.
14: Oh, so Fauci, to your how he rationalizes it. Yeah, we were doing important research to prevent a pandemic, and this was a 1 in 5,000 terrible coincidence. But you can't restrict science to prevent a 1 in 5,000 happenstance. That's too restrictive. So yeah, it was super unfortunate what happened, but I can't allow people to clamp down on my sort of important research by telling the truth. That would do more harm than good, so I will remain silent. That's the attitude. The New York Times and the Washington Post, that's just psychosis. That's just being a cultist and ignoring facts because they don't conform to your worldview. I will never forgive them for that.
15: What is your level of belief that anybody will ever pay a price for this? Mine is low.
14: Very low. I mean, the teachers' unions, let's not leave them out of the equation. I think the bad will against teachers' unions, fueled by the COVID monstrosity, I think that's starting to accumulate some weight in a good way. But that might be, you know, one of the few examples.
15: Do we have an ad here, Michael? Okay.
14: Would you like to do one?
15: I'm Jack Armstrong from a car I'm trying to sell.
14: This car is a smooth riding beauty.
15: Ice cold air conditioning.
14: 78,000 miles on it. Power windows, power brakes, power steering.
15: I do that because Auto World. I used to do these ads with this guy for Auto World. It was what they call a pot lot. It's like a gravel lot with crappy old cars that they find somewhere at auctions and sell them to people. I bought two cars there because I was very poor and it was all I could afford. But yeah. And they were crappy cars. Anyway, this guy with this gravelly voice would come in, and I'd record his commercials every week, Michael. And those were his lines. Got four new tires, ice cold air conditioning. This one's a beauty at $1,800. And it was always stuff you hope you expected to have on a car. I mean, it's just like, God, I would hope.
14: Yeah. Oh, boy.
15: This one's got a cracked fairy windshield. Yeah, good.
14: Oh, wow. That's what you're featuring?
15: That's
14: this one ain't on fire. Yeah,
15: exactly. This one will actually start. $999.
14: Wow. And I adjusted for inflation. That's $2,000.
15: I don't know how we got on this story the other day about people. Oh, Michael, is your story about you agreed to buy a car one time and the guy jumped up and down and you realized you had overpaid?
6: Yep. I was very young.
15: Which is very funny. But my favorite story on that is...
14: Jim, good job selling that car, but you got to wait till the guy's off the lot to jump up and down.
15: The most obvious ruse that, thank God, I wasn't too stupid to fall for. My buddy Chris and I, we had his sister drop us off in Denver, Colorado. We each had $1,000 and we were going to buy cars. Because we each needed a car. We're 19, 20 years old. And we're each going to get a $1,000 car. So we were going around to some really crappy car lots. I mean, this is a long time ago, but $1,000 wasn't much then either for a car. So we were going around to these really, really crappy car lots. And the crappy car lots are usually run by not the most honest people. Anyway, so we're looking at this car. It's priced at $900. And we're talking to the salesman, and his boss rides up and says, hey, I told you there's supposed to be a one in front of that number. All right, well, if they decide to buy it, go for it. But as soon as they leave, put the one back up there. My buddy Chris and I both looked at each other like, wow, they think we're that dumb. We need to dress better.
14: I gotta change my haircut if I look that stupid.
15: Yeah, no kidding. Oh my God, they forgot to put the one there. We're saving up thousand
14: price.
15: He actually did that. That's a true story.
14: Oh, that's beautiful. I bet he had a dozen of those maneuvers.
15: No
14: and he
15: kidding.
14: Just, you know, rifle throw them.
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15: We are Armstrong and Getty, and this is the best weekend talk show in America.
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14: Jack, you are the oldest sibling in your family, correct?
15: I am.
14: I am three. I am a middle child, the middle of three.
15: And I must say, I've never put much stock in birth order.
14: No, I don't want to jump to the conclusion, but I'll hold up. So, really interesting coverage in the Washington Post of some new science about birth order. They mentioned that younger siblings enjoy real advantages in life. Generally, the parents have more money.
15: No doubt.
14: More experience as parents. Older siblings can serve as role models, mentors, productive rivals. You know, you play basketball against your older brother, you're going to become a better basketball player. The ranks of elite athletes are filled with many more younger siblings than older brothers and sisters. There are a lot of reasons why secondborns should do better, said this one economics professor, Brigham Young. But being born first is a far better bet in life, the data shows. A landmark study shows that younger siblings fare worse than firstborns on lifetime earnings, educational achievement, mental health, and for women, teen pregnancy. The later the birth order, the worse the stats get. The youngest siblings get measurably less schooling than the firstborn on average. But that only explained half of the difference. The other half seems to be germs. They followed 1.2 million Danish children born since 1980 into adulthood. The study found that the tiniest organisms have a profound impact on a child's future. Exposure to respiratory viruses before a baby's first birthday, when their immune systems are immature, and before most childhood vaccinations, consistently predicted reduced earnings, education, and health decades later.
15: Whoa!
14: Serious respiratory illness.
15: And you're more likely to get them if you're the third child?
14: Or not the first, because the first one is off at school or daycare or whatever, bringing bugs home. That doesn't happen to the firstborn kid.
15: Wow. This is going to come up at Thanksgiving. My younger brother, thanks for bringing all those germs home.
14: Yeah, way to go, germy boy. I could get into the details of this, but they said the data was absolutely clear. Earnings, education, mental health outcomes all declined as community disease exposure rose. Now, these are averages across populations. So the adult incomes fell by nearly 1%. High school and college graduation dropped by about 0.5%. Psychiatric clinic visits rise by about 6% above the baseline rate, blah, blah, blah. And they say those numbers might appear trivial, but they are averages across the entire population, blah, blah, blah. This is interesting from a scientific perspective, but a couple of caveats. Number one, you know, try to keep your kid reasonably healthy. Do what you want, but get the vaccinations against scary stuff. They've performed miracles, saved kids' lives. Second thing is, and this is the part I didn't want to get to prematurely, you get dealt the cards you get dealt. We've lost that bedrock belief as human beings because of grievance culture and the narcissism of small distinctions. Nobody cares that you got, 88% of the good luck when somebody else got 91%.
15: Mm-hmm. It's what you do with it that matters.
14: Yeah, obviously. Get in the game and play. That's the only thing that matters.
15: One thing I had never, for whatever reason, had never really occurred to me the other day till somebody brought it up is, if you're the oldest, you grew up in the household of the full number of your family for your whole life till you left. Mm-hmm. Whereas the youngest, in some cases, depending on how spread out they are, was an only child through high school or longer, like my younger brother, which would have been a completely different sitting down to the family table with nobody else there than when I was in high school and it was five of us. I'd never really thought about that before.
14: Right. Yeah. Yeah. Oh, there was one more thing, that I just thought was interesting because since Judy got pregnant with Kate many years ago, I've been fascinated by, prenatal development, specifically neural development. Serious illnesses in early childhood can derail brain growth and cast a long shadow on later life. In the first months of life, roughly 85% of an infant's calorie intake goes toward neural development. Isn't that amazing?
0: So feed your child is your recommendation?
14: That's absolutely, it's non-negotiable. A serious infection can reduce how much a baby eats and divert calories away from building a brain.
0: The thing you know the most, and we've talked about this endlessly, and everybody knows, well, everybody who's a parent knows this. You don't know this till you're a parent completely, is how different they are.
14: Oh, yeah.
0: They're so incredibly different. They have such a different tool set to go out into the world with. Some of it, better than their siblings, some of it worse. And you go out there with what you got and, make your way. But it just... That's what's the blows your mind.
14: Mm-hmm. And that's why you can't react to studies like this with a, wait a minute. My little brother's a genius and highly successful and blah, blah, blah. Yeah, these are averages across populations. Your family could be completely the opposite of everything that is indicated by the average.

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7: Tensions continue to flare as the U.S. and Iran exchange strikes in the Persian Gulf. Iran launched attacks on Bahrain and Kuwait following U.S. strikes in a further test of the fragile ceasefire agreement signed by both countries. The attacks come after U.S. forces carried out a second wave of strikes against Iran in response to Iranian drones targeting ships in the Strait of Hormuz. House Speaker Mike Johnson says he's sending the bipartisan housing bill to President Trump on Monday. Johnson made the comment during an appearance on Fox Sunday Morning Futures after Trump canceled a planned signing of the bill last week. The legislation's meant to cut away some of the red tape and make it easier to build homes. It sailed through the House and Senate and was set to be signed by Trump last week before the ceremony was canceled. A dangerous heat wave is going to scorch much of the U.S. ahead of the 4th of July holiday. Forecasters say millions across the central and eastern U.S. will see temperatures climb into the 90s or above, with humidity pushing the heat index into the triple digits. I'm Tammy Trujillo. New York City Mayor Zohran Mamdani says Democratic Socialists can get elected anywhere across the country. Sarah Lee Kessler reports.
8: Mamdani appeared on ABC's This Week on Sunday, saying Americans from coast to coast hunger for a new kind of politics.
9: One that puts working people at the heart of it.
8: His comment comes after three Democratic Socialists he endorsed in highly contested congressional races won their primaries last week. He says the Democratic Party needs to have a new platform and a new vision.
9: That doesn't sound as if it was cooked up by consultants, but instead one that you would say in response to someone who's asking, why can't I afford my rent?
8: I'm Sarah Lee Kessler.
7: Uber is rolling out stricter background checks and restrictions for drivers. The company said the new policies for rideshare drivers and couriers for its delivery service will take effect today. Among the changes, Uber is expanding the list of criminal offenses that permanently disqualify someone from being a driver in the U.S. The company will no longer allow people with prior convictions for violent felonies, sexual crimes, stalking, or strangulation to be drivers. One of California's stadiums has been named the worst of the U.S. venues hosting World Cup games. More on that from Jason Nathanson.
10: SoFi Stadium in Southern California is the lowest rated of all 11 U.S. World Cup stadiums. That according to the ticket selling site SeatPick, which looked at factors including food and hotel prices, crime rates, weather, and more. The Inglewood Stadium was dinged big time for expensive beer and high hotel costs. And the worst of all the venues for mosquitoes. Levi's Stadium in Santa Clara was fifth best on the list, with Gillette Stadium in Foxborough, Massachusetts, the favorite. I'm Jason Nathanson.
7: Hundreds of millions of dollars will be up for grabs this week in both the Mega Millions and Powerball lotteries. There was no grand prize winner in Friday's Mega Millions drawing, so that jackpot rolls over to at least $511 million ahead of the next drawing Tuesday. Ahead of that is tonight's big Powerball drawing. That's worth at least $360 million. I'm Tammy Trujillo.
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7: Things continue to flare as the U.S. and Iran exchange strikes in the Persian Gulf. Iran launched attacks on Bahrain and Kuwait following U.S. strikes and a further test of the fragile ceasefire agreement signed by both countries. The attacks came after U.S. forces carried out a second wave of strikes against Iran in response to Iranian drones targeting ships in the Strait of Hormuz. United Nations Ambassador Mike Walz has said the U.S. will militarily take down Iran's infrastructure if Tehran tries to control access to that key waterway. House Speaker Mike Johnson says he's sending the bipartisan housing bill to President Trump today. He made the comment during an appearance on Fox Sunday Morning Futures after Trump canceled a planned signing of the bill last week. The legislation's meant to cut away some of the red tape and make it easier to build homes. It sailed through the House and Senate and was set to be signed by Trump last week before the ceremony was canceled. In a post on Truth Social, Trump said he wouldn't sign the bill until the Save America Act is passed. The voting bill would require ID in order to vote. Forecasters say a large mass of hot air known as a heat dome will spread extreme heat and humidity across the eastern part of the country this week. Scott Carr has the details.
13: The heat is expected to linger from Texas to New York through the July 4th weekend, pushing temperatures in the Midwest into the 90s and possibly the triple digits. Record highs are expected across the region, and forecasters also warn of high humidity, pushing temperatures up to 110 degrees
14: technology.
13: In places.
14: All right, I did some research.
13: In addition, they caution some parts of the eastern U.S. could start seeing poor air quality next week from wildfire smoke drifting in from the western
14: wildfires.
13: There are only
14: two ways you can put dates on food.
7: The TSA is bracing to screen nearly 19 million air travelers across the 4th of July holiday period that runs from June 30th through July 6th. The highest traffic is expected to be on July 2nd, with an estimated 3 million people traveling through the airports on that one day alone. The agency recommends arriving early and checking with your airline before departure. I'm Tammy Trujillo.
14: You can no longer have
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21: Lesson. And I'm sorry that happened to you. But it does. I mean, look, these things are tricky. I'll be honest. I was applying for a credit card the other day, and I'm not kidding. I forgot to unfreeze my credit, so it was a whole mess. And so I had to call the company and like verify who I was. And I'm sitting there thinking, hold on. They sent me an email. I'm calling them. They're asking for every piece of personal information I have. And I told the guy, I said, dude, I'm like, how do I know you're not a scam artist? He goes, you can't. But the thing that kind of like made me realize he wasn't is he said, go ahead, hang up, call me back when you're ready. Look at the phone number on the website and, you know, you can do that. And that's when I knew he was legit, because the scammers don't want you to get off the phone. They want you to stay on. So anyway, what can we help you with, Barbara?
22: Well, I have tons of photo albums with snapshots in them, which I want to scale down now, and I want to make photo books, because nobody's going to want these photo albums.
21: Right.
22: And I need to scan all these pictures. While I am scanning them, I would like to be able to organize them into files or categories or whatever. Is there a scanner that can do this?
21: Are you retired?
22: Yes.
21: Okay, good, because this is going to take like 5 to 10 years to do. So this is like the dream, you know, thing that every single person wants to do. The good news is you're retired, you have the time, so hopefully you can get through this. But it's a lot. How many albums do you have?
22: Probably 25 to 30.
21: Okay. And are you willing to take the pictures out of these albums?
22: Oh, yes. Okay. Absolutely.
21: Okay. So here's what I would recommend. And now there's the problem with scanning is there's three ways to do it. Okay. There's a fast way. There is a slow way. There's four ways. There's fast, there's slow, there's using your phone, and then there is sending it off to someone. Do you have any desire to have someone else do this for you?
22: I could, but I don't think then I could get them categorized the way I want.
21: Well, okay. So I think that's a secondary part of the situation here. So if you throw these, whatever you do, if you throw these photos into Google Photos, they are going to organize these things like you will not believe. So I did.

0: faint of heart,
1: I guess. Yeah. That is something that takes a little bit of an investment. So, now, if you want to do it with your phone, you can do it with your phone. And this might actually be an easy thing for you to do, Barbara, if you're, you know, good with your phone, you got a smartphone. There's two apps I like. There's one called PhotoScan. This is from Google, and this will feed them directly into Google Photos. And what you do is, it's a little bit of a longer process, but you take four pictures of each photo, and Google uses its magic to kind of like make sure there's no glare on the picture. So that's number one. Then there's an app called PhotoMine. PhotoMyne, and they do a really nice job. It's an app that takes a picture. You take a picture of the picture. You can take multiple pictures at the same time, and it will scan them. So that could be good for if you're taking just a picture of the page in the book, you would be able to do multiple pictures at a time. So that's PhotoMyne, M-Y-N-E. And keep in mind, the one from Google is free. PhotoMyne, you'll have to pay to, after a certain amount of scans, but it's very inexpensive. And then finally, if you want to do just something that's sort of slow and manual, this is going to be the longest. It's a Canon flatbed scanner, Canon Cano scan. They've got a bunch of different models, but, the 400, model is under $100. And so you can do that, and you would just sit there, connect that to your computer, and one by one, scan the photos and get them digitized. I would recommend 600 DPI, just FYI, the higher resolution. You don't have to if you want to do the 300. That's going to be a lower quality picture, but it's going to be a faster scan. The only other thing I'd say is after you get them all scanned up, throw them into Google Photos. Just go to photos.google.com. You toss all the, I say toss, you just basically drag and drop all the photos in there, and Google Photos will organize them by people, by places, not by date, because they're all going to be scanned in the same date. So that's going to be a little bit of an issue. You'd have to change the dates on them, but you could do that. But the neat thing is, let's say you have a family member, you can just search for their face and every single photo that has them in it will come up. Let's say you want to find all the pictures you took in Paris. You can search Paris. All those pictures will come up, even old pictures, because it's actually scanning them to find the information. So that's what I recommend, Barbara. I know it's a lot. I will put it all on the website, richontech.tv/180, richontech.tv/180. That's the show number. Coming up, do we have more time for calls? Yeah, we'll take more of your calls. Plus, I'll tell you why your Amazon Fire TV might look a little different. This is Rich on Tech.
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0: Welcome back to Rich on Tech. Rich DeMuro here, hanging out with you. Let's see here. Got a couple things to mention. Let's see. Let's go to Samira in West Los Angeles. Samira, you're on with Rich.
1: Hi.
0: Hi.
1: Well, the situation here is that I ordered two bottles of a cologne that was discontinued, but I was able to get it up until about 6 months ago. And then looking online and so on and so forth, a company said that they can get it, and it's called Olabenz. O-L-A, B like in boy, E, N like in neighbor, S. And they sent me two order numbers because I ordered two bottles that came to about $58 and change. And they also sent me a tracking number. And then the last correspondence I had from them, because this happened about 2 months ago, was that they had found that particular cologne for women in Hong Kong, and it's going to take a little bit longer than usual because it's coming out of Hong Kong. And then I haven't been able to get in touch with them since, you know, I tried getting in touch again and I haven't gotten any response. And so this, I don't know what to do.
0: So this is O-L-I-B-A-N?
1: No, O-L-A, B like in boy, E, N like in neighbor, S like in Sam.
0: Olabenz.
1: Olabenz.
0: Okay. So this is, okay, I'm looking at this. And this, okay, so this olabenz.com, it's like, it looks like a clothing website?
1: I don't know. It could be.
0: Okay, interesting. I'm looking, okay, so depending on the website.
1: It was the only one that came up that found the cologne that I'm looking for.
0: Right.
1: And it's for women. I did come up with another company called Fragrance or something, fragrance.com, and they keep coming after me to order something, but they don't have that particular fragrance. They have lots of fragrances for men, but not that.
0: Right. Well, you can unsubscribe from that probably pretty easily on the email,
1: yeah,
0: just so they stop bugging you. But the one that you ordered from, how did you pay for this?
1: I think I paid for it through either through American Express or through
0: okay, but maybe
1: MasterCard.
0: But I used a credit card. So what I would do is, I mean, a couple things. Number one, the website that you're telling me, like the one that I'm seeing on the web, I don't know if that's the one because it doesn't seem like they sell perfume. So I don't see anything about that. So whatever website you have, I would say this, if you can't get in touch with them and you're not getting any updates on your order. Now, I will tell you, things that come from Hong Kong could take a long time. You know, like, you know, it could be a long time. I don't, how many months has it been?
1: It's been about 2 months.
0: Okay. I mean, that's a long time to wait for something.
1: Yeah.
0: I mean, you remember back in the day, you'd wait 6 to 8 weeks for shipping, right? Like, remember that stuff? Like,
1: right.
0: Now we're all
1: right.
0: Amazon. It's like, you know, you order something the night before, it's there before you wake up. But
1: exactly.
0: I would say if this company is not replying to you, I would try emailing them one more time to say, hey, look, I'm looking for an update on this before I have to go ahead and dispute this order. And then if you don't hear from them back, then I would go to your credit card and dispute the order. Are you logged in online with your credit card? Like, do you have like online access or do you just get paper bills?
1: Yes, I can.
0: Okay.
1: I can, yeah.
0: So most of the credit card companies now let you dispute charges right from the website. So you go on there, you find the charge, and you have a certain amount of time to dispute. So I would, you know, it's a certain amount of like before you can't do it anymore. So 2 months is probably getting close to that, I'd say. So I would say, Kim is sending me some information. Okay. She says it has a highly questionable reputation online. So, you know, it might be not you, but the website. So,
1: no, I know.
0: Okay. So
1: but what's strange is they sent me the order number. There are two order numbers. And a tracking number.
0: Yeah. But that, you know, that doesn't mean anything because they could be sending that with AI. They could be generating it. Like, who knows? I mean, that's the problem with now all this AI stuff. It's like everything can look professional And, you know, but, and if you're looking for, this is why I kind of stick to the main websites for, you know, ordering, because, you know, you get an experience like this and you're just, you know, you get a sour, you know, you're left with a sour taste in your mouth because you're just not happy. And you're like, okay, well, now this is why I'm going to Amazon. This is why I'm going to Macy's.com.
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9: The Dodgers have carried out their commitment to donate $1 million to help families impacted by recent immigration raids. The LA Times says the total donations add up to $1.1 million. More than 72 million Americans expected to take a trip over the 4th of July.
10: A combination of the 4th falling on a Saturday this year. The World Cup and America 250 are leading to higher airfares, with the average domestic round-trip flight $488. According to Going, which says that's a 16% jump from last year. Top destination include New York, Miami, and the top spot, Seattle, which is not only a major port for ships, it's also one of several cities hosting the World Cup games around the holiday.
9: Team USA will face Bosnia July the 1st at Levi's Stadium in San Francisco.

0: 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All right, joining me now is Dr. Ami Bhatt. She is a leading cardiologist and a digital health expert. We're going to talk about AI and all these wearable devices. Welcome to the show.
1: Thank you so much.
0: So you are Chief Innovation Officer at the American College of Cardiology and Chair of the FDA Digital Health Advisory Committee. So much to talk about here, so much to break down, because I often get questions from folks. Everyone's wearing these these wrist monitors, these watches. I mean, Apple Watch, obviously very popular. What do you make of this market right now as a doctor?
1: You know, what I love is that we've always been talking to our patients, especially as cardiologists, and wanting to know more than what do you look like for the 20 minutes or 40 minutes you're with me in an office once a year. And this is an opportunity for us to get a lot more data about how our patients are doing when they're just at home, out living normal lives. I think the other part is we sometimes think about this as consumerism, right? So you buy these things and we call ourselves the consumers. Really, it's patient agency. It's like me wanting to know about my own data, my own body, see how it tracks with how I feel. So I am a fan of this entire area, as long as we think about it when we use it and don't just, use it and not understand why.
0: It's interesting because, so would you think that someone could bring their data to their appointment? Like, do patients do that? And do doctors actually want them to do that? Or is that just like, come on, I can't be bothered?
1: So patients actually often bring their data. This happened with the Apple Watch quite a bit, to the point where, I had my team create an Apple Watch guide for doctors and patients to help them understand what are the things we can do with it and what's the best way to communicate it to each other. So I actually think it's a nice thing when patients bring it. What I don't like is, reams of like 100 different sheets of paper, because that's not going to promote good healthcare. And so we work a lot on teaching doctors and patients together what kind of things are useful for that patient specifically. Like, hey, for you, these two measures would be great. And could you send them to me 2 weeks in advance through the electronic health record? Give me a heads up. And then I'll know what you want to talk about. But remember that I also have to cover certain things during your annual visit. And so we really are trying to make it shared, not decision making, but shared kind of data reviewing, if you will.
0: Mm-hmm. So what do you think today's smartwatches are actually good at when it comes to health tracking?
1: Yeah. So definitely your resting heart rate, which we like it to be, lower relative to you. And I'll get to that in a second. I think step counts we're very good at. I think we're getting better at workout heart rate. So, what zone were you in? And there are the strongest FDA clearance, I think, is for irregular heart rhythms. And so that's pretty good in a lot of the monitors, too. My new favorite is actually trends, though, right? Tracking patterns, not a specific number. And I like that it's starting to trend blood pressure. I'm biased. I'm a cardiologist. One out of two people is going to get hypertension. And so I really like the idea that we're starting to think about trending blood pressure.
0: That's interesting. And these wearables are, I know they can't do like necessarily live blood pressure readings, but a lot of them are getting into, like you said, hey, there's an issue. Or I know with the Samsung watches, they added a feature where you kind of calibrate the watch once a month and then it takes the readings. But we still have a little bit of a ways to go. I know, especially with blood glucose, that's like the holy grail of, once they can get that going on. I learned about something when I did this review of the Google Fitbit Air, this idea of heart rate variability. Like, I had never even heard of that. And this thing is like all over that for me.
1: Well, you know, it's interesting. This is one of the things you said, do doctors like when patients bring it in? One of the things we're working on is, so heart rate variability, pretty well known amongst people who use wearables. But if you're new to wearables, or if you're a clinician who doesn't really, you know, use one either, then you say, what does this mean? And we know, okay, your heart rate varies during the day. It's not just 80 all day long. And we know that it's good when it varies more. But here's the key. Your heart rate variability, Rich, even your baseline heart rate or blood pressure and mine, they're different. And the nice thing about a wearable is, and this is why I go back to trends and patterns, you're going to learn what your baselines are. I'm going to learn what mine are. And then we're going to learn when we're off from our baseline. Are we doing better? Is the number looking more positive? Or is there something that's, you know, not looking great? Like, am I about to get sick? Or did I drink too much last night? Right. And so you can start to correlate those things. And that's what I love. It's not the exact number, but being able to tell and know about yourself. Hey, I'm doing pretty well, or I don't feel great. And wow, I feel validated that I don't feel great. The numbers are tracking.
0: Let's talk about AI, because everyone's feeding all their data. They're copying and pasting their medical results and records and all this stuff into, you know, ChatGPT and others. What do you think of that?
1: So the first thing we have to remember is that the ChatGPT and all the other large language models, they are not doctors. They are language models. They relate, hey, the next most likely word is this. Now, if you give them a lot of information, their compute power is greater than the human brain. So they can definitely find a lot of options faster. But they're also very confident. And so it's confidence without context. They're not sitting there with you. They don't know the edge cases. They don't know the details about you. And so I worry a little bit that people forget. I mean, I've done this with JetBlue, right? I'm like, oh, that was the nicest conversation I had. And then I'm like, oh, wait, I didn't have a conversation. That was a computer telling me things about my flight. And I worry that it's really easy to do that about health. So I think when we use anything for health, and I'm not going to say, don't ever use it for health. I used to say that. Now I don't, because honestly, if I find out something and they tell me it's 2 weeks before I'm getting to a doctor, which is, you know, access is a problem in our country, then I'm probably going to go look. So if you're going to go look, use the health version. Don't use it so much for like, what should I do? Use it for, what does this lab test mean? What are the things I should ask my doctor when I go there? Start using it to help you interact with the health system rather than try and replace a clinician. That's where we get in trouble.
0: Yeah. And I think that was the thing. Like, so I woke up and I had like a spot in my eye and I was like, what the heck is this? And I uploaded it immediately to AI and it's like, oh, nothing to be worried about. It's just, I don't know. I mean, sounds weird, but I think it was like bleeding in the eye. I'm like, well, that sounds scary. But anyway, it's very common and it goes away by itself. But you know, I went to the doctor immediately and I wanted to hear from a human, like, take a look at this. Tell me what you think this is. But it was interesting because I was in and out of the office in about, you know, 7 minutes. But I went back to AI and I took everything I remembered he told me and I kind of popped it in there so I can get more information and get like, you know, cause you guys, I understand you're busy. And so it's like, you're giving us the high level, the stuff we need to know. Then you can use AI to kind of take the deep dive on whatever information you
1: need. I think that's exactly right. So since we're telling life stories, I went through this, you know, midlife, I want to build more muscles. So I was doing deadlifts and I like popped a disc in my back. And so I immediately went to, you know, ChatGPT. Well, I went to our version of it, which is like a medical version, but either way, it was like, go see the surgeon. And meanwhile, my physical therapist was like, yeah, we can work with this, Ami. Like, please don't have a panic attack. And so again, there is still always a role for the actual clinician, right? Doctor, nurse, PT, whoever it's going to be, who has experience beyond what a book says.
0: Okay, we've got just a couple minutes here. Anything that you want people to know about this whole world that they, you know, we see, you know, ads online for stuff. I mean, there's just so many things that like we're up against with medical now, especially with tech and AI and chatting and privacy. What do you think people need to know?
1: I think the most important thing is when we're talking about the ChatGPTs to remember that's not a doctor. They don't have to take care of you. They haven't taken an oath to make sure that your healthcare is okay. So take it with a grain of salt and push the large language model. Be like, are you sure? What about this? What about that? If you're going to use one, in asking general questions, not specific health questions for that, you should ask your doctor. When we go to wearables, I would say the thing I'm excited about is I like for people to know their own bodies. So don't obsess about your wearable, but I think it's great to wear one and start to think a little bit about how can I be healthier? As a cardiologist, most of the patients I care for, I would love to have been with them earlier in their journey, had something caught it and said, hey, you're trending towards blood pressure. Hey, you're trending towards this. And then really been able to work in a primary preventive way with them rather than after their heart attack. So I think there's a lot to be said for prevention, and the wearable industry might help us get there.
0: And what can we do to lower our cholesterol?
1: I love this. So to lower your cholesterol, first of all, check your cholesterol, right? So if we ask your listeners how many people have had it checked in the past year, it's probably not everybody. So go check your numbers, check your cholesterol, check your hemoglobin A1C, which is a screener for glucose or diabetes or prediabetes, and please check your blood pressure. So once you check them, then we can have a conversation about what to do. For cholesterol, I'm going to say moderation. Decrease the amount of high cholesterol foods, like the red meats, like the extra butter I really want on my bagel, right? Just start to decrease some of those things and stay active. But the first message I give your listeners is, please go check your numbers. If you don't know where you are, it's hard for anybody, including yourself, to help you.
0: All right, Dr. Amiabat, thanks so much for joining me today. Is there any place people can follow you or get more information?
1: Yeah, topics, case studies, or upcoming talks, they can visit me at DrAmiabat.com. I'm also on LinkedIn and Substack.
0: Okay. Thanks so much. Great information. It's always reassuring to hear from a doctor. It really is. I feel like I got my annual checkup. Thank you so much for joining me today. Coming up, we are going to open up the feedback. These are the emails, the comments, the questions that you send in to me right here on Rich on Tech.

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0: Fire TV. It's got a makeover. They launched this back in January. Like, they showed it off, but now it's actually hitting almost every current Amazon Fire TV device. So if you have a Fire TV stick, a Fire TV Cube, an Amazon Ember TV, they're all getting this new update. You might have already seen it. It's cleaner, more modern. I don't know if it's cleaner, but they say it is. Amazon claims 20 to 30% faster, better responsiveness, simpler navigation. They have movies, TVs, sports, news, live sections. You can now have 20 apps on the home screen instead of just 6. So I know we hate change, but I actually like this. I went out and bought a new Fire TV stick just to get this like a couple months ago because I had the Cube and it wasn't getting this. Now, of course, it does. But you can check this under Settings, My Fire TV, About, Check for Updates. So I will say Amazon Fire TV, I like it. That's the one I use. But it is so cluttered in that home screen. And it's like nothing applies to me. Sometimes if it gets something right, I'm like, oh, cool, thank you. But most of the time, it's just like, it's like so much stuff on there. Okay. Feedback. Frank in El Cajon, California. Hey, Rich. Been a while, Apple boy. I think you've been leaving something out when talking about the new Siri. I asked Gemini about it, and it told me Apple's rebuilt Siri is actually backed by Gemini for more complex requests while Apple handles simpler tasks on device. If that's true, it's a huge shift for Apple. At first, I thought Apple was falling behind in AI, but now I'm wondering if their strategy on relying on others for the heavy lifting might actually be a smarter move. Well, Frank, here's an example of AI getting it wrong. So Gemini got this wrong. Siri is not using the Gemini app. It's not using Gemini Assistant. It's not using Google Search or even Google's normal Gemini models. Siri used some of the foundation models from Google and built everything themselves. And it's very complicated. But the reality is the Siri index, the stuff it's getting questions and answers or the answers from, it's all Apple built that. All the stuff that it's computing, it's all done privately in Apple's own servers. So whatever Siri, Gemini told you is actually not right. And Apple, I think, is when you get Siri AI, I'm telling you, it's going to be a game changer for a lot of people. And it is done in a private way. And there's no mention of Google anywhere in what they're doing. On the surface. Jonathan in Pittsburgh, I haven't finished this week's podcast yet, so you might have mentioned it, but have you tried Camel Mart? It's a Walmart price tracker from the same folks behind Camel, Camel, Camel. I also saw Walmart Plus was 50% off, so I signed up. Thanks for all the great tips. I did hear about this through my pal Jared Newman's newsletter. He mentioned Camel Mart. I had never heard of it. I don't really shop on Walmart.com that much, so but if you do, it's a good place to check prices. Rama in San Diego says, I was listening to your podcast about finding recurring charges. It amazes me that people can have subscriptions or charges they don't know about. If you reconcile your bank and credit card accounts every month, you can catch those things right away. It also makes me wonder how many small fraudulent charges go unnoticed because people never review their statements. Maybe I'm a dinosaur, but I still think doing the old-fashioned way gives you peace of mind. I agree, but I don't think a lot of people do this still. A lot of people don't want to know their finances. They don't want to get into them. I will tell you, if you read my newsletter this week, I did link up all my accounts to ChatGPT because it now has a financial kind of side to it, and it's wild. So richontech.tv, check out my newsletter, and it's pretty wild, like really wild. Rick in Scottsdale says, hey, Rich, you should check out Lake Havasu. My family's been boating there for years. Now we're teaching the next generation. My grandkids are learning to boat, ride, wave run, fish, and enjoy the lake lifestyle. Just be prepared to help me set up my new laptop while you're here. I think he said that because I mentioned Lake George on the last show. Steve, hey, Rich, I love the show, but I have to disagree with you about pre-ordering food on flights. I just booked 2 round-trip tickets between Palm Springs and New York for a total of 80,000 miles. I was able to choose from 11 different meals, including sandwiches, wraps, and bowls. The food is paid for and will be delivered right to my seat. Maybe first class has more options, but this works great for those sitting in the back of the plane. No, I'm all about it. I just said I forgot to order food last time, and most of the time I just pack my own snacks because I'm like a... When I get on the plane, I just eat snacks. That's what I do. It's an excuse to snack. I love flying. It's an excuse to watch a movie and snack the entire time. I actually have to stop myself from snacking so much because I don't want the people around me to wonder like why I'm eating so much when they're not. Joni, I bought a 2 terabyte SSD on Amazon for $113 in November. I loved how fast. I figured I'd grab a second one during Prime Day. When I checked the price, it jumped to more than $370. How can it go up that much? Objection. Asked and answered, Joni. We already talked about this. This was the whole AI thing. They're taking up everything. Yes, that is so normal that that price has doubled or almost tripled there. So if you need something and the price is right now with components, computers, laptops, all that stuff, just get it because the prices are going up. Hey, Rich, I bought very expensive tickets to see Hamilton in New York in October. The tickets are a link. There's no option to forward them or save them. What's the best way to keep these tickets on my iPhone? They should have a link that says add to Apple Wallet. If they're not, make sure the images are displayed on your phone. If not, I would get in touch with that travel agent because everything's digital now. I have not seen a non-digital ticket in a very long time. Well, guess what? That's going to do it for this show. I can't believe it. If you want more information, go to the website. It is richontech.tv. You can find me on social media at richontech. Next week, yes, we are live. Is it July 4th weekend? It is, right? 4th of July. We have a live show, and we are full of guests, and you can call in. Might be a good weekend to call. Who knows? Maybe everyone else will be out. Thanks so much for listening. I know there are so many ways to spend your time. I appreciate you spending it right here with me. Please put down the phone when you drive. Seeing way too many people with their phones driving. It just makes me sad. Thanks, everyone, who makes this show possible. My name is Rich DeMiro. I will talk to you real soon.
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10: The U.S. and Iran are agreeing to stand down temporarily and allow ships to move freely through the Strait of Hormuz. A Trump official said Sunday that technical discussions will continue. The announcement came after Iran targeted U.S. allies near the Persian Gulf, after the U.S. military carried out attacks against Iran in retaliation for a drone strike on a ship traveling through the strait. The death toll from last week's devastating back-to-back earthquakes in Venezuela continues to rise. The magnitude 7.2 and 7.5 quakes are blamed for more than 1,400 deaths, and officials fear that number will continue to grow. The number of missing stands in the tens of thousands. Comedian Bill Maher was awarded the Mark Twain Prize for American Humor on Sunday. That ceremony held in Washington, D.C. at the John F. Kennedy Center for the Performing Arts. The building name continued to be controversially covered by a large tarp, as a federal judge recently ordered President Trump's name removed after it was ruled he'd renamed it illegally without congressional approval. I'm Tammy Trujillo. New York City Mayor Zohran Mamdani says Democratic Socialists can get elected anywhere across the country. Sarah Lee Kessler reports.
11: Mamdani appeared on ABC's This Week on Sunday, saying Americans from coast to coast hunger for a new kind of politics.
12: One that puts working people at the heart of it.
11: His comment comes after three Democratic Socialists he endorsed in highly contested congressional races won their primaries last week. He says the Democratic Party needs to have a new platform and a new vision.
12: That doesn't sound as if it was cooked up by consultants, but instead one that you would say in response to someone who's asking, why can't I afford my rent?
11: I'm Sarah Lee Kessler.
10: Uber is rolling out stricter background checks and restrictions for drivers. The company said the new policies for rideshare drivers and couriers for its delivery service will take effect today. Among the changes, Uber is expanding the list of criminal offenses that permanently disqualify someone from being a driver in the U.S. The company will no longer allow people with prior convictions for violent felonies, sexual crimes, stalking, or strangulation to be drivers. One of California's stadiums has been named the worst of the U.S. venues hosting World Cup games. More on that from Jason Nathanson.
13: SoFi Stadium in Southern California is the lowest rated of all 11 U.S. World Cup stadiums. That according to the ticket selling site SeatPick, which looked at factors including food and hotel prices, crime rates, weather, and more. The Inglewood Stadium was dinged big time for expensive beer and high hotel costs, and the worst of all the venues for mosquitoes. Levi's Stadium in Santa Clara was fifth best on the list, with Gillette Stadium in Foxborough, Massachusetts, the favorite. I'm Jason Nathanson.
10: Hundreds of millions of dollars will be up for grabs this week in both the Mega Millions and Powerball lotteries. There was no grand prize winner in Friday's Mega Millions drawing, so that jackpot rolls over to at least $511 million ahead of the next drawing Tuesday. Ahead of that is tonight's big Powerball drawing. That's worth at least $360 million. I'm Tammy Trujillo.
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10: U.S. and Iran are agreeing to stand down temporarily and allow ships to move freely through the Strait of Hormuz. A Trump official said Sunday that technical discussions will continue. The announcement came after Iran targeted U.S. allies near the Persian Gulf, after the U.S. military carried out attacks against Iran in retaliation for a drone strike on a ship traveling through the strait. The months-long war has disrupted the global economy, driven up U.S. gas prices, and strained Washington's ties with Israel and key European allies. The death toll from last week's devastating back-to-back earthquakes in Venezuela continues to go up. The magnitude 7.2 and 7.5 quakes are blamed for more than 1,400 deaths. The number of missing stands in the tens of thousands. Senator Chris Coons has been released from the hospital after suffering minor injuries in a car crash. The Delaware Democrat said in a Sunday post on X that a driver experienced a medical emergency and hit several vehicles, including the one in which he was riding as a passenger. Coons was taken to the hospital, treated, and later discharged. He said he's now home and expects to recover fully and quickly. Coons also expressed gratitude to first responders for their swift professional work. The woman is dead after she was bitten by an alligator in Florida. This happened Sunday in Seminole County while she was swimming with friends in a river in Geneva. Florida Fish and Wildlife says the 31-year-old was taken to the hospital where she died. The gator has not been found. This came just a day after a child was bitten on the hand while fishing in Marion County. The FWC says that child was taken to the hospital and the 8.5-foot gator was caught and killed. Comedian Bill Maher was awarded the Mark Twain Prize for American Humor on Sunday night. That ceremony held in Washington, D.C. at the John F. Kennedy Center for the Performing
14: the Communist
10: Arts.
14: Menace
10: the building name continues to be controversially covered by a large tarp. As a federal judge recently ordered Trump's name removed after it was ruled he'd renamed it illegally without congressional approval. I'm Tammy Trujillo.
14: Afraid of being a toxic or something like that. Well, no.
4: Some always piece of news, I think from News Nation, somebody's alleging they have a video of Nancy Guthrie
14: instead of actually trying to fight.
15: Yeah, isn't that wild?
4: I mean, that is wild. So,
14: it's been the GOP for a long time.
4: We're going to check in with Jennifer Coffendaffer at the bottom of the hour, former FBI. She really got her head on right, as she tells us exactly what's probably going on investigatively. I do ask her, and I think Polo brought this up when we were following this case early on. Why can't they, through AI, take the mask off the guy and show us what he looks like?
14: Those guys anymore.
4: Hey, Paul, I'm pretty sure that you brought that up. I think that's what that was.
14: Alive.
16: Maybe.
4: I think we mentioned them, but I think Sam also suggested you're going to call us an Islamophobe. Can't they, through AI, because AI can do like everything, take the mask off? Was he wearing two masks? I asked her all of that stuff, and then some.
17: I would argue
4: Coffendaffer at the bottom of the hour. Do not miss a second of that. We also have updates on what's going on in Iran. Is the Strait open? Or is the Strait closed?
17: I don't really care.
4: Well, first we've got to start with this. Trump says Iran violated the ceasefire, and he says you'll find out if there are going to be any consequences. In fact, here's the back and forth.
18: You said that Iran violated the ceasefire. Will they face any consequences?
19: We'll find out.
18: Do you consider the ceasefire to still be in place?
19: I don't like the fact that they took a shot yesterday. Actually, four. We knocked down three. At a ship. Not an allied ship, but a ship, a very expensive ship. And it was fine, but it took a little beating. They shouldn't be doing that, so you'll find out.
18: Will the U.S. respond? What is your message to Iran? You're going to find out.
4: That's his answer. You'll find out. So the ceasefire is on, but it's not. And four drones, I guess, tried to attack ships. Three were taken down. One was able to get the attack done.
14: I'm not just blindly defending the president. I know it's not.
4: But we found something out when we had the major general on the other day, John King.
14: If we freeze Iran's assets,
4: although the IRGC may not be responding,
14: anyone from freezing our assets,
4: although the Ayatollahs and the theocracy may not be the ones saying go and send drones, it could be individual actors. There are individual actors in that country
14: now as part of this
4: that have the capability to have surface-to-air missiles on their shoulders. Or they have the capability of controlling drones that are armed or weaponized. So I don't know.
15: Isn't it moratorium?
4: Whether these were government sanctioned drones or something else. Hopefully we'll find out. In fact, let me give you more of the story. I wanted to make sure that you heard it from him, because the headline is, Trump says Iran violated a ceasefire. You'll find out if there will be consequences.
15: Okay,
4: Dan Mengen wrote this. Only one person had to write this, so as much as I don't love CNBC,
15: kind
4: of cool to have just one writer.
15: I don't know anything.
4: President Donald Trump on Friday, today, accused Iran of violating a ceasefire agreement with the U.S. by launching an attack, drones at ships passing through the Strait of Hormuz, including a cargo vessel that was struck off the coast of Oman yesterday. Trump later said at the White House, you'll find out when reporters asked if there's going to be any consequences for Iran. Asked if he considered the ceasefire to still be in place. Trump replied, I don't like the fact that they took the shot yesterday.
15: When the stock market
4: The Truth Social post accusing Iran of violating a ceasefire, Trump wrote, the Islamic Republic of Iran shot at least four one-way attack drones at ships traversing or transversing the Strait of Hormuz. One of the drones solidly hit the upper deck of a large and very expensive cargo carrying ship. The president wrote, damage was done, but the ship was able to proceed on its way. We knocked down three other drones. Obviously, this is a foolish violation of our ceasefire agreement. So he says it's a violation.
15: By some of the things that
4: straight open or closed.
15: Because I didn't like those.
4: I ask that question almost every day. It's got to be open, or else why is it $2.99 a gallon where I live?
15: Certainly in the height of all the
4: DEI. I would assume it's open. I don't know for sure because I'm not there.
15: In there.
4: Again, we should have all sorts of technology to show us if it's open or closed.
15: All this DEI.
4: But Newsmax reports this.
15: And so
4: traffic creeps back through Hormuz, but U.S.-Iran friction clouds recovering.
15: I don't like
4: from the Newsmax wire. So it could be AP. It could be we put the F in news. We'll see.
15: Politically, and he understood.
4: Commercial shipping is slowly returning to the Strait of Hormuz after the U.S. brokered ceasefire between Israel and Iran. But fresh.
15: You have to understand that what you're asking, I can do.
4: It's not a ceasefire between Israel and Iran. It's a ceasefire between us and Iran.
15: With what you told me to do.
4: This is why I say it's fake news. Why would some news writer or some news wire say this is between Israel and Iran? If you want to say Israel, United States, and Iran, I'll hear you. You can't leave us out.
15: These
4: stupid
15: companies, because
4: anyway, but fresh disputes between Washington and Tehran over ceasefire compliance and Iran's reported ambitions to regulate and potentially charge for the transit through the strategic waterway continue to cloud the recovery.
15: I admit that.
4: The New York Post reported Friday today that maritime traffic through the strait has begun creeping back, although vessel movements remain well below normal levels following the recent conflict. The Post, citing shipping data and industry officials, reported that ship owners and insurers remain cautious about fully resuming operations despite the easing of hostilities. Fragile recovery also comes as U.S. and Iranian officials continue wrangling over efforts to permanently curb Tehran's nuclear program. One of these central issues left unresolved despite the ceasefire. President Donald Trump said Friday that Iran had committed a foolish violation. We've already reported that to you. The Wall Street Journal previously reported that Iranian officials envision a coordinated transit system capable of generating billions of dollars annually through shipping fees, while U.S. officials have maintained the international navigation through the waterway must remain free from Iranian tolls or restrictions.
15: You need money too.
4: There you go.
15: Money you can toss out.
4: Is it open or closed? Sounds like it's open.
15: Need money.
4: Is it fully open to where it was before? Right. No. Did they take take some shots at a ship going through the Strait of Hormuz? Sounds like it.
15: Going to take that Iranian money.
4: So where are we with
15: sink
4: this?
15: It into the Sudanese.
4: I think it's an interesting question.
15: If there is such a thing. Sounds
4: and the answer is not easy to come to.
15: Some other dump where there's.
4: Let me go back to what I said either earlier this week or last week.
15: That every day.
4: I don't think we should know the contents of the MOU.
15: You take
4: memorandum
15: money,
4: of understanding. I don't think we should know the content.
15: United States of America.
4: That should have been kept private because this is not the final deal. Well, this is not an actual treaty. It's not an actual agreement. They're calling it something different, so the Congress doesn't have to get involved.
15: Your money.
4: But you have to.
15: Guaranteed.
4: You have to at some point.
15: Sam,
4: while I'm doing this, find me a link to the Declaration of Independence, just the actual verbiage of the Declaration of Independence.
15: It's ours now.

0: and in place will be released within that 60 days. I mean, why not say that? Give us the MOU. Give us this stuff that people like me aren't happy about, people like you aren't happy about, and then we see them taking pot shots at some ships in the Strait of Hormuz.
1: Salvador Allende, this is years ago, back in the
0: 70s. So we're going to update you on that every day. It's the most important thing happening in the world right now, what's going on with Iran. Did you send me the declaration?
1: Over Chile.
2: I sure did.
0: Now, the Declaration of Independence is not that long.
1: Stealing, grabbing things, nationalizing.
0: I just wonder,
1: businesses
0: at what point
1: fleeing immediately.
0: And this thing happens that I have to share with everybody.
1: Launches a counter revolution
0: because it's actually pretty funny.
1: Saves Chile and all those other ones.
0: I'm not going to read the entire thing.
1: It's great.
0: Oh, there it is. Okay.
1: Even post Pinochet.
0: Let me show it to those who are watching. This is the verbatim of the Declaration of Independence.
1: Iran.
0: Okay.
1: Do I want to take my
0: now? Everybody knows how it starts. Unanimous Declaration of the 13 United States of America, when in the course of human events it becomes necessary for one people to dissolve the political bands which have connected them with another, to then assume among the powers of the earth a separate equal station which the laws of nature and nature's God entitle them, a decent respect for the opinions of mankind requires that they should declare the causes which impel them to the separation.
1: Wants to hang around.
0: Nothing really jumps out there. Everybody knows that.
1: President Trump and his agenda.
0: The one that's really known is this next paragraph.
1: Vice President and
0: we hold these truths to be self-evident, that all men are created equal,
1: never give in,
0: that they are endowed by their creator with certain unalienable rights. People say inalienable. It's not. It's unalienable.
1: Is he
0: that among these are life, liberty, and the pursuit of happiness.
1: J.D. Vance.
0: That to secure these rights, governments are instituted among men, deriving their powers from the consent of the governed, that whom, whenever any form of government becomes destructive to these ends, it is the right of the people to alter or to abolish it.
1: I know you have multiple policies.
0: And to institute new government, laying its foundation on such principles and organizing its powers in such form as to them shall seem most likely to affect their safety and happiness. Prudence indeed. Take that governments long established should not be changed for light and transient causes, and accordingly all experience have shown that mankind are more disposed to suffer while evils are sufferable than the right themselves by abolishing the forms in which they are accustomed. But when a long train of abuses or usurpations
1: super sure
0: usurping, basically, pursuing invariably the same object, evinces a design to reduce them under absolute
1: despotism. Insured, you're paying too much.
0: The word evinces is in the freaking Declaration of Independence.
3: And I sent that in the group chat before. I was thinking, like, oh, man, yeah. I was like, oh, it's coming. I think that's what he was talking about. That's funny.
0: Now, there are words in there that we don't use in common English today.
1: True.
0: But how the hell did I forget that evinces, maybe I thought they screwed up the word evidences. I don't know. I've read the Declaration of Independence many, many times. The founding fathers screwed up, and they meant to say evidences.
4: Freedom every day.
0: It is nepotism. Listen, I have not cold read the Declaration of Independence in a long time. By the way, it's not very long. So if you haven't read it to your kids, you haven't had your kids read it, go read it.
3: I mean,
0: and then look up words you don't understand. But I forgot that the word evinces is in there.
3: It was long enough for me to forget that that word was in there.
5: And everybody cares about how
0: it was one of me?
3: I said it was long enough for you to forget that word was in there.
0: It's been a long time. Tim, do you have any idea that word was in there?
5: Why some things make us feel
0: better. Paul didn't know either. Mike claims he did.
3: Of course not.
0: But I'm the one who acts like I know everything. How did I not know that?
2: Wow, called out.
3: Bam, just dumping it out.
0: Same object evinces a design to reduce them under absolute despotism. It is their right, it is their duty to throw off such government and to provide new guards for the future's security. See, people don't read this part of the Declaration of Independence, which literally says, throw the government out if they screw up again. Throw the government out if they act like
3: Dump out the trash and take it.
0: Get rid of it. Dump out the trash and steal the next bin.
3: See?
2: Wow.
3: See?
0: The Declaration literally tells Paul to go steal a garbage can.
3: We the people.
5: V-I-O.
0: So those of you who are wondering why I didn't know the word evinces
5: or evinced, digestion, more energy,
0: boom, I should have known it. And by the way, I probably read.
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12: Me going gangbusters. He was
3: great to have you. Thanks. I appreciate you stopping by. We've got Jennifer Coffin Daffer, former FBI special agent. Bottom of the hour, she's going to be talking about Nancy Guthrie, the latest revelation. She calls them an epiphany in that case. So certainly stick around for that. Again, really good information broken down by somebody that used to do this for a living. I always appreciate having her on. All right, let me tell you the latest about the case. This is from News Nation today. New demand letter alleges video of Nancy Guthrie, according to a report written by Taylor DeLandro. Another demand letter has reportedly been received regarding the kidnapping of Nancy Guthrie. How do they do a demand letter on June 26th when this has been going on since February?
12: That might come.
3: TMZ said Friday it received a new letter from someone previously in contact with the outlet who claimed they have video of one of the alleged suspects in Guthrie on a phone in a secure location. According to TMZ, the person who sent the letter has the same email and Bitcoin address as the person who emailed them weeks into the Guthrie disappearance. The person also said there are allegedly two people responsible for Guthrie's kidnapping, and the video shows the main guy. The note said the phone was has video showing Guthrie on the day that was probably her last, and photos of both involved, as well as names, addresses, and age, according to TMZ. The person also told TMZ they're reportedly giving up the password if they receive payment in Bitcoin. Friday's letter comes days after a ransom note said the 84-year-old mother of Today Show host Savannah Guthrie was buried in nature. Sources close to the investigation told News Nation's Brian Enten, who's been all over this case. We had him on this program, too. Early in the case, multiple ransom notes were sent to media outlets, including two emails in earlier February that TMZ said were verified by the FBI as legitimate. The writer requested a Bitcoin ransom of $4 million and spelled out terms to exchange Nancy Guthrie for the money. Many of the ransom notes in the Guthrie case were fake, according to authorities, but the Guthrie family did respond to the two notes they believed were legitimate, according to the airmail report. February 6th, the February 6th note included the suggestion her body could be returned for ransom. Two ransom deadlines passed in the case with no exchange, and Guthrie remains missing. Months later, authorities have not released the names of any suspects in the case and continue to go through thousands of tips. In the post denying any mention of Guthrie's death in a ransom note, TMZ brought up a separate series of emails it received. I heard reports yesterday. Sam, we heard reports about a fingerprint, didn't we?
18: Yeah, we did.
3: And I'm like, how do you put a fingerprint on a digital email?
18: Right.
3: I'm not sure you do. And Coffin Daffer actually explains what they might be talking about, which is kind of interesting.
19: That we were meant to live free.
3: If you're sending emails, you're receiving it on a device. What's the fingerprint on the device?
18: But well, allegedly there's a fingerprint on an actual slowing you down,
3: piece of something.
18: It might be time.
3: So we'll see where that came from, what they can do with it, why we don't know more about the person we see in the mask in that video that was unearthed 10 days later.
18: It worked.
3: And what Coffee Never says about what would have happened had that video been retrieved a day later.
18: Like you've caught the person.
3: And if they have uncovered who the person is through AI, why isn't that being plastered everywhere so the entirety of the United States of America can go searching for whoever this guy is?
18: Take a stand.
3: I think those are all really good questions that we get answers to with Jennifer Coffendever. Again, former special agent FBI. Stick around for that. Hour number three, Elon Worman. He's a guy who's an expert on the Constitution about these cases coming out of the SCOTUS and more. Keep on the Joe Pag Show.
19: 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Stay with the Joe Pag Show.
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0: case started. I had this young lady on several times, and it went absolutely viral on my YouTube, and it did very, very well here on the radio show as well. It's Jennifer Coffendauer. She's a retired FBI special agent at Break the Case is her YouTube. Coffendauer FBI over on X. Jen, how are you? Good to see you again.
1: It's great to see you. Thanks for having me back.
0: Those updates that you were giving really did shed some different light on exactly what this case was at the beginning. Once we saw the guy on the video camera, once we heard about these ransom notes, what exactly is going on, and you made some statements that I think investigators might have actually heard and went with, because you were very, very smart and very correct as to how we were doing it. I'm not really buoyed very much by what we just found out, because it doesn't give us a conclusion yet, but it feels like it's getting us closer. So let's update for the people watching, listening, what we just found out. There was a fingerprint on one of these ransom notes, and one of the early contacts with the Guthrie family was that Nancy Guthrie died and she's buried in nature. When you hear that with your expertise and your background, what do you immediately start thinking?
1: Well, a couple of things here. First of all, that note, we know so much now about the second note. Not only that they are saying she died accidentally, she died in nature, they're saying they thought it was a heart situation, that they did not understand the degree to which she had medical issues, and then they give an apology at the end. I think it's a self-serving note. Again, law enforcement tends to believe this is real because we saw the reaction by the family. We saw BAU get involved with helping scripting it. We all witnessed all of that. It's also very interesting to have abductors not ask for any ransom on the second note. In other words, this is what we want for us to show you where she's buried or something like that. No, they don't want anything. This is literally like an apology note.
2: Is that weird?
0: We now have a better understanding of why Savannah Guthrie and her brother and sister did that second video where she says, "We got your note. Puzzled. We understand." And basically pleads to get her back.
2: Whenever I need to make
0: so if she died in nature, we can get into the heart stuff in a second, because you were very, very good at filling my audience and me in on that early on about how the heart monitor wasn't attached anymore. They didn't take her medication, which they should have. And I'm sure she probably said, "I need my medication." So this is on them completely. They never should have been anywhere near that house. But that's said, what do you now, in retrospect, glean from that video that I'm talking about?
2: Receiving attention. Maybe the deal.
1: You know, now I really glean that there's, and I've said this before, there's more than one person involved. To me, one moment of epiphany was when I saw the two-way radio antenna out of pocket. That's when we really knew somebody else would be involved. But in this type of a case, you would always imagine and from experience know that more than one person is involved. And now you see these cryptic type letters being sent. It just doesn't seem like Porch Guy would have written this.
0: No, I'm with you on that. And that video that Savannah did, they clearly know that they were already told that she died. They were already told that she was buried in nature.
2: I'll explain it this way.
0: That plea to just get her body back. Why doesn't somebody, I'm going to ask you to get into the brain of the loser that did this. Why wouldn't he say or she say, here's where she's buried? Because you're already saying that she died. You're already admitting that you did it. You're admitting that she's buried. Unless you buried her in your own backyard, why not give this family some relief and say, here's where she is? Why do you think they're holding that back?
2: He was by all right, all accounts,
1: Joe. They don't give a rat's butt about her. They care about themselves. The and that whole note, in my opinion, was if they get caught, they're going to say, we didn't expect her to die. We didn't think she would die. This was all a big accident.
2: I didn't know the man.
1: And mea culpa, right? That's what that note is setting up in my mind. I look back at a case I had that was somewhat similar. Not a kidnapping, not exactly similar, but similar in terms of people writing self-serving statements ahead of arrest to try to make their crime look less. That's what I see Jews here.
0: So you think they're setting up a defense?
2: Chris has
1: basically setting up a defense. I mean, there's a big difference between kidnapping if nobody dies, and then if somebody dies, Arizona is a death penalty state. I think in this case, they would be asking for this hands down at their first press conference whenever they find Porch Guy.
2: Meyer Lansky had one of those.
0: Jennifer Coffendauer, go follow her everywhere at Break the Case is her YouTube. It's a great YouTube. I love watching it. Go subscribe right now.
2: You're running an organized crime.
0: When you watch this unfold, are you surprised as a former agent that nobody's been arrested yet? And in turn, do you think the people that did this are surprised they haven't been caught yet? Because as you said, they were setting up a defense months ago.
2: judges, you pay off. You're going to,
1: you know, when you look at this, I gave it 6 months at the beginning. 6 months, you do everything just based on everything that would have to be done, right? The interviews that have to be done, looking through all the clues that came in, the amount of time it might take for somebody to actually recognize sports guy, looking at all the video surveillance, that camera trying to find the cars, looking over the DNA they have. All of that just takes so much time. I always hoped at least that the 6 month mark, just going from experience, that we'd see something pop, and we still have a month and a half for that.
0: You know, you and I talked about this extensively. Now, in hindsight, is there any connection in your mind, in your investigative mind, that could be with Mexico? As close as they are to Mexico, could this have happened there? Because they didn't say she died and she's buried in nature in the United States, in Arizona. Might she be buried in Mexico somewhere?
2: That is what they do.
1: Well, it's possible, but really, when you look at statistics, and that's what you always want to look at as an investigator, at least to give you some markers, usually people who commit crimes like this, whether it's murders, kidnappings, and the person dies, they're going to be disposed of, and I hate to say it that way, within about 15-mile radius of where the crime is committed. Also, if you look at what the FBI did, right, they had their snooper, sniffer, out looking very close. Everything this investigation has all been really in and around Tucson. So I think that that's where it's going to end up as well.
2: You can talk about
0: is it good assumption that this fingerprint print that they have is not in CODIS or whatever? This isn't true. Something that they've certainly searched it, but they haven't found anything.
2: Crime, and they most definitely
1: right. So CODIS would only handle DNA. And on the other side of this, though, there is an entire database of fingerprints. And yes, I would believe that that is not
2: stolen funds.
1: But what bothers me about this fingerprint,
2: Joe,
1: and what bothers me is, remember, these notes came through
2: portals
1: for these media stations.
0: Right.
2: You don't have a
0: You went to a TV station that also went to TMZ, right?
1: Two local stations, and then 12 hours later to TMZ, and then, of course, on the 6th, to all of those places was the second note. So that's kind of what we're looking at, six notes, but those are sent electronically.
0: Right.
1: So I've been confused about this fingerprint that somebody claimed. You might be able to enlighten me, but it didn't make any sense to me.
2: But it's pretty
0: It didn't make it to me either, because I thought, like you've always told us, that this was done electronically. So if I'm getting what you're laying down, you think it might be somebody at the TV station or a TMZ printed it out and put their fingerprints on it? Is that what we're looking at here?
2: Can read or write.
1: That's the only thing that makes sense to me.
2: Why don't
1: but again,
2: I mean, school?
1: These came electronically.
2: We'll just start.
1: That's why the Bureau hasn't
2: CDLs
1: been able to, you know, run them down. The IP addresses are apparently dead ends for a number of reasons. It could have been VPNs, could have been like a Proton email account. They could have used public server. There's so many, you know, blockades to being able to track down that address, but I'm hoping that they still might be able to make inroads with that.
0: It is Jennifer Coffendaffer. Go and follow her everywhere at Break the Case over on YouTube, and again, Coffendaffer FBI over on X. As we're watching this unfold, one of our videos that we did very, very well, where you thought there might have been an inside connection. Have you cleared that out of your mind now, or could there still be some sort of an inside connection, whether it be a day worker, a family member, somebody who knew her at church? I mean, is that off the table or not?
2: Is short.
1: It's not off the table for me. I still think it's one of two. I think either this is or could have been before now. We know all these details. A wrench attack by proxy. That means that somebody is actually taken. That's a family member of somebody that would have cryptocurrency like Bitcoin, and then that person they use to try to get the Bitcoin, right? So in other words, somebody more sophisticated at the top over the moat that's conducting this. But the other possibility that I'm also really leaning toward And I have said this from the beginning, is
3: born
1: that possibility
3: on America's darkest
1: that,
3: day
1: just
3: of September 11th, the Tunnel to Towers Foundation has been helping
1: Nancy
3: America's
1: Guthrie
3: heroes ever
1: got
3: since.
1: Got wind
3: like
1: of
3: United
1: Nancy
3: States
1: Guthrie's
3: Navy
1: money
3: Chief Cryptologic
1: via Savannah's money,
3: Shannon K.
1: And
3: Shannon's
1: that is why they targeted
3: by
1: her.
3: The
1: still very targeted,
3: attacks,
1: still
3: a kidnap
1: for ransom.
3: Shannon served multiple
1: just,
3: tours in Iraq and
1: this
3: Afghanistan.
1: Is this a sophisticated avenue? Boy, with this new letter, it's not leaning for that.
3: Shannon tragically lost her life in
0: a suicide bomb attack. Was this a really, really well-planned-out thing to where they case the house in case where she went when she went to and fro and whatever, and then they executed it unbelievably, or because of how incompetent this guy Thanos and his department were, it made them look like they were some sort of criminal experts. Is it a mix of both of those? I mean, they had to have been staking her out a bit, no?
3: Even more families like the Kents. Your donation today.
1: I'm very convinced of that. They actually came out and talked about January 11th as a very specific date. In fact, Savannah Guthrie came and did a plea. Please, if you can check your cameras for the 11th. There was a written plea in that regard, too. So I think that there's definitely was some casing done. I think that they did a good job covering themselves. I'm still not 100% sure. I'm just hoping that that DNA is going to lead to something
3: communist big tech companies are trying to destroy
1: basically
3: American
1: they
3: jobs.
1: Did a
3: war
1: good job
3: I,
1: even though he looks fumbling
3: rates are
1: he
3: plummeting. And
1: makes
3: worst
1: it happen
3: of all, there's a relentless 24/7 propaganda
1: he
3: campaign
1: is,
3: aimed to demoralize
1: able to
3: us
1: disguise
3: and break our
1: himself
3: will.
1: Enough
3: communists
1: that we only have those little eyebrows and that little mustache to see
3: with the constant right. Bashing
1: so,
3: of masculinity
1: and wherever he surrounded
3: plastic,
1: himself
3: which is everywhere and the junk
1: is
3: in our
1: either
3: food water
1: being loyal to him or has no idea he's capable
3: of
1: this because they haven't come forward.
3: The Patriots
1: so it's a combination but there were a lot of mistakes made early.
3: Naturally boosts your
1: Joe
3: testosterone
1: has a lot. For instance, not going to Google right at the beginning
3: right.
1: And try to get
3: Jesse
1: this video. Can you imagine if we would have had it on day
3: today.
1: Two or three
3: Thrive
1: instead of day 10?
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1: The Piketon Massacre. Couple of things. No, I don't. And that's because Harvey Levin, TMZ, he has the Bitcoin account number. And it's publicly able to be seen. We had it. We could sit and watch it. He has it. He knows nothing went in. So that's number one. Number two, which is really interesting, and this just broke this week also, Harvey Levin said, listen, I offered to pay. I offered to pay the ransom. And I thought, what? You offered to pay that? Bureau didn't take it. I mean, this is a dream for an FBI agent because it's
7: Hollywood power.
1: Some investigative tools you can't use because you don't have that kind of money to back it up, right? So then Harvey goes on to say, after he made that offer because he wanted to do a documentary to follow money, blah blah, he said the FBI cut him off. No longer was the communication. Well, after he came on air and said all this, which I believe was 2 days ago, within 10 minutes he goes back on air. I mean, he goes back on air because 10 minutes later, he says the FBI called them.
0: I would hope so.
1: You know, because so obviously they're monitoring him. They call him and they say, hey, listen, the reason we kind of just didn't say anything is because we're making
2: Jesse
1: headway.
2: Kelly Show.
1: In other words, we don't need it.
2: Friday.
0: Do you think they are?
2: That's Dr. Jesse Friday.
0: Is there a lot that we don't know, Jennifer, do you think?
2: Jesse.
1: Oh, yeah. There's a lot that we don't know that's going on behind the scenes. And I think they're making headway. Absolutely. Like I said, that 6 month mark in a case like this, that's where you really look for movement because of all these things I've talked about that take this kind of time to get done. And so the fact that they said that they're making movement, you know, or headway, and things are looking good. I mean, I was thrilled to hear that. I find it, I'm just going to tell you, odd that they felt they needed to tell TMZ that. Did they do that purposefully to get that out there on the airways? I just found the whole thing extremely odd.
0: Because Jennifer Coffendaffer, go and check out her podcast. It's Break the Case over on YouTube, at Break the Case, or at Coffendaffer FBI over on X. You've been so amazing by this entire thing, but you keep talking about this months, and I wonder, is it basically you solve it in the first 2-3 days, or it's going to take 6 months? Is that basically what it ends up being? I mean, are there a lot of cases that are 3 months in? It sounds like 6 months is sort of an end point where you think we're going to know everything by then. But some of these cases have to be like the first day, you know.
2: They don't let I mean, pick
1: some are, but that was not going to be this case. And that's because the way he was dressed, that was also because at first, remember, and I think when you and I talked, we initially didn't get that video till day 10.
0: We did not. Yeah, we didn't have it when we first talked. You're right.
2: Needed to live.
1: Yeah, there was so much that was unknown. And so when I heard, oh my gosh, they didn't have all of that on the cloud, I thought that's going to take a while for Google. It ended up taking only 10 days, which was good. And now something that still befuddles me is why in the world isn't Porch Guy's picture everywhere? I want to see that all over Tucson. All over Arizona, all the way on the way to the border. I want to see it everywhere. And it's not. We see Nancy's picture. We don't need Nancy's picture. We need his picture out there, and it needs to be in Spanish. This is something I will never understand unless they have you get in mind Porch Guy
2: based on.
0: Let me ask you this about Porch Guy, and I know we've got a lot of other stuff that we wanted to talk about, but we're not going to talk about that today. This case really has our attention, and I want, you know, I want to have you back to talk about Epstein and Coburg and all this other stuff. But with this case specifically, when I saw that video that they reconstructed like from binary, they somehow grabbed it, found it, the technology was amazing, and it's such a smooth, good shot of this guy. With AI, can't we take that mask off? Do you think he's got more than one mask on to sort of hide who he is? We clearly see the shape of his eyes. We see his eyebrows. We see that he's got some facial hair. Couldn't through AI we get a better shot of what this guy probably looks like? Our answer is pretty awesome, and it's going to be posted this weekend over on YouTube. Got to hit a break here on the radio show. We're back after this. Stay here.
2: New York are going to go to the Democrat. It's a guarantee. We start out handicapped.
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0: Don't even get mad at me. 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We'll put up Jennifer Coffendaffer this weekend, and the entire interview is interesting. By the way, that fingerprint turns out is a digital fingerprint. More on that as you check out the interview. Keep it here.
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27: The U.S. and Iran are agreeing to stand down temporarily and allow ships to move freely through the Strait of Hormuz. A Trump official said Sunday that technical discussions will continue. The announcement came after Iran targeted U.S. allies near the Persian Gulf, after the U.S. military carried out attacks against Iran in retaliation for a drone strike on a ship traveling through the strait. The death toll from last week's devastating back-to-back earthquakes in Venezuela continues to rise. The magnitude 7.2 and 7.5 quakes are blamed for more than 1,400 deaths, and officials fear that number will continue to grow. The number of missing stands in the tens of thousands. Comedian Bill Maher was awarded the Mark Twain Prize for American Humor on Sunday. That ceremony held in Washington, D.C. at the John F. Kennedy Center for the Performing Arts. The building name continued to be controversially covered by a large tarp, as a federal judge recently ordered President Trump's name removed after it was ruled he'd renamed it illegally without congressional approval. I'm Tammy Trujillo. The TSA is getting ready to screen nearly 19 million air travelers across the 4th of July holiday period. Wendy Swanson has details.
28: A TSA senior official says security checkpoints are fully staffed and prepared to welcome travelers and handle the large passenger volumes during the June 30th through July 6th period. The highest traffic is expected on July 2nd, with an expected 3 million people traveling through airports that day. I'm Wendy Swanson.
27: One of the suspects in the foiled attack on the June 14th White House UFC cage match faces a preliminary hearing today. Abraham Alvarez is charged with conspiracy to commit murder and conspiracy to commit an offense against the United States. The 31-year-old from Omaha, Nebraska, is the alleged ringleader of the attack and allegedly helped make explosive drones. He's one of five men charged in connection with the scheme. A brain implant developed in California has allowed a man with ALS to continue to communicate with friends and family. That story from Sharon Reardon.
29: 47-year-old Casey Harrell, who suffers from severe paralysis and speech impairment, is now also able to browse the internet and work from home. The experimental brain-computer interface, or BCI, works by translating brain signals into text while also allowing users to control a computer cursor. It was developed by researchers at UC Davis in conjunction with Brown University and Mass General Brigham Neuroscience Institute. KTLA reports the findings published in Nature Medicine show the BCI could lead to greater independence for people with paralysis and other severe neurological conditions that limit speech and movement. I'm Sharon Reardon.
27: 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Among the changes, Uber is expanding the list of criminal offenses that permanently disqualify someone from being a driver here in the U.S. The company will no longer allow people with prior convictions for violent felonies, sexual crimes, stalking, or strangulation to be drivers. Uber says it's prevented over 3 million people from joining or remaining on the platform since 2017. I'm Tammy Trujillo.
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27: And Iran are agreeing to stand down temporarily and allow ships to move freely through the Strait of Hormuz. A Trump official said Sunday that technical discussions will continue. The announcement came after Iran targeted U.S. allies near the Persian Gulf, after the U.S. military carried out attacks against Iran in retaliation for a drone strike on a ship traveling through the strait. The months-long war has disrupted the global economy, driven up U.S. gas prices, and strained Washington's ties with Israel and key European allies. The death toll from last week's devastating back-to-back earthquakes in Venezuela continues to go up. The magnitude 7.2 and 7.5 quakes are blamed for more than 1,400 deaths. The number of missing stands in the tens of thousands. Senator Chris Coons has been released from the hospital after suffering minor injuries in a car crash. The Delaware Democrat said in a Sunday post on X that a driver experienced a medical emergency and hit several vehicles, including the one in which he was riding as a passenger. Coons was taken to the hospital, treated, and later discharged. He said he's now home and expects to recover fully and quickly. Coons also expressed gratitude to first responders for their swift professional work. A woman is dead after she was bitten by an alligator in Florida. This happened Sunday in Seminole County while she was swimming with friends in a river in Geneva. Florida Fish and Wildlife says the 31-year-old was taken to the hospital where she died. The gator has not been found. This came just a day after a child was bitten on the hand while fishing in Marion County. The FWC says that child was taken to the hospital and the 8.5-foot gator was caught and killed. Comedian Bill Maher was awarded the Mark Twain Prize for American Humor on Sunday night. That ceremony held in Washington, D.C. at the John F. Kennedy Center for the Performing Arts. The building name continues to be controversially covered by a large tarp, as a federal judge recently ordered Trump's name removed after it was ruled he'd renamed it illegally without congressional approval. I'm Tammy Trujillo.
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3: 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And now, it's Joe Pags.
0: Radio stations everywhere, along with Sam and Polo. It is the Joe Pags Show. Thanks a lot for stopping by. There's a lot going on. Lots to get to. There's a soundbite from Byron Donalds yesterday, U.S. representative from Florida, running for governor of Florida, where he just rips the Senate to shreds when it comes to the Save America Act and the fact that they can't pass it.
6: Which is Japanese.
0: I meant to get to it yesterday. But it got really busy. Had some great phone calls, some great interviews. But I wanted to not just forget about it because he did this. I think it was yesterday.
6: British patriots,
0: and he's right about what he's saying. Keep in mind, you've got the majority in the House of Representatives. They passed the Save America Act, which just means you've got to be a U.S. citizen and prove that to register to vote, and you've got to show a government issued photo ID to go and vote. Very simple.
6: You say you're a
0: 70 some odd percent of Democrats say yes to this. 80 some odd percent of Republicans say yes to this. As a whole, it's almost 80% that everybody in America approves of this. Yet for some reason, a U.S. Senate run by Republicans, run by allegedly John Thune, can't get it done. Byron Donalds ain't having it.
7: Keep it going. Because it demonstrates the stupidity of your argument. And that is what the American people want to see. I, for one, want to see what their argument is. But we're not getting that because, and to be blunt, because we have Republican senators who still believe that the U.S. Senate is operating in 1990 America.
6: Majority of
7: that is ridiculous. The Democrats are true radicals. They don't want to negotiate. They don't want to debate. They want to obstruct. They want to obstruct common sense. One of the other pieces of legislation, actually, Our good friend Chip Roy was a sponsor of that one, too, codifying Donald Trump's border security measures. Would pass overwhelmingly in the House. The Democrats would all vote no. Why? Because they want open borders. It's that simple. It's been proven now twice in his first administration and now that his procedures secure this nation. The Democrats don't want to support that because they don't want to secure this nation. But if the Republicans in the Senate hide behind this arcane rule where they don't even go to the floor and debate these matters, until they vote to end debate? Like, this is ridiculous. Nobody else operates like this except the U.S. Senate. There is not one state in America that has a filibuster rule like what's up here on Capitol Hill. Not one. Go to any state, blue state, red state. Their Senate, it's an up or down vote. They debate the matter, they negotiate the matter, up or down vote, they move the package. It is only here where U.S. senators are too lazy to actually get in a room and truly negotiate. They rather go to their luncheons behind closed doors and point fingers at the president because the president is doing his job that he was elected to do and swept the battleground states for, which is to make sure that this nation is secure for the future of the United States and its people.
4: I don't care about your
7: this is nuts. They need to come back. They need to pass this legislation. And with respect to colleagues who are saying, yeah, we're done doing business in the House, until this gets passed,
4: I know you got problems in Britain.
7: Hey, Senate, balls in your court. Open it up. Do the right thing. Actually debate. Actually negotiate. Come to some compromise. And let's see what you do.
0: He wants the Save America Act done, and he also wants the border security stuff that President Trump has pushed to get done. I mean, H.R. 2 should have been done immediately as soon as the Senate and the House went back to the Republicans, and Donald Trump won the presidency back. H.R. 2 would have put everything that Donald Trump, our president, put into place the first time he was in office in law.
4: We brought up Sudan.
0: It would have made it codified in law, which makes it much harder to overturn, because you get a Democrat president in there next time. I hope to God it doesn't happen.
4: I do.
0: If you were to get somebody radical in there next time, they could just undo all the policies again. Undo all the executive orders again. And that's getting tiresome. So he's right about the Save America Act. He's right about closing the border. And you know, maybe it's going to take a U.S. House of Representatives that says we're digging in. I'm not going to say yes to anything you guys want unless you do what we want. Talking about the border, Tom Homan came out today. I think this is the start of the 250, the American 250 celebration. He came out today and he was talking about why he does what he does when it comes to being the border czar and keeping Americans and those who would be trafficked safe.
5: Look, I take this personal.
4: That's not taking place in some
5: I take it personal because what President Trump is doing is saving lives. I've stood in the back of a tractor trailer with 19 dead people at my feet, including a five-year-old boy that
4: across
5: they all baked
4: the United States of America, these people.
5: I got to the crime scene. They're all in underwear trying to get some relief from the 170-degree heat in the back of a steel truck with no air.
4: Dr. Littlehands,
5: think of the way these people died.
4: The Democratic Socialists, speaking of which,
5: I've gotten on my knees to talk to little girls as young as 9 that were raped multiple times by members of a cartel.
4: It's all handouts.
5: And when you get on your knees to talk to a little girl that everything innocent, pure,
4: working class. They say working class because working class people are
5: doesn't rip from money.
4: Lazy people don't have money either, so they lump us.
5: That's what happens when you have an unsecure border.
4: Everything they say.
5: Well, guess what? There's no little 9-year-old girl right now that everybody's getting underneath and talking to because President Trump has closed the border down.
4: Right. Everything they say is
0: lying. Yeah.
4: Can we talk yesterday about?
0: You think about that. So those on the left in this country never, ever,
4: dividing line, whatever it is,
0: talk about
4: white, black, rich,
0: the struggle
4: poor,
0: of those who are being used as
4: else.
0: Human mules bringing drugs
4: it,
0: across, or who are being sex trafficked or human trafficked, or whose family is being held for ransom. You got
4: to
0: pay me $5,000, and if you don't,
4: the law
0: then we're going to kill your family.
4: All the money.
0: How about those who are, like he said, dying on trains or dying in the back of 18-wheelers? The Democrats don't seem to care about them. They care that to lie that some 5-year-old wasn't getting medical treatment at the Dilley facility, which he was. They lie about there aren't enough doctors at these facilities, which there are. They lie about the treatment of people that they can use as political pawns. They don't want to hear about the rape trees. They don't want to hear about the little girls, the women, the boys that are being raped on the way here, that are being forced to traffic drugs, that are then in indentured servitude in this country. They don't want to hear about that.
4: Personally.
0: Because they really don't care about the illegal aliens coming in. They care about the fact that it might help them keep power. You don't believe me? Just listen to this.
4: No, I would guess.
0: Jayapal from Washington State.
4: I think
0: this woman As far admits as, they want to pack the court. The Supreme Court is doing the job.
4: Sure, he's a billionaire. He's just got to be.
0: Like yesterday was about immigration.
4: I might know
0: TPS.
4: One. I'm 44.
0: When you can
4: numbers in my phone.
0: Request asylum and so on.
4: One.
0: Well, Jay Appel from Washington State would like to pack the Supreme Court to make the court do the job of a politician instead of the court doing the job of making sure that legislation that's out there is constitutional.
4: To draw that
0: line, unhappy that the court is actually ruling according to the Constitution.
4: Virtually everyone.
8: Congressman, before I let you go real quick, you've advocated for expanding the court from 9 to 13 seats. Is that now a conversation that is happening inside the caucus?
4: They'll be fine.
9: Absolutely. It is absolutely. I mean, look, we need a Supreme Court that is not beholden to court interest to any president, but is actually willing to interpret the law and not reinterpret it and revisit settled decisions. And this court has shown over and over again that it is incapable.

0: You'll have everything.
1: They always leave out the or get in the way of how you seek to worship freely.
0: All commies do this.
1: But they act like that somehow means you can't teach about our founding documents, or you can't teach about what our founders believe, or you can't teach about Western civilization or Western culture or Judeo-Christian values. It doesn't say that at all. The only thing that mentions a separation of church and state is a letter that Thomas Jefferson sent to, I think it was the Danbury Baptist Church. Might not have been Danbury, it was a Baptist church, either way.
0: And
1: it basically said, we're not going to interfere with what the church is doing governmentally.
0: Kaleo.
1: It didn't say, we'll never, ever, ever, never mention church or our founding
0: Trump had
1: in our educational system. It never said that.
0: Doctrine.
1: Well, here's the story from right here in the great state of Texas from News Nation. Texas approves mandatory Bible lessons in K-12 schools.
0: Oh, that's right.
1: Xavier Walton wrote this.
0: He was joking about it.
1: Texas has become the first state to mandate children's Bible stories and Bible verses as required reading for K-12 schools. The Texas State Board of Education approved the measure Friday today, affecting the state's 5 million public school students. Last year, Texas became the largest state to mandate the Ten Commandments be displayed in classrooms. The new required reading won't take effect until 2030, but it's already igniting the debate on religion and public schools. Supporters say the measure puts more emphasis on Texas history, American history, and Western civilization, adds Bible passages to required reading lists, and expands lessons on the Bible's influence on American history and government. Quote, as Americans and especially Texans, we have a remarkable heritage, and it's our duty at the State Board of Education to pass that heritage down to the next generation, said Pastor Brandon Hall, a member of the State Board of Education. Opponents in Texas held what they called a funeral for religious freedom, arguing the proposal crosses the line between history and religion. The Texas Freedom Network, along with other faith and advocacy groups, argue the state is pushing Christianity over other religious views. Quote, by teaching a version of history that favors one religion over all others, the board isn't just undermining the education of our children. They're choosing which students belong and who should be forgotten, said Felicia Martin, executive director of Texas Freedom Network, who I think must be an idiot.
2: Jesse Kelly Show.
3: I like it.
1: Again, I'm going to go back to, and I wonder if any of you took me up on this. Go and read the proclamation for the first Thanksgiving by George Washington. It talks about the Lord and the high and the hymn and the higher power and the supreme
4: we
1: whatever.
4: All hear the radio
1: it talks
4: ads
1: about,
4: about the IRS.
1: It's basically a religious document talking about who we're thanking.
4: Scared,
1: we're thanking God.
4: And they try to frighten
1: we're not thanking
4: the
1: Indians for teaching us how to
4: do that.
1: Make stuff.
4: Tax
1: we're not teaching. 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
1: So teaching the proper foundation of the country by teaching what they believed and what they put into our founding documents is not only righteous, it's the only real way to educate people in the United States of America.
4: We have over 1,000 five-star reviews on
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1: And nobody over here say, hey, stop teaching that. 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

0: the hour. He is a guy who is an expert on the Constitution. He is actually a professor in that field. And we're going to break down those rulings that came down yesterday from the Supreme Court, and also what the Supreme Court might do when it comes to birthright citizenship. Really, really good stuff. Really great information. You're going to get a lot out of it. We talked about Mamdani earlier when the fake caller called in about how it's not communist at all, blah, blah.
1: There is zero.
0: The Supreme Court just made a ruling about Haitians.
1: Appetite for
0: and about Syrians.
1: Sending the military to Cuba.
0: And Mamdani thinks he's got the power as the mayor of a city to not enforce what the SCOTUS said. I'm sorry, what?
1: It wasn't much. But there would have been a lot more.
0: The guy thinks that he is the king.
1: This
0: is the headline for the New York Post. Mamdani won't enforce SCOTUS ruling on deportation protection for Haitians and Syrians. Not something we will ever accept, he said.
1: It's oftentimes hard to get
0: the guy thinks he has the right to say something about it.
1: Presidents, really,
0: I mean, let me take that back. Of course he has the right to say something about it. Does he think he has the right to just not follow it?
1: That's pretty common. You realize that?
0: Doesn't work that way. You're the mayor of a city. Yeah, it's the largest city in the country. Doesn't mean that you're anything more than the mayor of a city.
1: Barack Obama. He got one.
0: Mamdani won't enforce the SCOTUS ruling. Let's read this.
1: That's what he got. You get
0: Mayor Zohran Mamdani promised to never accept the U.S. Supreme Court's ruling allowing President Trump's administration to strip deportation protection for Haitian and Syrian migrants. Quote, to have people who frankly taught the world about freedom have their own freedom put into jeopardy by the actions of a Supreme Court and federal administration. It's not only cruel, it's not something we will ever accept, His Honor said in a video statement after Thursday's bombshell 6-3 ruling. What the hell is he talking about?
1: If it's fast, no muss, no fuss, Venezuela.
0: These people taught the world about freedom?
1: The second you do one, the public doesn't
0: like it. The High Court ruled that the temporary protected status statutes don't allow for judicial review and that lower courts can't intervene in the Trump administration's decision to remove deportation protections for more than 6,000 Syrians and 350,000 Haitians living in the United States.
1: But remember, even then,
0: Mamdani immediately rallied with immigration advocates, Governor Kathy Hochul, and State Attorney General Letitia James, following the ruling and released a defiant video message afterward. Both the Supreme Court just sparked one of the largest attacks on immigrants in modern American history. In one fell swoop, thousands of Haitians and Syrians now risk losing the right to live and work in the country they call home. Mamdani also said in a statement issued by City Hall. But this decision will cause enormous pain across five boroughs. Here in New York, it falls hardest on the Haitian community, one of the largest in the country, alongside Syrian families, the statement said. To the lens of thousands of New Yorkers with TPS who are watching the news, frightened about what comes next, hear me clearly. New York City is your home. You belong here. We will not turn our backs on you. City Hall said the Mayor's Office of Immigration Affairs would be sharing additional information and resources soon. You will not face this cruelty alone. This administration will stand alongside immigrant New Yorkers today, tomorrow, and every day that follows, Mamdani said. Ignoring the fact that they're not immigrants, they're illegal immigrants.
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0: What are you talking about? They're here illegally. They have temporary status. The status is ending. Now they get to go back home.
2: Current policy into plain
0: English. Where it's safe again.
2: So
0: there's no earthquake in Haiti happening today. The Syrian war I thought was over.
2: So you can estimate what your business is worth.
0: But of course, this guy's always going to side with somebody other than those who believe in traditional American values, like do it legally if you want to come here. Keep it here. Elon Werman next.
2: All your policies in one place.
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0: case is going to be heard and actually going to have a ruling released very soon, I would imagine, about whether or not you can come across the border illegally, have a baby, the baby's a citizen, boom, have a nice day. Then the baby got chain migration, grandma gets to come over, grandpa gets to come over, your aunts, your uncles, your cousins, your brothers, your sisters. Is that really what the intention was of the 14th Amendment? I think we know the answer. And before we even get into that, we got to talk about John Bolton. I got to get with this guy. It's been a long time. He's a constitutional law professor, University of Minnesota Law School. His name is Elon Warman. Elon, how are you? Good to see you.
1: The option.
2: I'm doing well. It's been way too long, about 8 years, I think.
0: Yeah, enough of that. No more waiting 8 years. The new book is called The Constitution of 1789. It is out now. Go and grab that. It's a smart buy for the 250th anniversary of the United States of America, signing of the Declaration of Independence. I want to do John Bolton quickly. I know that you and I are just learning about this case. He pleaded guilty to the Espionage Act. He admitted that he had classified documents and other documents that he kept from his time as NSA, and he used those to write his book. He has pleaded guilty, faces up to 5 years in prison, $2.25 million in possible fines. What is the Espionage Act? And when I hear the word espionage, I think that probably should be like a life sentence. It sounds like treason to me. Fill us in on that act.
1: Nervousness behind that?
2: Well, I mean, obviously, the various national security laws cover all sorts of different acts. So one thing is just retaining improperly classified information. But if you're actually giving information and selling information to like a foreign government, that's more like the lifetime punishment that you're thinking of. I don't think there's any allegation. John Bolton did any of that. But this is a similar situation to the allegations against President Trump, right, where he was keeping classified documents in Mar-a-Lago, and the allegation against Biden, where he was keeping them in Delaware. So it's kind of the same idea. And it's just important to remember here that this prosecution was commenced under Joe Biden. It was commenced, the investigation was commenced under the Biden administration. So this is not one of these sort of like political targetings that everybody says like Trump is trying to do or whatever nonsense, right? This was a legitimate investigation from the beginning. He admitted wrongdoing. I do think there's, you know, so much material is designated classified that it's just so easy to violate these laws, and that's something we should be careful about. But as they say, what's good for the goose is good for the gander. If they can go after Trump, then they can go after Biden. If they could go, you know, they can go after John Bolton. And so you just have to apply it equally is what I would say.
0: And I would throw this out there, and correct me if I'm wrong, you're the law professor, but Biden did that when he was vice president and kept his records. He's not covered by the Presidential Records Act. Trump is covered by the Presidential Records Act. Anything that happened between January 20th of 2017 until January 20th, 2021, that's all his. He's allowed to keep it. It's like Bill Clinton in the sock drawer and those recordings that he kept. But John Bolton wasn't in any of those positions and should not have had it to begin with. He probably should have known better. Am I right that there's a separation in who can have it and who can't have it?
1: I mean, it's not like
2: right. So the President Trump had a defense that was unavailable to the other individuals because it's possible that he declassified it and he is covered by the Presidential Records Act in a way that, say, the vice president is not. But of course, you know, then he left Mar-a-Lago. But look, the point is, John Bolton should have known better. You know, he's the national security advisor, and he did it for the purpose of writing a commercial tell-all type book. So, you know, it's hard to feel sorry for the guy.
0: I agree with you. Let's get into the 14th Amendment case. We'll get into some of the rulings that happened yesterday, where you had 6-3 rulings, and the three were really, really mad at these rulings about asylum and about the border and about illegal aliens and about TPS. But I want to talk about the 14th Amendment, if we can. You and I both know that when they put the 14th Amendment in, they meant that you can't have any sort of connection to, any sort of affiliation with another country, come across the border, and then suddenly have a baby that's an American citizen. If you have some sort of allegiance, I think is a better word, to another country, you can't just come here at 9.5 months pregnant, have the baby, and then get all the rights of a citizen. The intention was to give former slaves full citizenship rights. That was it. And they should have said that in the 14th Amendment, but they didn't. I think they thought subject to jurisdiction thereof covered it, but it really doesn't, because that's a confusing line. What do you think is going to happen in this case?
1: Because they're
2: yeah, so you're exactly right to home in on this language, subject to the jurisdiction. So the theory, I guess the conventional wisdom is that, well, if you're subject to some degree of criminal jurisdiction, then you are subject to the jurisdiction of the United States. And, you know, unlawfully present aliens and temporary visitors are subject to the U.S. jurisdiction in that respect. But you know what, Joe? Indian tribes were subject to some degree of U.S. criminal jurisdiction in the General Crimes Act of 1817, in the Major Crimes Act of 1885, and nobody thought that made them and their children citizens. And so it's not enough. They meant a complete jurisdiction. And there are senses in which temporary visitors are not subject to that complete jurisdiction. Can you conscript them into the army?
0: No, you can't.
2: There's a way... Yeah, exactly. There's a way that you exercise more jurisdiction over American citizens and domiciled residents than these temporary visitors. So what they're going to do, I don't know, but it's taking a lot longer than people thought it would. And that is raising some questions. There's a potential statutory off-ramp that they might be able to take, where they say Congress in the 1940s and 50s intended to confer birthright citizenship. And so we're not touching the constitutional question. If they do that, I would consider it a win in a way.
0: Well, then would Congress have to come up with a bill or legislation that clearly defines who does get it and who doesn't?
1: Hang the murderer.
2: Well, first Congress would have to get rid of the filibuster.
0: Imagine that.
2: Yes. After the SAVE Act, it can enact, you know, HB2 or SB2 or whatever, which is the, what I actually have described as the Birthright Citizenship Expansion Act. It should say nobody who is a temporary visitor or unlawfully present alien gets birthright citizenship, except will expand citizenship if you served in the military, or maybe you can grandfather in if people's parents came, you know, before the year 2000, or, you know, it's totally within Congress's legislative power to solve all of these problems. You know, I testified in Congress about this in support of the Republican position, the Trump administration on birthright citizenship. The Democrats on the committee invited a really nice young man who I guess he was illegally, or his parents had been illegal, though it wasn't entirely clear to me, and he served in the military, and they said, well, he wouldn't be a citizen under your theory. And it's like, well, you know what? Congress has the naturalization power. Congress has it within its power to decide who should be a citizen and who should not be a citizen. It's called the naturalization power. And so, God forbid that Congress actually do something and make some tough decisions here. But it's totally within its power to do it.
0: It's very, very interesting because I hadn't heard that angle of it. It's Elon Worman. Go and check him out at ILAN_WURMAN. And what's the name of the podcast? People can check that out too.
2: Yeah, I have a new right-wing law professor podcast. It's called Rationally Based. We're looking for the rational basis of baseness. We're, you know, not afraid to sort of give an intellectual defense of a lot of the things that the Trump administration is trying to do, constitutional law. We talk a lot about lawfare against the Trump administration, which takes us a bit to the Supreme Court decisions from yesterday. So I really hope your listeners check out Rationally Based. I know your radio show, and I know your audience would love it. So
0: I think they would love it as well. Go and check out Rationally Based. It is Elon Worman. Why did they put in subject to the jurisdiction thereof instead of only if you don't have any allegiance to another country, only if you deny your allegiance to another country, only if you come here legally and don't break a law to come into the country? Why didn't they make it very specific? Did they think they covered it with subject to the jurisdiction thereof? I mean, basically, diplomats from another country don't have birthright citizenship if they have babies here. They are expected wherever they are. It's actually the land of their home country. So why not make it clearer than that? Did they think they did? Because I know that Senator Howard from Michigan is the one that said, hold on a second, you can't not add this line because this line actually stops illegals from becoming legal. So why not make it clearer?
2: That's a great question, and I'll say two things to that. The first is that they were not confronted with illegal immigration or birth tourism in the way that we are confronted with it today. There really weren't major immigration restrictions until 1875, right? After the adoption of the 14th Amendment, birth tourism was hardly a problem. You know, they didn't know temporary visitors, and to the extent they talked about it, they seemed to actually assume that they wouldn't be included, right? And so nobody was specifically thinking about this problem. They were thinking about an old problem of like, okay, ambassadors, what about ambassador's children. It's like, okay, well, that's easy. They're not subject to our jurisdiction. What about Indian tribes? That's where it gets tricky, right? And so they did initially use allegiance in some early drafts. And then they said, well, do the Indian tribes not owe us some allegiance? They do owe us some allegiance, even if it's not sort of this complete allegiance. And so they said, look, we're just going to say subject to the jurisdiction. And that's the best language that they could come up with that they thought did the job of excluding ambassadors and excluding the Indian tribes, which was sort of a uniquely American question. But the bottom line is they were not anticipating the problems that we are confronted with today.
1: Wait a minute.
0: The case of Wong Kim Ark, the Chinese son of Chinese immigrants that were domiciled here. As you mentioned domiciled earlier, that does matter. His parents did live here. And the Chinese immigrants were being used as slave labor almost on the West Coast. And they were treated horribly. So this was a protection I think the Supreme Court tried to give to people who were being used in that form and fashion. Because his parents were domiciled, did that make a difference in that case? Because those on the left who are against saying that the 14th Amendment stops illegal illegal aliens from getting citizenship. They'll say, yeah, but look at this case. And that case proves that you can be here illegally because they didn't really have status, but they were domiciled. This proves that if you're born here, then therefore you are a citizen. Does that case directly relate to what the Supreme Court is deciding today or not?
1: With the promo code.
2: You got it exactly right. A lot of people believe that Juan Kumar settles this and that, you know, creates this conventional wisdom that anybody born on the United States soil is somehow a citizen. But as you said, Juan Kumar's parents were lawful domiciled residents, so it just doesn't answer the question. And they said multiple times in the opinion that his parents, while lawfully there, and they are domiciled there, and therefore are entitled to the protection of the United States and subject to the jurisdiction of the United States. Now, look, do we know how the court would have, you know, answered the question if they'd only been temporary visitors? No, but that's the point, that the Supreme Court hasn't addressed this question, and that Juan Kumar doesn't resolve the question. And so I do think it's an open question. And again, there are obvious ways in which domiciled people, under international law, you know, courts exercise a general, complete jurisdiction over all persons domiciled in their territory. Okay? Temporary visitors, courts cannot exercise a general jurisdiction over that. Domicile has always mattered for questions of jurisdiction, and certainly this complete jurisdiction that the framers were thinking about in the 14th Amendment.
0: It's easy to do. And Wong doesn't at all address the fact that they were here illegally, because as you said, they were legally domiciled. So if you come across the border in Laredo and you're 9 months pregnant, have the kid, you're not domiciled here. You're someone who just came across the border, or even into citizenship tourism that you talked about. You've got a ton. I think the number is in the tens of thousands of.
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2: Undesignated, or I think Trump undesignated it. Haiti, I think it was a 2010 earthquake during the Obama administration. And Syria was the civil war. Well, the civil war is over. There's a new leader in Syria, right? All the things that they describe about the Haitian situation, it's like, well, that just sounds like many third world countries, right? And I don't say that in a derogatory sense, just they're underdeveloped countries. Well, that they were never intended to be, you know, the beneficiaries of temporary protected status. It's supposed to be temporary. Something like an earthquake, we need to. Yeah, that's why it was 18 months. And then subject to extension. But, you know, 18 months subject to extension, 30 years is starting to push it, right?
0: And just a little bit.
2: Yeah, and the important point here is, you know, this is a question of discretion. Nobody, no president has to designate a country for temporary protected status. So what one president can do with his discretion, another president like Trump can undo. And so it's just crazy that these lower court judges have been saying that all of these discretionary decisions. decisions that were put in by Clinton, by Obama, by Biden. They're just fixed. Once they do it, it can't be undone by a Republican administration. Trump tried to undo, I believe it was the Haiti temporary protective status in 2018, and he got held up in court for 2.5 years. And then guess what happened? Joe Biden became president. And so they mooted that. Trump tried to do it again. And then here we're 1.5 years later, and still he wasn't able to do it. Right? You think that if this had been sent back procedurally, like, oh, Trump didn't dot his I's and cross his T's, the Secretary Noem didn't consult with the relevant agencies, you think it ever would have come back and the lower court judges would have been like, oh, now you've consulted, okay, I guess we'll let you do it now? No, this is what the left does. Judicial lawfare. They will come up with as many ridiculous procedural judicial hurdles that they can invent, literally invent, and they're just trying to run out the clock until the next guy gets in power, and their guy gets in power, their guy can do things that will then be impossible to undo because of this judicial lawfare against Republican administrations.
0: How are they able to use TPS in such a perverted way? The parole system, the TPS system, temporary visitor system, that was all broken on purpose under Biden. Because you're right, it was an earthquake in 2010 in Haiti where, yes, we'll give you some relief and some refuge until your home gets rebuilt or your country gets itself back on its feet, then you go back. They never sent them back. But under Biden specifically, there was no immediate urgency going on in Haiti, and they flew 350,000 Haitians directly from Haiti to us, or they told 15,000 or 30,000 Haitians in Brazil, come on to Del Rio, Texas, we'll let you in the dark of night, don't worry about it. How did they get away with that? It seems wholly unlawful to me.
1: Ads on your television, more billboards from our
2: side. So you think law matters?
0: Yeah, I do. Stupid me, right.
2: It should matter, right? A big part of the problem here, as we discovered, is that it really doesn't matter what laws are on the books. The laws can always be used by the executive or ignored by the executive under like enforcement discretion or prosecutorial discretion. Do you remember there was a case called Texas v. Biden? There's a statute, 8 U.S.C. 1226, that says there's a certain category of aliens in the United States who shall be detained, okay, pending deportation proceedings or other certain people who have to be detained at the borders. This shall detain. This is a category of people nobody disputed fell under this shall be detained language. And the Biden administration didn't detain them. And the Supreme Court let them get away with it. Right? Again, they said enforcement discretion, prosecutorial discretion. So again, it doesn't matter how clear the law is. Temporary protected status was supposed to be temporary, but it allows for extensions. Okay, so who's going to stop them from extending it for 30 years? All of this shows is that it doesn't matter what Congress's intent was, that it is so easy for the executive to sort of pervert the intentions for their own purposes. And I think both sides do it, don't get me wrong. But I think that the left is particularly good at taking statutes that were intended for totally different things and then really squeezing them for all their worth and through the executive creating all of their policies. How do you get a clean power plant? You take an old statute from the Clean Air Act that nobody ever thought allowed this generation shifting, and they kind of squint hard enough at the words and says, we think we can come up with an argument for how this allows generation shifting, right?
0: He tells us how to fix that and stop these administrations from doing it. But you got to go check that out later. We got to hit a break here on the radio show.
1: We got work to do. Jesse, Woody Rhimes, Neighbors, and Straight.

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1: 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Be safe. 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That is Polo. I am Joe. That's going to do it for us for now. 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
13: The U.S. and Iran say they'll halt hostilities for now and allow ships to move freely through the Strait of Hormuz. A senior Trump official says technical discussions will continue. The four-month-long war has disrupted the global economy.

0: economy, driven up U.S. gas prices, and strained Washington's ties with Israel and key European allies. The search for possible survivors continues in Venezuela, as officials fear the death toll will continue to rise from Wednesday's massive earthquakes. More than 1,400 people are confirmed dead, and nearly 69,000 others remain missing. Amazon customers have less than a month to file for payments under a multi-billion dollar settlement with the Federal Trade Commission. The deal stems from a $2.5 billion lawsuit in 2023, alleging Amazon used deceptive practices to enroll users in Prime subscriptions, then made cancellations difficult. Eligible customers could receive up to $51. I'm Tammy Trujillo. Forecasters say a large mass of hot air known as a heat dome will spread extreme heat and humidity across the eastern part of the country this week. Details from Scott Carr.
1: The heat is expected to linger from Texas to New York through the July 4th weekend, pushing temperatures in the Midwest into the 90s and possibly the triple digits. Record highs are expected across the region, and forecasters also warn of high humidity, pushing feels-like temperatures up to 110 degrees in places. And in addition, they caution some parts of the eastern U.S. could start seeing poor air quality next week from wildfire smoke drifting in from the western wildfires. I'm Scott Carr.
0: There will be no mention of former NFL running back O.J. Simpson on the Wall of Fame at the new Highmark Stadium in Orchard Park, New York. Buffalo Bills CEO Pete Guelli says Simpson is not a fit for what the Bills family and stadium represents. Simpson spent 9 seasons with Buffalo and died of cancer in 2024, but his time on the field would be overshadowed by his many legal problems, including the so-called trial of the century, involving the murders of his ex-wife and her friend. Simpson was acquitted of those charges, but years later found guilty and sentenced to prison for robbing a group of people at a Las Vegas casino. Team Canada opened the knockout stage of the World Cup with a 1-0 win over South Africa in Inglewood, California. Rob Martier reports.
2: Sure, there's hockey and curling, but now there's soccer north of the border, as Canada notched its first knockout match victory in World Cup history. The lone goal came about 2 minutes into second half stoppage time. The round of 32 continues with 3 more matches on Monday. Brazil and Japan square off from Houston. Germany and Paraguay battle from Foxborough, while the Netherlands and Morocco duel in Mexico. I'm Rob Martier.
0: Shane Van Gisbergen claimed the first race of the NASCAR Cup Series in-season challenge with a victory at Sonoma Raceway. The driver of the number 97 car held off Chase Briscoe to take home the checkered flag and the Toyota Save Mart 350. Ty Gibbs, Kyle Larson, and Christopher Bell rounded out the top 5 finishers. I'm Tammy Trujillo.
3: 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Verizon and the UK telecom company BT Group have agreed to create a joint venture for their international businesses. Verizon has a large international portfolio that includes wireline assets, private networks, and cybersecurity consulting services, but not the consumer wireless side of the business that it's best known for in the U.S. The venture should have a combined yearly revenue of about $4 billion. Turning to trading, the U.S. and Iran have agreed to stop attacking each other before peace talks resume this week, and that is supporting stocks. S&P futures are rising 53 points. Dow futures are gaining 200. And Uber is tightening driver background checks and applying new standards retroactively to existing workers. Starting today, Uber is expanding the number of criminal convictions that will disqualify a driver from working on its platform. The policy will lead to the removal of tens of thousands of existing workers. Courtney Donahoe, Bloomberg Radio.
0: Rescue efforts continue in Venezuela as officials fear the death toll will continue to go up from Wednesday's massive earthquakes. More than 1,400 people are confirmed dead and nearly 69,000 others remain missing. Search and rescue teams from the U.S. and around the world are working to find victims in the collapsed buildings. The State Department says the U.S. is sending a $150 million aid package to Venezuela, with more financial help likely to follow. The U.S. and Iran have agreed to stand down temporarily and allow ships to move freely through the Strait of Hormuz. The 4-month war has disrupted the global economy, driven up U.S. gas prices, and strained Washington's ties with Israel and key European allies. On Friday, Iran asserted control over the strait, warning that safe passage would only be guaranteed for vessels coordinating with its government. The escalation followed President Trump's accusation that Iran struck a commercial ship near Oman with a one-way attack drone, prompting U.S. Central Command to launch additional retaliatory strikes. Forecasters say a large mass of hot air known as a heat dome will spread extreme heat and humidity across the eastern part of the country this week. Scott Carr has the details.
1: The heat is expected to linger from Texas to New York through the July 4th weekend, pushing temperatures in the Midwest into the 90s and possibly the triple digits. Record highs are expected across the region, and forecasters also warn of high humidity, pushing feels-like temperatures up to 110 degrees in places. And in addition, they caution some parts of the eastern U.S. could start seeing poor air quality next week from wildfire smoke drifting in from the western wildfires. I'm Scott Carr.
0: Hundreds of millions of dollars are up for grabs this week in both the Mega Millions and the Powerball lotteries. There was no grand prize winner in Friday's Mega Millions drawing, so that jackpot rolls over to at least $511 million on Tuesday. Tonight, it's the Powerball drawing with a jackpot that's worth at least $360 million. I'm Tammy Trujillo.
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6: 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A new way of understanding. 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
7: I trust everyone had a wonderful weekend. 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I'm Michael, honored to serve you. Jeffrey's got the sound. Fred's going to keep an eye on the content. And if we're just waking up, we've got a lot of suffering. Rescue efforts continue in Venezuela as officials fear the death toll will continue to rise from Wednesday's twin earthquakes. More than 1,450 now dead. The injured list just rose this hour to 3,300. And the estimates of how many are missing, and this may speak to what the death toll could rise to, it can range anywhere from 45,000 upwards of 70,000. Most have settled in the 60s. So nearly 69,000 remain missing. Meanwhile, we've got the European heat wave that is linked to 1,300 deaths in Europe. We have what we're calling a heat dome, a dangerous heat wave over the United States ahead of the 4th of July. I don't know what we've been. I tried to golf Saturday. It was miserable. The humidity was just very high, but the temperatures weren't. Now the temperatures here, even in Nashville, are rising to 98. But in Germany, 107 degrees, that's a lot for Europe. So what's happening in Europe and the heat wave in America is to have its eye kept on. Meanwhile, we enter the knockout stage. I'm going to sound like I really know what I'm talking about. The round of 32, the knockout stage of the World Cup. And Canada survived against South Africa 1-0. Team USA plays on Wednesday against Bosnia. And then here we go again, right? Doesn't it can't be Monday without talking about bombs being exchanged and airstrikes being exchanged in our peace deal with Iran. So disruptive in the Strait of Hormuz on Friday, responses from the U.S., but the U.S. and Iran have now agreed to stand down temporarily and allow ships to move freely through the Strait of Hormuz. What do we give that? 12? 48? 72 hours? If this is peace, what is war becomes the question. Rory O'Neill is going to take a look at drug enforcement agencies. They're looking into whether marijuana should be reclassified and restrictions loosened nationwide. That's what we need in America. Why don't we legalize stupidity while we're at it? David Zanotti is going to be joining us, America 250. We're going to compare this nation at 250 years to 200 years. Many of you lived the bicentennial as I did. Let alone, let's compare it to 1776. Our senior contributor, David Zanotti, is going to begin a week-long journey that focuses on our countdown to 250 coming up on the 4th on Saturday. John Decker at the White House, he spent the weekend covering the president. I've got some audio from the president. It's interesting. When we get to sounds of the day, you have the president talking about what he believes is our greatest danger. This much I agree with. I don't think it's all encompassing, but this much I agree with. Yes, I've seen the enemy and we are the enemy. I really firmly have always believed all my life and still believe probably more today that we are the greatest threat to America. David Zanotti, our senior contributor, that's going to explore all week long America Turning 250. And I did a podcast called 1850. And how we came about the name is pretty revealing. I was on a golf course with David. He looks at me and he says, Michael, it's 1850. You've got 10 years to keep the Civil War from happening. How would you stop it? Go. Which is a long conversation, right? It was more than just slavery. There were states' rights. There were all kinds of issues. Bottom line is, I couldn't. History didn't. And it happened. We start looking at this matrix in our country. This Cold War within the Republican Party, this hot war within the Democrat Party, this what's growing in the states, the separation, the movement, the socialist anti-American movement within the biggest cities of these big blue states, and some of the key issues surrounding it, and the states' rights issues, and the personhood issues, and we go on and on and on, and I'm like, oh my gosh, I think I see where you're going with this, David. It's 1850 all over again. And this time we must. I was watching, we talked a lot about 1968 as a comparison. You had the assassination of RFK, the assassination of MLK, you had the protests on campus, you had the rioting at the DNC convention in Chicago, you had the Vietnam War, there was all these racial and war and all these differences. And an Apollo lunar orbit with the unique perspective of the astronauts from the moon looking back at us and looking over the vastness of space and seeing the only colorful ball of life, Earth, reading from the book of Genesis, as one person from Texas had wired. It just saved 1968. Richard Nixon had appealed to the silent center of America, and somehow we found our way out of Vietnam. We found our way back to unity prior to our 200th birthday, with Richard Nixon going down with Watergate in between. But this time feels different. This time a lunar orbit didn't do it. This time there doesn't seem to be any uniting, any silent center to reach for. Just further extremes pushing the boundaries of the matrix, the social dilemma, and the divisions and unrest in our country. And in the midst of all this comes our 250th birthday. And we're trying to have a party, and we're trying to invite everybody to the party. And guess what? The family's so dysfunctional, they don't want to get together and celebrate the birthday. Let alone turn our gaze towards the inspiration and the document that started it all. That's probably our best bet at healing. Seems less and less possible, doesn't it? When we get to Sounds of the Day, you're going to have within the Democrat Party and from outside the Democrat Party responses, or in some cases reactions. And oh, is there a difference between a response and a reaction? Prepared people respond. Unprepared people react. Some sound like reactions, some like sound like responses, but they all are views of socialism, communism, from a traditional Democrat Party viewpoint, from a Republican or even an American viewpoint. And then there's your viewpoint. I I have spoke for the better part of almost a decade and a half now. Time goes by so fast, it's hard for me to keep up, about this war brewing within the Democrat Party. And again, you infiltrate, then you add.

0: the areas where they have one to have more value. Everything our founding fathers saw coming and brilliantly designed protections for. They will try to bring that wall down. When they do, they will have the ability to dismantle the republic. There's an interesting, Red probably had no idea when he threw this in that it would ever come up in this way, but there's an interesting poll today. This is not going to shock you, but really, if you let it soak in, it should shock you. The majority of Democrats would prefer to live outside of America. Think about that. And if, what a juxtaposition is people throughout the world come to the United States for the World Cup and all they can, they're in love with our ranch dressing, let alone everything about America. Go look at that list of countries. Some of the ones you would never want to live in. And all I could think of when I saw that survey was, and if we give them enough time, they will create an America that most Americans will not want to live inside of. It's a war, if you will. It's a cultural war today. But as 1850 reminds us, it can become a physical war tomorrow. We are our worst enemy. We are our only enemy. The president over the weekend making it clear and identify. Can't defeat an enemy till you identify it. The president identifies it. Socialism, communism. And it's halfway to its goal. We got a lot to cover today. And only 3 hours to do it in. And we got to understand it together because we're all in it together. So if you miss a little, you'll miss a lot. Miss a lot, and we will miss you. Our founders believed in freedom. And it wasn't just a word. It was a way of life. 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All right, 21 minutes after the hour. No time like the present to get this party started. We'll do so with not one, not two, not three, but your top five stories of the day coming up. And then I got an email from Mayor Mamdani. It's not a joke. It's not a bit. I'll read it for you coming up in about 11 minutes as your morning show continues. One chance to live this Monday, June the 29th, 2026. It'll never happen again. Let's understand it together because we're all in it together. This is your day. This is your morning show. All the information you need waking up with some commentary sprinkled in. It's a great way to start your day. Your morning show on Talk 650 KSTE.
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10: And it's a lot of heavy lifting. 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You got to bring yourself. 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We all hear it. Got Woody and John and Donna coming up. But first things first, time for your top 5 stories of the day. 27 minutes after the hour, I am Michael DelGiorno. Mike Waltz says the U.S. will militarily take down Iran's infrastructure if Tehran takes control of the Strait of Hormuz. More tension over the weekend, Tammy Trujillo reports.
0: The U.S. ambassador to the United Nations made the comment during his appearance on Fox News Sunday.
11: The Iranian regime thinks for a second that President Trump is going to stand by while Iran continues to attack international shipping without a response, or our bases without a response. They're sadly mistaken.
0: Waltz added that discussions between the two countries are ongoing and that President Trump will always give diplomacy a chance. This comes as the U.S. and Iran have been trading attacks. I'm Tammy Trujillo.
10: 14 Saudi nationals are dead after a crash of a helicopter operated by the state-run oil giant. Lisa Carden has more details.
12: The crash happened Sunday in Ras Tanura, west of the Strait of Hormuz. A spokesman for the Ministry of Energy says the company started crude oil loadings Friday after a four-month pause. The cause of the deadly crash is under investigation. Saudi Arabia is the world's largest exporter of oil. I'm Lisa Carden.
10: Remember the TV show Under the Dome? Get ready to be under the heat dome, spreading extreme heat and humidity across the eastern part of the country. Scott Carr has details.
13: The heat is expected to linger from Texas to New York through the July 4th weekend, pushing temperatures in the Midwest into the 90s and possibly the triple digits. Record highs are expected across the region, and forecasters also warn of high humidity, pushing feels-like temperatures up to 110 degrees in places. And in addition, they caution some parts of the eastern U.S. could start seeing poor air quality next week from wildfire smoke drifting in from the western wildfires. I'm Scott Cohen.
10: Stevie Nicks, Tim McGraw, all set to perform at Taylor Swift and Travis Kelce's wedding. That's according to Page Six. Swift previously wore a shirt reading Stevie Nicks at Game 4 of the NBA Finals at Madison Square Garden. She's previously released a song named McGraw earlier this week. City Hall confirmed there is a permit for a Friday bash for more than 1,000 people, as well as a permit for a more intimate event for 100 people on Thursday. The wedding is upon us. In baseball, Pirates 9-4 over the Reds. Tigers lost 7-5 to the Astros. Guardians won 6-5 over the Mariners. Rays beat the D-backs 5-1. Cardinals won 2-1 over the Marlins. Angels 4-1 over the A's. Dodgers 4-2 over the Padres. The Travelers Championship. Scotty Scheffler and Victor Hovland go to a morning playoff after a lightning delay yesterday. That will happen later this morning. Young Sheldon dad, Lance Barber, is 53. Actor Gary Busey, 82. iHeartRadio host Charlamagne Tha God is 48. And yesterday, Mel Brooks turned 100. And my childhood friend, lifelong friend, Keith Andrews, turned 62. It's your birthday. Happy birthday. We're so glad you were born. And thanks for waking up with your morning show. Bringing you the overnight headlines every weekday. Your morning show with me, Michael DelGiorno, right here on Talk 650 KSTE. 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
14: Firefighters are finally getting an upper hand on a wildfire burning in Moreno Valley that shut down the 60 freeway over the weekend. Cal Fire says it burned over 600 acres near the World Logistics Center, 50% contained, no evacuations. The San Diego Unified School Board has taken action to reduce screen time.
15: District leaders approved a resolution to better integrate technology in classrooms and at the same time reduce excessive media consumption. The Board of Education will prohibit students from video streaming and gaming from a platform like YouTube on individual devices. They also want to remove computer carts used for charging and able to move around in some kindergarten classrooms. I'm Phil Ferrar.
14: The Dodgers travel to Sacramento Monday, the Major League Baseball All-Star Game, July 14th. That's the latest. I'm Bob Montague.
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0: He was around for the bicentennial and now for the 250th.
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1: It's
0: me. Your morning show with Michael Del Giorno.
1: Talk to him all the time. As long as he doesn't answer me, I'm not crazy, right? You never know. 35 minutes after the hour. Rise and shine. Early bird gets the worm. Sleepy squirrel misses the nut. This is your Monday, June the 29th, year of our Lord, 2026. On the air, streaming live on your iHeart app. This is your morning show. I'm Michael Del Giorno. Honored to serve you. Jeffrey's got the sound. Red's got the content. And I got your voice. Can't have this show without it. What?
2: Oh, is my mic on? Sorry, I was mad at me.
1: Are you talking? You're going to make fun of me by way of Mike McCann for talking to my Kennedy statue, and you were literally caught talking to yourself?
2: Yeah, I do that a lot, though.
1: Oh. To the talkback line we go, to not hear Jeffrey talk to himself, but Woody in Arizona.
3: Morning, Michael, Jeffrey, and Red. On the road this morning to Rocky Point,
1: different.
3: Mexico. Glad to have you guys along for the ride through the desert. Here's a morning toot for you. Just wanted to comment on the Travelers PGA Championship. What exciting golf. I'm just happy for the Norwegian soccer fans that were in attendance following around Victor Hovland. That's probably the most excitement they've seen in the last 2 weeks.
1: Not very electric for them. I think lightning finally delayed it. Not that darkness wasn't going to eventually probably get them. But so it'll be Victor Hovland and Scottie Scheffler for a playoff. I don't have a time start for that. Do you? Today, we'll have Red look it up. Next up is John in Youngstown.
4: Michael, you make a great point, but I think you're a little late. Stupidity was legalized a long time ago when the insurance companies started to recognize same-sex marriages, when Obama put the gay pride colors across the White House after the gay marriage thing was approved in the Supreme Court. Just look at year after year, just the ridiculous decisions we make. Stupidity's been legal for a while.
1: Yeah, how do you boil a frog? Just turn the heat up a little at a time. They won't jump out. I'm ready to jump. Donna is calling from Philadelphia Freedom.
5: During this holiday week, I decided I'm not going to let the bums get me down because we have so much to be grateful for. As Ronald Reagan said, we will always remember, we will always be proud, we will always be prepared so that we will always be free. God bless America.
1: Yeah, it's funny that she expresses that. I kind of came to that conclusion about a week and a half ago. I've been on this long journey hoping America might. When I say that, I mean about this time last year. I was thinking, yeah, well, next year we turn 250. Maybe things will be different. Maybe we'll return to our original documents, our original intent. Maybe we'll be re-inspired. Maybe we'll be healed. That became less likely throughout the year. And I guess I gave up about a month ago on that. But it wasn't until I think late last week or early last week, I finally came to the same conclusion that Donna did. I can't speak for the collective, but my mind and my heart will return to that document, will return to our intent, will recommit myself to that intent, and will celebrate the greatness of America. If the rest of the family doesn't want to come to the birthday party, fine. I'm going to be there. That's not a bad spirit, Donna, at all. Joey in PA.
6: Yeah, I think we need to start a new exchange program for all those Democrats that do not wish to live in the country. We'll give them a free pass to the communistic or socialistic country of their choice. And in exchange, we'll keep and give citizenship to the World Cup fans that are totally in love with this country.
1: We're going to need a lot more ranch dressing if that's the case. Hold that thought, Joey, for my email from Mom Donnie. That's a great thought. Along those lines, I got this email. Why don't we start a GoFundMe, a one-way ticket for all those Democrats who want to live outside the United States? Now, there's a GoFundMe I could get behind. And then maybe then they'll appreciate how blessed and privileged they were to have been born here. Roger writes, good morning. What? I'm sorry, Red?
7: I was going to say, you notice Rosie O'Donnell made her way back to the United States.
1: Yes. After the great potato famine of Ireland. I never thought I would, Roger writes, I never thought I would see the country turn 250 years. I used to live pretty fast. I now know how I truly am on borrowed time. I am a citizen I'm grateful to be a citizen of the United States. I try to never take that for granted. Make it a safe and productive week. May we all recognize how blessed we truly are. I guess that's what our prayer turns to, right? That between now and Saturday, people could get a glimpse, get an awakening. I think, and I usually have a good memory, I think it was Meredith that turned me on to, I can't remember the name of that movie again, but it's the one with Sally Field and the octopus. It looks so stupid on the surface, and I will look in the eye, and she said some good work. I think it's Sally Field's best performance ever. Forget Norma Ray. I thought this was the best performance ever. And kind of like The Notebook, it just stands out as something very different right now. It's a very, very different movie, and it is really sensational. I encourage everybody to watch it.
2: Look at Smokey and the Bandit?
1: Oh, come on. That thing was ad-libbed, and it's embarrassing, although she was cute. What, Red? Did you look up the name yet?
7: Remarkably Bright Creatures.
1: Yes, Remarkably Bright Creatures is the name of the movie. And it has less to do than you think, you know, with aquariums and stuff. It's about real life. This movie will blindside you. I think it was Meredith that turned me on to that movie. And I know Fern brought it up at lunch the other day, and it was terrific. I highly recommend it. She writes, I just started watching this on Prime, and I'm amazed at how many songs they wrote that I've sang in church. I was born in the 70s. I had never heard of Love Song. You know, we had the documentarist on the show when that was coming out. I actually had a chance to meet him. I don't know why the birth of contemporary Christian music, the sounds of the Jesus movement all begins with a band called Love Song. This documentary gives you the artists they influenced, the living members and their stories. I do believe it is on Prime now. So Love Song, the documentary, you'll want to catch that. That is terrific. Keep those emails coming, Michael D at iHeartMedia.com. And as always, use that talkback button on your iHeartRadio app. I did mention I got an email from Mom Donnie. How this didn't find its way to spam or junk mail, I don't know, based on it's from Zoran Mom Donnie to me. And the subject line is, Happy Pride, Michael.
2: Really?
1: Yes. I would think, did somebody put me on a Mom Donnie mailing list? Because I'll never unsubscribe. I want to know what he's always up to. But how out of touch could the mayor of New York City be? He's emailing of all hosts me with, Happy Pride, Michael! There's nothing like the vibrancy, the joy of pride in New York City. At a time where politicians in Washington are attacking the rights of trans people, and seeking to divide our communities, pride reminds us that our strength lies in standing together and continuing the fight for equality and dignity for all. Again, this is a journey of self-evident truth, quote unquote, of special rights, not equal rights. For generations, the LGBTQIA+ community, did I get them all in? Yes. Community in New York has offered a place of refuge for so many, born of a practice of relentless solidarity. And it is here that so much progress has been fought for and won over many years. My message today is this: our city will not back down in the face of federal attacks against trans in New York. Queer and trans New Yorkers, help make this the greatest city on earth. This is your city. This is our city. And we are so proud of it. In solidarity, Zoran Mamdani. And the whole time I'm reading that, all I can think of, as an Islamist, surely he must know what an attack is, right? Just what attack are the LGBTQAI pluses under in America? There are countries, never mind all the letters, just for being gay or lesbian, you are subject to capital punishment. It is illegal to be gay. Now, there is a percentage of America and a percentage of Islam, I might add, that sees the Old Testament story of Lot and sees homosexuality as sin. And while they're not eager to celebrate sin, they don't punish it. But there are countries that do. In Iran, Saudi Arabia, Yemen, Afghanistan, United Arab Emirates, Brunei, Nigeria, you are imprisoned and subject to capital punishment for being gay. Not a word from Mom Donnie on that. You are imprisoned in Uganda, Kenya, Ghana, Zambia, Zimbabwe, Malaysia, Qatar, Kuwait, Oman, Pakistan, Jamaica, others. Not a peep. In the United States, only if it's non-consensual, rape or sexual assault, or on a minor, or in public, or somebody say God bless you, or for prostitution or sex acts for pay. Do you ever stop and just ask yourself, who's under attack? What's safe haven? Who are they running from? And for an Islamist mayor to ignore the places where they are imprisoned, are being pursued, are being put to death, not a peep. I don't know. Should I respond to the email? I doubt I'd get...
8: Just hit reply and go to town.
1: Hey, go to town?
7: How about where he was born, Michael? He was born in Uganda.
1: Uganda, yeah. No, it's... I mean, he clearly would know the difference. I'm using
7: Anti-Homosexuality Act of 2023.
1: Mm-hmm. The honesty, the integrity of those in the socialist movement. More on them coming up in our Sounds of the Day. What's happening in the Middle East right now? It's not just a news story or a headline, and it's not over with yet either. And for some, it could be a direct hit to your wallet. The Iran conflict is pushing oil prices higher, and that impacts everything you buy. Gas goes up, groceries go up. How do you think the groceries get there? Utilities go up. And when energy spikes, your dollar buys less. 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And now major banks warn more volatility could be ahead. Are you concerned? 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If inflation sticks and energy stays high, the economy slows. The risk of recession rises. 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All right, 49 minutes after the hour when your morning show continues. Not one, not two, not three. But your top five stories of the day are coming up. Also, the Drug Enforcement Agency is looking into whether marijuana should be reclassified and restrictions loosened nationwide. Rory's got a hit. I mean, the story, all coming up in 15 minutes as your morning show continues. See how clever that was? A hit, that's a news turn, really hit, good. Marijuana, hit. Nobody loves me. What you need to know before you get up and go. Your morning show, every weekday morning, with me, Michael DelGiorno, on Talk 650 KSTE.
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15: Hey, Michael, good morning. The Travelers Championship playoff resumes this morning at 9 a.m. Eastern time.
1: Yes, we have Victor Hovland and Scotty Scheffler in a playoff that got delayed due to lightning. They will resume play, as you just heard, 8 Central, 9 Eastern. We had looked that up, too. Thanks for that reminder and talk back. Prosecutors and defense attorneys for accused CEO killer Luigi Mangione will be in federal court today to discuss proposed questionnaires for potential jurors. Tammy Trujillo has that story.
16: Mangione is facing both federal and state charges for the December 2024 murder of United Healthcare CEO Brian Thompson on a Manhattan sidewalk. Both sides are also expected to discuss details about the trial schedule. Mangione's state trial is set for September, while the federal trial takes place next year. I'm Tammy Trujillo.
1: New York City Mayor Zoran Mamdani says Democratic Socialists, they can get elected anywhere across the country. Sarah Lee Kessler has more.
17: Mamdani appeared on ABC's This Week on Sunday saying Americans from coast to coast hunger for a new kind of politics.
18: One that puts working people at the heart of it.
17: His comment comes after three Democratic Socialists he endorsed in highly contested congressional races won their primaries last week. He says the Democratic Party needs to have a new platform and a new vision.
18: That doesn't sound as if it was cooked up by consultants, but instead one that you would say in response to someone who's asking, why can't I afford my rent?
17: I'm Sarah Lee Kessler.
1: Well, chalk this one up to no big surprise, but diagnoses for gambling disorders is on the rise in the United States. since legalizing sports medicine. With the details, here's Matt Mattinson.
19: It's recognized as a mental health condition in which patients often cannot stop gambling despite the growing distress and harm they experience. A new study from Epic Research says diagnoses rose more than 60% since 2018, with the biggest increase among young men. Data also showed a decline in diagnoses in the 11 states that did not legalize sports betting, with cases dropping by about 30% from 2018 to March 2026. Sports betting has exploded across the U.S. following a landmark Supreme Court ruling that paved the way for states to legalize online sports books. I'm Matt Mattinson.
1: Exploded. Promoted. Everywhere you look. Look, X number of gamblers are always going to become a problem gambler. That means they won't stop till they lose all their money. X number will always become a pathological gambler, meaning they won't stop even when they lose all their money. They'll start stealing yours. Playing with fire, you get burned. America's getting burned. Supergirl may be strong, but apparently not strong enough in ticket sales to surpass the latest Pixar sequel. Scott Carr has more.
20: DC Studios' Supergirl, starring Millie Alcock, is expected to make about $40 million domestically in its first weekend.
21: You know, I'm just worried that you're not going to find your stride here if you keep going off-world all the time, Kara. I'm worried you're not going to find your people.
22: Yeah, well, that's the thing, Clark. I have no people.
20: That's not enough to beat out Toy Story 5, which is expected to make more than $72 million in its second weekend, for a total of more than $300 million domestically. I'm Scott Carr.
1: Today is a day to throw caution to the wind. Get a little dirty. Bree Tennis has more.
16: Today is International Mud Day, brought to you by the World Forum Foundation to promote a connection to nature. WebMD says you should go jump in the mud, as mud actually has health properties. It boosts your immune system through exposure to trace bacteria and improves sensory development through squishing, patting, and sliding in it. So go find some mud and have a good time, but strip before you go back into the house. I'm Bree Tennis.
1: Round of 32, knockout stage got underway. Canada with a 1-0 win. Team USA doesn't play until Wednesday against Bosnia. In Major League Baseball, Pirates 9-4 over the Reds. Tigers lost 7-5 to the Astros. Guardians 6-5 over the Mariners. Rays beat the D-backs 5-1. Cardinals won 2-1 over the Marlins. Angels 4-1 over the A's. And the Dodgers beat the Padres 4-2. And as you heard earlier, the Travelers Championship at TPC River Highlands in Connecticut. Scotty Scheffler and Victor Hovland will continue that playoff this morning, 8 Central, 9 Eastern. Birthdays today. Young Sheldon dad, Lance Barber, is 53. Actor Gary Busey, and he's gotten crazier and crazier on social media.
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1: 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Yesterday, we had two birthdays. Mel Brooks, a cherished icon in America, turned 100. And my lifelong and childhood friend, Keith Andrews, turned 62. If it's your birthday today, happy birthday. We're so glad you were born. Well, I don't know what would make America great again. Never mind 250 years. 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Why don't we legalize marijuana? Yeah, that's the ticket. Rory's got the story next.
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4: Mike Walz says the U.S. will militarily take down Iran's infrastructure if Tehran tries to control the Strait of Hormuz. The U.S. ambassador to the United Nations made the comment during his appearance on Fox News Sunday. He added that discussions between the two countries are ongoing and that President Trump will always give diplomacy a chance. The death toll from last week's devastating back-to-back earthquakes in Venezuela continues to rise. The magnitude 7.2 and 7.5 quakes are blamed for more than 1,400 deaths, and officials fear that number will only grow. The number of missing stands in the tens of thousands. The State Department says the U.S. is sending a $150 million aid package to Venezuela, with more financial help likely to follow. Stevie Nicks and Tim McGraw are set to perform at Taylor Swift and Travis Kelce's wedding. That's according to Page Six. Swift previously wore a shirt reading Stevie Nicks to Game 4 of the NBA Finals at MSG and has a previously released song named after McGraw. I'm Tammy Trujillo. Forecasters say a large mass of hot air known as a heat dome will spread extreme heat and humidity across the eastern part of the country this week. Details from Scott Carr.
5: The heat is expected to linger from Texas to New York through the July 4th weekend, pushing temperatures in the Midwest into the 90s and possibly the triple digits. Record highs are expected across the region, and forecasters also warn of high humidity, pushing feels-like temperatures up to 110 degrees in places. And in addition, they caution some parts of the eastern U.S. could start seeing poor air quality next week from wildfire smoke drifting in from the western wildfires. I'm Scott Carr.
4: There will be no mention of former NFL running back O.J. Simpson on the Wall of Fame at the new Highmark Stadium in Orchard Park, New York. Buffalo Bills CEO Pete Guelli says Simpson is not a fit for what the Bills family and stadium represents. Simpson spent 9 seasons with Buffalo and died of cancer in 2024, but his time on the field would be overshadowed by his many legal problems, including the so-called trial of the century, involving the murders of his ex-wife and her friend. Simpson was acquitted of those charges, but years later found guilty and sentenced to prison for robbing a group of people at a Las Vegas casino. Team Canada opened the knockout stage of the World Cup with a 1-0 win over South Africa in Inglewood, California. Rob Martier reports.
6: Sure, there's hockey and curling, but now there's soccer north of the border as Canada notched its first knockout match victory in World Cup history. The lone goal came about 2 minutes into second half stoppage time. The round of 32 continues with 3 more matches on Monday. Brazil and Japan square off from Houston. Germany and Paraguay battle from Foxborough, while the Netherlands and Morocco duel in Mexico. I'm Rob Martier.
4: Shane Van Gisbergen claimed the first race of the NASCAR Cup Series in-season challenge with a victory at Sonoma Raceway. The driver of the number 97 car held off Chase Briscoe to take home the checkered flag in the Toyota Save Mart 350. Ty Gibbs, Kyle Larson, and Christopher Bell rounded out the top 5 finishers. I'm Tammy Trujillo.
26: This is the Bloomberg Money Minute. Comcast is splitting up. The company's planning to separate into 2 independent publicly traded firms. One will house its namesake cable and tech operations. The other one will focus on NBC Universal and its Sky Media business. The separation is expected to take place in a year. Stocks are looking at solid gains to start the week. The S&P 500 is heading for its best quarter since 2020. Traders will be focused later this week on the June jobs report, which will be delivered on Thursday. Markets are closed on Friday. And the potential NBA team in Las Vegas is attracting some big-name investors. Former Disney CEO Bob Iger, along with tech investor Joshua Kushner, have discussed making a bid for the expansion team. Sources tell us the bid would be for a majority investment in the team. The NBA's Board of Governors approved the exploration of a potential franchise expansion in Las Vegas and Seattle back in March. Courtney Donahoe, Bloomberg Radio.
4: Mike Walls says if Tehran tries to take control over the Strait of Hormuz, the U.S. military will take down Iran's infrastructure. The U.S. ambassador to the United Nations made the comment during an appearance on Fox News Sunday.
7: The Iranian regime thinks for a second that President Trump is going to stand by while Iran continues to attack international shipping without a response, or our bases without a response. They're sadly mistaken.
4: Walls added that discussions between the two countries are ongoing and that President Trump will always give diplomacy a chance. The death toll continues to go up after last week's devastating back-to-back earthquakes in Venezuela. The magnitude 7.2 and 7.5 quakes are blamed for more than 1,400 deaths, and officials say that number will grow. The number of missing stands in the tens of thousands. The main suspect in the foiled attack on the UFC White House event on June 14th is facing a preliminary hearing today. Abraham Alvarez is charged with conspiracy to commit murder and conspiracy to commit an offense against the U.S. The 31-year-old from Omaha, Nebraska, is the alleged ringleader of the attack and allegedly helped make explosive drones. He's one of five men charged in the plan. The parents of an obese 7-year-old boy in Michigan are being charged with second-degree murder in connection with his death. Damien and Jessica O'Brien are also charged with torture and child abuse in the death of Casper O'Brien, who weighed 255 pounds when he died. First responders were called to the Flint Township home in November of 2025 on a report of a child experiencing difficulty breathing. Casper later died at a hospital. Stevie Nicks and Tim McGraw are set to perform at the wedding of Taylor Swift and Travis Kelce. That's according to Page Six. Swift previously wore a shirt reading Stevie Nicks to Game 4 of the NBA Finals at MSG and has a previously released song named after McGraw. Last week, New York City Hall confirmed there's a permit for a Friday bash for more than 1,000 people, as well as a permit for a more intimate event for 100 people on Thursday. I'm Tammy Trujillo.
8: 1, 2, 3.
12: 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A new way of talk. A new way of understanding. Because we're in this together. 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
14: 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This is live radio. I want to make sure we got everything set. Is Rory back from vacation? He didn't quit, right?
15: Back in the saddle.
14: All right, Rory's back. Mary's here. She's ready to sing. All right, let's go to Mary in Boise.
17: Morning, Michael. So you have a theme song for Gulati and Migliori. How about one for our Irish friend, Rory? So here goes. He's a big deal. He's Rory O'Neill. He talks about space and hurricanes. He gets the final story because he's Rory. Rory, Rory, Rory O'Neill.
14: Hey,
17: have a good day.
14: Wow. Very nicely done, Mary.
15: Rory.
14: I think I like it better than this one. And didn't I write the original lyric of he's a big deal, he's Rory O'Neill?
15: You did.
14: I think I did.
18: She needs backup singers for that, just to make it simple.
14: Earth, Wind, and Mary.
18: There
14: Boy,
18: you go.
14: I hope you had a good time. You know, the audience kind of fell in love with Natalie Migliori. They
18: nice.
14: You
18: She's
14: don't want
18: to
14: take
18: fall in love with.
14: Yeah, isn't she a doll? We did. We missed you terribly. Well, did you go somewhere fun?
18: She does all those man on the street interviews in New York, and she's the one that asks people all the time, oh, what do you think about XYZ? And, oh, that is the worst job in radio, I can tell you.
14: the man on the street.
18: But yeah, the man on the street, or as we used to call it, AAA.
14: I know is you go on vacation and suddenly beer is gone in America, right? And they're blaming it on World Cup, but I don't know if it's you.
18: No. All I did, I went to the dentist and I got new tires on the car and I changed my phone plan. But I think I would have been cheaper had I gone to Scotland to watch. I spent so much money on nothing. Anyway.
14: I know, but it goes by slower when you do that. All right. Drug enforcement agencies looking into whether marijuana should be reclassified and restrictions should be loosened nationwide. That's what we need. More stupidity and more stoners.
18: Well, right. And look, this has been something that's been moving through the process for years now. Years. I think it started under Biden, and President Trump has sort of said, let's clear the decks, and sort of directed the attorney general to try to make this happen. But reclassifying marijuana from a Schedule 1 to a Schedule 3 drug, sort of putting it on par with Tylenol, with codeine or ketamine or some steroids. So you'd still need, you know, a doctor's intervention, but nothing as criminal as, say, cocaine possession, which is where it's currently categorized.
1: So this has to do with jail and imprisonment, ultimately.
18: Jail, prison, there's a lot of money involved, too, because if you make it a Schedule 3, it's going to legitimize a lot of the businesses that are in this space. They have a growing influence across the country as well, politically speaking, both at state capitals and in Washington. But, you know, all these marijuana businesses have to operate in cash and sort of a little bit, you know, behind the scenes because technically on the books, that marijuana is still illegal federally.
1: So if this reclassification happens, could we see these types of products being sold at Walgreens, CVS?
18: Well, that could make it more likely. But again, they'd be behind the counter. They wouldn't be, you know, in aisle number four next to the paper plates and the insect repellent. Well, but so they could still be.
1: I ain't looking for it anyway, Rory. You don't have to give me aisle directions.
18: I used to work in a pharmacy. Anyway.
1: And just like that. And just like that, Jeffrey starts the bong. I didn't know. What'd you do at the pharmacy?
18: Clerk, I guess.
1: Clerked at the pharmacy. Well, I was a bank teller, so we all had our jobs.
18: I did. That was actually in the same building. I would do the both jobs.
1: You did both? See how much we have in common? That's probably why you don't like me. You don't like yourself, Rory.
18: Yes, because it scares me.
1: It does. As the Supreme Court heads towards adjournment, several rulings are expected as early as today. Rory has that story coming up in the third hour. It is nice to have you back.
18: Thanks.
1: I don't know that I've ever had anybody fill in and get more love than Natalie Migliore.
8: She fit right in.
1: That's like, I was watching, I don't know why I did this, an attempt to get sleepy. I noticed they had on the, is it the Late Shift or the Late Show? I think it's called the Late Shift. And it was the story of Letterman and Leno and pushing out Johnny Carson and, probably one of the best performances of Kathy Bates. And we've interviewed both. Person who played Letterman, John Michael Higgins, as well as Daniel Roebuck, who played Jay Leno in that. It's just an absolutely masterpiece movie. So that couldn't stop watching that. And then I'm still wide awake, so I put on Game Changer, which is the story of Sarah Palin and John McCain as a ticket with Woody Harrelson, and Ed Harris plays John McCain. It's just, you know. So I got no sleep last night. And then I did finally this weekend, I think it was Meredith, it could have been someone else, told me you've got to see the remarkable bright creature. Remarkably bright creature. Creatures? Remarkably bright creatures? Boy, it really needs a new title because I'm telling you, this movie blew me away. It's one of those movies where you'll want to leave almost instantly. You're like, what is this, a Saturday morning show? And it needs a new title, maybe even a new beginning, but stick with it. It is one of the more remarkable movies I've seen in the last 25 years, and it sticks out like The Notebook did. Just a beautiful story with meaning. You'll think about it the rest of your life, kind of a thing. And that in a sea of what? Sequels and remakes and no ideas. So, Remarkably Bright Creatures, I think is what it's called. Sally Field stars in that. So I bring it up to David before we get ready to go back on the air with Rory, and you start crying. It really was a remarkable movie, wasn't it?
16: After the weird reality that there's an octopus talking to you as the narrator, and I'm out. Fortunately, my son-in-law and daughter said, you can't leave the room. All right. And 15 minutes later, we were all hooked.
1: Yeah. I can't tell you how many times we clicked on it. And we said, nah, that can't be good.
16: Nah, right.
1: And finally stuck it out. I'm like, wow, movie moved me more than anything. Of course, that goes back to, I read the book Bridges of Madison County and cried. I think I haven't got my man card back since. All right, here comes America 250. This is the week leading up to the birthday celebration. We had a lot of high hopes collectively for America. I don't think that's going to happen. It should still happen for each and every one of us listening. I've lived through the 200th bicentennial in 1976. Now here I am at the 250th. And it begs the question as we start this week-long focus on the countdown to 250, America 250 versus 200, let alone 1776. I think that's a pretty good way to start the conversation, David.
16: Thanks, Michael. And thanks for taking the time to do this. You know, it's interesting. I've got a card, a note card I found here on my desk, and I'm carrying it with me this week because this was 18 months ago. And I was starting on some of the ideas and actually had some of the graphics. I was writing out logos and stuff and ideas. We've been at this for a couple of years now because we knew this was going to be an opportunity that only comes by one more time in a lifetime. Sometimes, you know, the idea that you get two birthdays, two big birthdays for America, you've lived a pretty good life, but you know, you don't get to see three. So we knew this was going to be our last chance to make a stand. And of course, the organization that I've had the privilege to serve for a lifetime now is the American Policy Roundtable, which is founded on the first principles of the Declaration and the Constitution, those Judeo-Christian thoughts that have emerged out of human culture by the power of

0: of 1968. We had a lunar orbit this year. Didn't do what the lunar orbit in 68 did. The pilots had the same observation from the moon looking at the Earth and seeing the only color. Yeah, I mean, but America didn't respond. And now the birthday comes, still no response. We were able to do it in 1976. We're not able to do it in 2026. Why?
1: Well, because we're just that much more spiritually barren than we were. You can't fight when there's no gas left in the tank. I mean, we are just absolutely flat out of gas as a country. We have tried to do, we've mistaken independence and autonomy. There's a big difference.
0: Mm.
1: The idea of wanting to grow up and be independent means that you want to grow up and become all that the creator made you to be. You want to take personal responsibility for self-government. That's independence. We swapped that out for autonomy, which is basically the two-year-old attitude, which says, I do it myself. And so we've tried to operate as if we're alone in the universe and that the actual God of the universe is our enemy, when in fact the people who put this country together called him their dearest friend. We've moved from a nation of self-evident truth to self-evident absurdity. And now we're basically lost in our addictions. We're messed up. We're sincerely messed up.
0: We talked earlier about this poll and the juxtaposition. I mean, you got people from all over the world coming to him for all things the World Cup. I just never saw it coming. I don't know why. I never saw this coming, that the world would come here, because I don't follow soccer like the world does. The world comes to America for soccer and falls in love with America, as America is in what? Self-loathing, embarrassment, and hatred of itself. I mean, it reminds me of a teenage daughter who, and again, I go through this as a believer, and I don't want to make anybody uncomfortable and talk about spiritual things, but as a believer, every day I fail this, but every day I seek this. I don't want to meet people and see them the way I see them. I want to meet people and see them through God's eyes. I want to love them through his heart. We don't always love people enough to take the time to do that. But if we did, it'd be a much different experience living every day. Oh, I was just going to say, and sure, there'd still be that one person in the minivan with the left turn signal on trying to get over to the right. I mean, that's still going to happen. But I mean, here's everybody coming to America, falling in love with America. And we have a survey that shows Democrats want to leave the country. The majority of Democrats no longer want to live inside America. Wow. Happy birthday. No wonder nobody's showing up for the party.
1: Boy, there's bait for a 1 second response. And I'll.
0: Oh, you could. That's about all the time we have.
1: Yeah. Let's come back to that.
0: More with David Zanotti. America at 250 compared to 200, 1976, let alone compared to 1776. Our week-long focus on the countdown to 250 with our senior contributor David Zanotti continues in a moment. Well, gold and silver recently soared to record highs, I might add. Then, honestly, it did pull back a little bit. So are precious metals still a good buy? Question number one. Well, major banks think so. They're focusing and forecasting even higher prices ahead. And why? Well, we're still $40 trillion in debt. The dollar is still declining and inflation keeps shrinking our savings. Even with corrections along the way, gold remains a historical hedge for wealth protection. 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More with DZ when YMS continues next. Also, John Decker's at the White House next half hour. Spent the weekend covering President Trump. He'll have the latest on what may be next after Iran apparently violated the ceasefire. We retaliated. They retaliated. It's a lot of fighting to be called peace. John Decker will have the story from the White House when your morning show continues straight ahead. Stay with us. I mix news and talk to get you thinking. That's me, Michael DelGiorno, your morning show on Talk 650 KSTE.
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0: authority over chaos. 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
1: Well, I've always been honest with you. I like really good TV and I like really bad TV. A really awful show is really good to me. Remember Under the Dome? That was one of my favorites. We're going to be under a heat dome scorching most of the U.S. ahead of the 4th of July. Why, even in the middle of the country like Tennessee, we're going up to 98 degrees today. That's nothing compared to the European heat wave, which is now linked to 1,300 deaths in Europe. Germany will reach 107 today. And how about the twin quakes in Venezuela? Officials fear the death toll will continue to rise. More than 1,400 now confirmed dead. Nearly 69,000 others still missing, with 3,100 injured. What might that death toll go to? We're visiting with David Zanotti about America 250. You know, we were talking about, and Red said off the air to you, I'm so glad you brought up that 1976 was not a good year. That was a terrible time for a birthday. We had the recession. We had come out of the late 60s and the early 70s, the civil rights fighting, the anti-war movement, the Vietnam War, Watergate, and then along came Jimmy Carter. I know in 1 minute we can't do justice to this, but as people foreshadow this birthday with a presidential election in 2 years, you might want to take a peek at that Jimmy Carter win, because it wasn't by much.
2: If you analyze the Carter win, 15,500 votes out of 80 million cast, if 15,500 votes had changed in three key states, Vermont and Ohio, Jimmy Carter would have lost.
1: And now we're still maybe looking at what? Alaska, Maine, and Ohio, could be coming up in the fore. We're going to talk more about that when we come back after a visit with John Decker. We got a strange call from somebody. I only have 15 seconds that, rejects it. We're not saying that our birthday sucks. I don't know what you're listening to. We're just being realistic about how America celebrated in 1976 versus 2026, let alone we should be viewing America through the lens of 1776. We'll do more of that with David Zanotti when your morning show continues straight ahead. 29 minutes after the hour.
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9: Firefighters are finally getting an upper hand on a wildfire burning in Moreno Valley that shut down the 60 freeway over the weekend. Cal Fire says it burned over 600 acres near the World Logistics Center, 50% contained, no evacuations. The San Diego Unified School Board has taken action to reduce screen time.
10: District leaders approved a resolution to better integrate technology in classrooms and at the same time reduce excessive media consumption. The Board of Education will prohibit students from video streaming and gaming from a platform like YouTube on individual devices. They also want to remove computer carts used for charging and able to move around in some kindergarten classrooms. I'm Phil Farrar.
9: The Dodgers travel to Sacramento Monday, the Major League Baseball All-Star Game, July 14th. That's the latest. I'm Bob Montague.
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0: awkward 50 years as a melting pot? Hey, we're less melted and more like a very enthusiastic omelet. This is your morning show with Michael Del Giorno.
1: This is Michael from Lebanon, Ohio, where it is already sticky, going to be hot, humid, drink lots of water. Your morning show is my morning show with Michael Del Giorno.
2: Yeah, good tip. Dangerous heat wave will scorch much of the United States as we head into the 4th of July weekend. We're expecting 98 in Nashville today. Rescue efforts continue in Venezuela. We have the latest numbers, 1,450 dead, 3,100 injured. Still some anywhere from 50 to 69,000 unaccounted for. And the U.S. and Iran have agreed to a stand down temporarily to allow ships to move freely through the Strait of Hormuz as fighting continues, and we still continue to call it a peace agreement. All right, I can't have your morning show without your voice. Let's get a couple more in here. 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
3: 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If you want to love America, travel it.
2: I love that. If you want to hate America, listen to the news. If you want to love America, travel it. Somebody ought to make a bumper sticker out of that one. We got a pair of Johns now. This John is in Marion, Ohio.
4: Michael, the Bible says, I think like 365 times, fear not. I'm going to go with that. I'm going to boldly go where no man has gone before. I think our best days are still ahead.
2: Yeah, we're going to talk to Newt Gingrich on Wednesday. I caught Newt in an interview discussing the difference between, did our founding fathers have courage or no fear? And then he went into the Bible. The Bible describes fear not. Don't fear. Didn't say anything about courage. Just lack of fear. We'll talk more about that with Newt as well. Also, Lou Diamond Phillips tomorrow. He's out with a new movie. We'll talk to him about that. The other John was John Decker, our White House correspondent, who spent the weekend covering the president. There's no rest for the weary around the White House, and the president certainly had a lot to say about socialism, communism as a threat from within, and more disruptions with Iran in this peace deal. John, good morning.
5: Good morning. Yeah, that's right. You know, what we learned yesterday is that those peace talks are back on after we saw strikes being carried out by both the U.S. and Iran over the past few days, upsetting that peace process. Now we understand that, there could be another round of peace talks happening in Doha, in Qatar, as early as tomorrow. So that's a good thing as it relates to the Strait of Hormuz. That was the focus of those strikes over the course of the past few days.
2: So the long and the short was they struck a ship. We retaliated. They retaliated against allies. Now the talks are back on. Do we know who's going to attend the talks?
5: No, we don't. We know that it's unlikely to be high level U.S. officials. That being said, we know that Marco Rubio, the Secretary of State, has been meeting with some of our allies in the Arab world over the past few days. But as you know, he has not been involved in these direct talks. It has been the vice president. So perhaps the vice president could potentially be involved. But we know that the technical talks have been carried out by lower level U.S. officials.
2: Yeah, lost in all of this. I was I get bombarded with I even got an email from Mamdani over the weekend. But I get these emails, especially from the Atlantic, and they just in general portray this war as lost and a president trying to pull the wool over the American people that we've won a war we've lost. And I know Senator Kennedy over the weekend had a very colorful way to describe it. It's like a car missing two wheels with its chassis dragging. I mean, they're hanging by, they're certainly weakened. What's in this for Iran to keep this going? It's as if they, you know, it's just about, you know, both are trying to play a midterm game, it seems like. But I can't imagine from Iran's standpoint. And every day they just further alienate themselves with other Muslim and Arab nations, especially when they strike them. And then I don't know what they think they're going to come away with. They're never going to be allowed to have a nuclear weapon. The strait will be opened one way or another. So my question is twofold. What are they playing for? And how long can the president keep selling this as peace? Did that come
5: Michael,
2: up?
5: You're asking me to get inside the head of what I consider to be an irrational actor, and I can't do that. I don't know. You know, I think that any other rational actor, any other state would have come to the negotiating table and reached an agreement to bring an end to the fighting, to essentially cede the control of the Strait of Hormuz to the international community. They're not controlling it, but that's not what Iran's doing. You know, Iran perhaps is looking ahead to the November elections, and maybe they want to impact what happens here in America politically. I don't know. But we do know that this has gone on for quite some time. The talks began way back on April the 11th in Pakistan, and they continue to this day.
2: Well, the president seems to committed to keep the talks going. He also seems committed to keep threatening them that if they don't come to the table, what's going to happen? How long before they not come to the table that something happens? That ticks on his credibility watch as well. So we'll have to keep an eye on that. What else over the weekend? Any other highlights? I know he was pretty outspoken against socialism and the growing socialist movement within the Democrat Party. That pretty much wraps it up. I mean, this is the big week leading into 250.
5: Well, it is the president on social media going after the person who is likely to be the new mayor of Washington, D.C. You may recall in the Oval Office, I asked the president about this individual, and he said if she emerges victorious in the Democratic primary, it could potentially lead, the president said, to a federal takeover of the nation's capital. So that's the threat that's out there. The president said that he is certainly up to meeting with Janice Lewis George, and no meeting is on the president's schedule just yet, but I hope I'm in the Oval Office for that meeting. It's going to be an interesting one, to say the least.
2: The White House Briefing Room is a daily podcast hosted by John Decker. It'll be coming up at 8 Central, 9 Eastern. What can they look for today, John?
5: Well, we're going to be talking about this deal reached between the U.S. and Iran, talking also about the president's social media posts. You know, I was with the president yesterday when he was viewing some of the work that intends to be done on a golf course that's owned by the National Park Service. The president looking at blueprints. This is another building project that the president would like to get involved with. And he said that the work could be completed by the fall. So another opportunity for the president to remake Washington, D.C. while he's here in his second term.
2: White House Briefing Room with John Decker comes your way. Top of the hour. That'll be 7 o'clock or 8 o'clock Central, 9 o'clock Eastern. Appreciate you so much, John. Take care.
5: Thank you, Michael.
2: All right. We were talking about, you know, 1976 not being far different from 2026 politically. You're coming out of not long before the civil rights movement and fighting and divisions in our country, an all out, riot at the DNC convention in 68. Nixon talking to the silent center gets office. You had the anti-war movement. You had the hippie movement. Then you have Watergate and the end of Vietnam kind of all coming together, and Gerald Ford taking over a party in shambles, and a governor, Jimmy Carter, out of nowhere, getting small gains and eventually winning the election by very small margins. 7,000 votes won Hawaii. That's a change factor of 3,500. In Ohio, he won by 11,000 votes. In Delaware, he won by 13,000 votes. I mean, you're talking about a vote per precinct in three very key states. If passed as prologue, America finds itself in a similar place at 250. Senior contributor David Zanotti here, peeking ahead to not this November, the midterm, so much as the 2028 presidential. What can we learn?
6: Well, we can learn that you've been talking about 68 and the anti-war movement and the Christmas Eve rendering of the book of Genesis, the reading back to the world from the first time Americans ever look back at the earth from the moon, the moonscape picture, and the tremendous impact that had on the world. And it wasn't just that. There were many other things that were happening at the same time, but the fact that America turned toward a sense of order and toward a sense of repentance. And, you know, we've got to find a way out of this mess. We can't live like this. So we're going in that direction. And of course, that's kind of personal renewal, that family renewal, corporate renewal, the desire to go back and do things the right way. That's independent of politics. But then politics usually follows. So the personal repentance comes first. The political ideas come second. Well, Richard Nixon and his people capitalized on that, as you rightly discern. They began to speak to a group of people that were trying to figure out how to do the right thing the right way. And they became law and order. They became, let's put America back together again. And so people trusted Nixon, and then Nixon betrayed them. Mm-hmm. Now, wasn't it the stupid thing of Watergate, this ridiculous bungled burglary that was like a high school prank, in the end of it was such a big deal, but they caught Nixon on tape intentionally,
2: right,
6: covering it up. And the sense of betrayal was overwhelming at that point in time in regards to what we had experienced in the presidency. That sense of betrayal created a reaction that turned us from flat on our back to voting for Jimmy Carter, and then it got worse. Because Jimmy Carter, in essence, because of his tremendous lack of understanding, opened the door to Khomeini, opened the door to the fight that we're still having in this very hour with radical Islam. Now, you're asking the question, why is Iran doing what they're doing? Simple. They remember Barack Obama and Jimmy Carter. They know that if they can truly help Donald Trump step off the cliff on this, that it's good for Iran politically.
2: Following the bouncing ball. All right. First of all, the Democrat Party's at war with itself. The top story is the socialist communist movement within the party. And that's their goal, to first take over the party.
6: Wait, you got that email.
2: That did not exist in 1976.
6: That'd be right, Michael.
2: The Republican Party, by the way, you know, the head of it, the leader of it, had a scandal, Nixon in 76. But right now, let's face it, most of the energy in the Republican Party is really not MAGA in terms of the definition of MAGA, but certainly orange victories more than red victories. And so how they handle this handoff, the Republican Party will try to absorb Trumpism like it did. It absorbed the Tea Party. I don't know that Trumpism will want to be absorbed like the Tea Party. So you could have an inner struggle there. So two parties with inner struggle is a difference. But even following the bouncing ball, if we look for a governor, and I don't think it's Newsom, it's probably the Pennsylvania governor. Though I don't know anybody, if there's a chance for him to pull a Jimmy Carter because of the anti-Israel, anti-Semitic movement within the Democrat Party. How do you unite a Democrat Party that is almost half socialist now and at least a third, if not half, anti-Semitic, and your best bet for governor is from Pennsylvania and he's Jewish?
6: Well, it'll be interesting to see how serious that governor is, depending on how he moderates his position to fit in the party that would be the carrier agent of his nomination. So if suddenly we see Shapiro, I'm certain he won't change sides, but if we see him shading his positions, then you know that he sees exactly what you see.
2: If Shapiro, and I'm still a firm believer in this, that the DNC will do the same bait and switch they've done the last three times. Because Hillary shouldn't have got the nomination in 2016. Bernie Sanders should have. They used superdelegates and rigged it. He should have got it again in 2020, but they rigged it for Joe Biden with the goal of Joe Biden stepping aside so they could get Kamala Harris, who they couldn't get elected and really wanted. Then they hung on to Joe long enough to hand it to Kamala without an election. I think this time they're going to try to do it perhaps with Rahm Emanuel is what I smell. But if you want to go back to this 68 to 76 type of analogy, Shapiro talking to the silent center of the Democrat Party could be a great primary message, and then to the silent center of America in the general. The question is he capable of coming back to the center that much? But he would be the Jimmy Carter, right? Can't yes. be Newsom.
6: Certainly.
2: Because my biggest argument would be they don't have a governor waiting in the wings. Maybe Wes Moore.
6: Okay, but hang on a second. Isn't Rahm Emanuel Jewish?
2: Well, yeah, they both are, Shapiro and Rahm Emanuel. That's what's problematic.
6: Yeah. So how would they?
2: But with the voters. Emanuel? But if the DNC rigs it, they can get their man.
6: Wow.
2: They'll bypass the voters like they've done the last three times.
6: So, does that mean vote for a Republican?
2: Wait, what's that?
6: Does that mean Tucker Carlson will be forced to vote for a Republican?
2: Well, he's coming up in Sounds of the Day. Well, I mean, let's not throw in the crazies while we're at it. He'll do whatever get a click. I don't know what he'll do.
6: I'm finding anybody that's not right now.
2: But it is interesting. I mean, so the whole conversation, big picture, is America's getting ready to turn 250. The first thing we want to say is America from 1776 to 1876 is an interesting story. America from 1900 to 2000 is an interesting story. But if you hone in on America from 1976 to 2026, these last 50 years, that's where the story gets really hairy and the trajectory gets really scary.
6: Yeah, and that's what we're going to be talking about this week. And I do think at the end of the day, there's a great reason for hope. And that's because the self-evident truths that started this whole thing are still self-evident and they're still true.
2: It's a week-long focus as we count down to 250. Believe it or not, America will have a birthday party on Saturday. Who all's coming and who all's celebrating? We'll have more tomorrow with David. Thank you so much, David.
6: Thanks, Michael.
2: David is the CEO of the American Policy Roundtable, host of the Public Square, heard on 200 stations and on demand anytime at thepublicsquare.com. He's also our resident movie reviewer, and we're giving 8 thumbs up to the octopus movie, Remarkably Bright Creatures with Sally Fields. It really was remarkable. I didn't cry like you, but I was moved. We went and saw, what was the sci-fi movie, the Spielberg Disclosure? Names aren't sticking with me. They name movies. So is it National Disclosure Day? I think it was Disclosure Day.
6: Missed it.
2: Yeah. And, you know, where America could go with this. I will tell you my discernment so I can say it out loud so it's on the record. Remember how if you want to understand COVID, you might want to go back and watch the movie Contagion that came out before COVID. If you want to understand 9/11, you might want to go back and watch Executive Decision, the movie that came out before 9/11. And I got a sense that this movie in discernment might be something bigger coming, that America could be duped with its obsession into alien beings and looking for a new god. Find one in an alien. That cautions me. But my son was like, well, was any good? I don't know. You didn't seem like you liked it. Hey, for 2 hours, it kept my attention. Will I ever think about it again? No. For an hour and a half to almost an hour and 45 minutes, Remarkably Bright Creatures will keep your attention and you will never forget seeing it. And I hope you never view life the same after seeing it. That's how good of a movie it is. And because it involves an octopus, we give it 8 thumbs up, right?
6: That's it.
2: 8 thumbs up and 2 tears down from David Zanotti, our movie reviewer. 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What you need to know before you get up and go. 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
2: 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Great point there. All right, coming up, sounds of the day. The president really had some pretty frank words to say about the threats to America from within, in particular, socialism. 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
19: Iran says it's solely responsible for the Strait of Hormuz, a position likely to create tension as the U.S. and Tehran have agreed to halt attacks. Iran's foreign minister said any attempt to travel the strait through an unapproved route will cause escalation. The ceasefire broke down over the weekend after an Iranian attack on a commercial vessel in the strait. House Speaker Mike Johnson says he'll send the bipartisan housing bill to President Trump today. The bill is meant to cut some of the red tape and make it easier to build homes. In a post on Truth Social, Trump said he wouldn't sign the bill until the Save America Act is passed. The voting bill would require ID in order to vote. O.J. Simpson will be dropped from the Bills' Wall of Fame at the new Highmark Stadium in Orchard Park, New York. Buffalo Bills CEO Pete Guelli says Simpson is not a fit for what the Bills family and stadium represents. Simpson spent 9 seasons with Buffalo. He died of cancer in 2024. I'm Tammy Trujillo. The TSA expects to screen nearly 19 million travelers across the 4th of July holiday period. Wendy Swanson has more.
20: A TSA senior official says security checkpoints are fully staffed and prepared to welcome travelers and handle the large passenger volumes during the June 30th through July 6th period. The highest traffic is expected on July 2nd, with an expected 3 million people traveling through airports that day. I'm Wendy Swanson.
19: One of the suspects in the foiled attack on the June 14th White House UFC cage match faces a preliminary hearing today. Abraham Alvarez is charged with conspiracy to commit murder and conspiracy to commit an offense against the U.S. The 31-year-old from Omaha, Nebraska, is the alleged ringleader of the attack. Immigration and Customs Enforcement has also lodged a detainer against Alvarez, who overstayed a visa from Mexico as a child in 2001, was later granted status under the Deferred Action for Childhood Arrivals Program, or DACA. A brain implant developed in California has allowed a man with ALS to continue communicating with friends and family. Sharon Reardon explains.
21: 47-year-old Casey Harrell, who suffers from severe paralysis and speech impairment, is now also able to browse the internet and work from home. The experimental brain-computer interface, or BCI, works by translating brain signals into text while also allowing users to control a computer cursor. It was developed by researchers at UC Davis in conjunction with Brown University and Mass General Brigham Neuroscience Institute. KTLA reports the findings published in Nature Medicine show the BCI could lead to greater independence for people with paralysis and other severe neurological conditions that limit speech and movement. I'm Sharon Reardon.
19: Uber is rolling out stricter background checks and restrictions for drivers starting today. Among the changes, Uber is expanding the list of criminal offenses that permanently disqualify someone from being a driver. The company will no longer allow people with prior convictions for violent felonies, sexual crimes, stalking, or strangulation to be drivers. I'm Tammy Trujillo.
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0: Comcast plans to separate its media businesses from its cable TV and internet operations, spinning off NBC Universal and its Sky business in Europe into a new publicly traded company. The split will help the two companies focus on separate strategic priorities. Comcast spun off its cable TV networks such as MS Now and CNBC into a new company, Versant Media Group, at the start of the year. Checking on trading, the U.S. and Iran agreed to stop attacking each other before peace talks resume this week, and that's helping stock futures this Monday. And America's affordable cities aren't so affordable anymore. Southern states have long attracted newcomers seeking a lower cost of living. But the pandemic turned a trickle into a flood, with companies from Starbucks to Oracle bringing thousands of employees to places like Nashville. The cost of living is rising and overall wages are failing to keep pace. Household incomes in the South average $76,000, well below the national average. Courtney Donahoe, Bloomberg Radio.
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1: Two right lanes with road work till 6 this morning. West 50 from Bradshaw to 99. The 59th Street and Stockton Boulevard on-ramps to westbound 50. All closed till 6 a.m. Still just 15 minutes from Folsom to downtown Sacramento on West 50. Traffic every 10 minutes, mornings and afternoons on KFBK News Radio, 93.1 FM, 1530 a.m.
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26: Because we're in this together. 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
2: 7 minutes after the hour. Good morning and welcome to Monday, June the 29th, the year of our Lord, 2026. Tomorrow, Lou Diamond Phillips out with a new movie called Gangland. Wednesday, a visit with the speaker, Newt Gingrich. We'll see his view of America from a perspective of 2026 versus 1976, let alone 1776. And if you're just waking up, the U.S. and Iran have agreed to stand down temporarily. You know how peace works. A bomb here, a bomb there, a fight here, a fight there. But they want to calm things down and allow ships to move freely through the Strait of Hormuz. Rescue efforts continue in Venezuela. Officials have the death toll now at 1,450 and rising, 3,100 injured, some 50 to 69,000 still unaccounted for. And a dangerous heat wave is scorching much of the United States. Heck, here in Middle Tennessee, we're headed to 98 today, and nothing but a heat dome between now and the 4th of July celebration. Well, as we always say, often revealing and sometimes entertaining, no matter what, these are your sounds of the day.
27: All right, everybody. Lock and load.
28: I'm not joking.
29: I don't think we should be taking the advice from a group of people who can't define what a woman is.
27: Talk a little bit closer into the mic.
29: That was just complete, not only misinformation, it was racist.
30: Did they fail you?
29: Yes.
2: All right, we start off with the president, who was very busy this weekend, talking about he has seen the enemy, and the enemy is us. And there's a growing enemy in America. Socialism and communism. Here's the president.
3: This is the greatest threat to our country since its founding, in my opinion, 250 years ago, what's happening right now. It's the greatest threat. People don't look at that. Well, oh, three people were elected. No, no, it's many more than three people. And the other people are being swayed because they don't have the sense to see what's happening. They don't have the sense. Their followers are not leaders, even though they're politicians, in some cases successful ones. For the first time in history, the powerful rent stabilization board, as an example, that sets rents in New York City, just happened today. They've done it for years and years, and they've been very far left. They're run by Democrats, and they give landlords a hard time for years and years, called rent control. They give landlords a hard time, but they always give some increases so they can survive. But they just came out, first time ever, with a ruling, zero rent increases for landlords, zero, for the next 2 years, despite the fact that energy, supplies, real estate taxes, and just about everything else has gone up. They're supposed to allow you to have that. Zero. They're giving them none. They're basically confiscating their property. And the one representative for the landlords who's on the board, I think they have 8 or 9 people on the board, and you had one who was representing one out of like 8. But at least you had somebody. But that person walked off in disgust, walked off and got booed. Mayor Mamdani, who came to the White House and seems like a nice guy, but he said he was going to do this in his campaign. Nobody thought he was serious.
2: I want to stop right there. I mean, we could obviously play all of what the president said. It's not that electric, though. How many times have I said to you, let's be honest about this. Name some things that Donald Trump has done that are outside the levies or the boundaries of the Republican Party platform. You won't have many. So mostly Donald Trump is seen as a tyrant and a threat, and he has been a game changer and has shaken up the political world because he did what he said he would do. And Mamdani, even more so than Elizabeth Warren, Mamdani, even more so than Bernie Sanders, Mamdani, even more so than AOC and the squad, is somehow something different on the radar. Why? Well, as you're hearing the president describe, because he's doing what he said he would. Socialism has had its nose in the Democrat Party tent for a long time. And it's been inside, and it's been infiltrating and agitating, but now it's waging war. And that's what makes it different. Now, it's either going to win or it's going to lose. I'm one of the few people on the air that constantly reminds you, they lose either way. Because if they win, they kill the Democrat Party. And when a parasite wins and kills the host, it dies with the body. So they're in a no-win situation, but the war has begun. Now, I've been talking about this civil war within the Democrat Party for a long time. Now, even Democrats are talking about it. But all of them? No. Here's James Carville. Now, Carville predates progressivism. Bill Clinton irrelevant, Hillary Clinton now irrelevant, but not as long ago as Bill. Barack Obama somewhat irrelevant and progressive somewhat irrelevant compared to socialists. But let's go back to establishment Republican people like James Carville who aren't dead and they're still alive. And they're saying it's time for war.
4: She is not a Democrat. Okay, that is pretty clear. And frankly, I think a lot of Democrats feel like I do. I don't have any problem, just no washed up consultant, but I wouldn't see her. This is not who we are. And we should just say, look, you're duly elected, have your seat in Congress, but you're not getting any committee assignments when the Democrats get the majority. And by the way, as Jamie Harrison, the former Democratic chair, said, all of these people hate Democrats. Why do you want to run as a Democrat?
2: That's a great question, isn't it? They don't just hate Trump. They don't just hate Republicans. They hate Democrats. In fact, Democrats are their first priority. Carville knows. Gets it? Their first goal, Justice Socialist Democrats, is to take over the Democrat Party, then dismantle the Electoral College, then dismantle the Republic. Why? Because ultimately they hate America. Carville's right. Why are we letting this in our party? It's time to negotiate a schism, was his quote of the weekend. Listen.
5: She has attacked interracial relationships in the American flag. Lady, I ain't in the same party as you. I'm sorry. I'm just not. And I actually do think it's time for Democrats to talk the S word, schism.
2: It's a hot war now. What does that mean for the midterms? I don't know. Elections are about unity. I don't see it on either side. Energy. I don't see it on either side other than this socialist movement. And if within the Democrat Party, they're willing to call schism, call war, it looks like that's going to be addressed. No more free rides for the socialists. What is the future of the Democrat Party heading into the midterms and a presidential election that'll begin immediately after the results are in? And there's Tucker Carlson off the deep end looking for whatever gets outrage, whatever gets a click, in his view of the future of Trumpism, or as he calls it, MAGA.
6: I wonder, Tucker, where this leaves the future of the MAGA movement.
10: I mean, the future of the MAGA. Well, that's over. It's so good. It's got to be a big misunderstanding.
2: All right, we'll go back.
10: The future of the MAGA movement, obviously, we're done.
6: This war caused the end.
10: Yeah, it doesn't. I mean, what is the MAGA movement? Trump has defined it as whatever he wants. Well, that's not a movement. That's a tick. That's a preference. It's like, what do I feel like having for breakfast this morning? Well, today it's, you know, the pancake movement. It'll be Eggs Benedict movement tomorrow. Like, it's not a movement, you know.

0: Vader and Donald Trump and the MAGA movement. They are one in the same. You can't kill MAGA without killing Tea Party. And if you don't kill both, you don't have a party. By the way, Tucker may get more clicks than me, and he may make more money than me, but he has no clue what he's talking about. But there is no standard of credibility for him anymore. He's on the internet. A click's a win, even when it's ignorant. Mamdani, only ABC is already to crown him the next president. And be careful with this. We elected Barack Obama with a very similar, unprepared, lack of resume, but media darling status. Watch ABC try to talk him into running for president.
1: I noticed that you're turning 35 soon, right?
2: In a few months, yes.
1: So you now hit one of the constitutional requirements to run for president. But there's another one that says you have to be a natural-born citizen. You were not born here.
2: Yes.
1: But do you think that's something that should be changed in the Constitution? It would take an amendment, but do you think that we should change that?
2: No.
1: No.
2: I think the Constitution looks good the way it is.
1: Just the way it is.
2: Just the way it is. I'm very excited to focus on New York City. But thank you for reminding me of my upcoming
1: 35
2: mortality.
1: Years old. 35 years old.
0: He's definitely the darling, isn't he? I had to do this one real quick, even if it makes us late. Because it just doesn't happen often. The hosts of The View always say something completely ignorant. And no one ever usually corrects them. Here's Joey Behar spotting off and gets put in her place immediately. Listen.
3: Obviously, New Yorkers are not watching Fox constantly. And so they're not afraid of the term democratic socialism. If I fall down, I want an ambulance. If my house is on fire, bring your hose. You know what I mean?
4: All so right. You just talked about these goods and services. You want the police to come. You want the fire department to come. Well, one of your new candidates, Avila Chevalier, who won last night, wants to abolish the police and all prisons. She was asked four times, how would you deal with somebody who committed murder then? What is your plan? And she dodged and didn't answer. She tweeted that Obama is evil, Biden is a rapist and a war criminal, and bleep Kamala Harris. These were not people running on an affordability agenda. These were left-wing extremists that were elected last night at the expense of moderate Democrats. So a seat that you guys do need to win if you want to take back the House.
3: I don't like the way she sounds at all.
4: Well, that's what I'm saying.
0: Ready, shoot, aim. We talked about this survey. We haven't had a chance to get to it yet. Maybe we'll do it at 35. I'll try. The majority of Democrats would prefer to live outside the United States. Don't expect them to celebrate a birthday this weekend. They'd rather live outside the U.S. And if you give them control, they'll create a country that makes you want to live outside of the U.S. This is a different far left than your father's far left. I don't care how much marijuana he smokes or how much alcohol he drinks. Even Bill Maher gets that. I loved his observations this weekend. Listen.
5: And finally, new rule. Let's all give it up for soccer being the greatest sport. No. Not the game itself. That sucks. I mean, there's more scoring at a Star Trek convention. But I am loving that the World Cup has brought to our shores all these people who are doing Americans the service of reminding us just when we needed it on our big 250 birthday that actually this place is kind of awesome. Yes, I know. How dare I? How privileged when there are so many problems and threats and people left behind. All true. I could give you the statistics where we are not good enough and have done so many times. Infant mortality rate, 54th in the world. Women in government, 85th. Overdose deaths, lack of health insurance. Yes, many problems. But that's because the name of our country is America, not Utopia. And the appropriate comparison isn't to the Eden you might imagine. It's to every other place on Earth.
0: That's your sounds of the day.
6: I want to do it, Brother Dirt!
7: 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I'm waiting on the consequences.
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10: You call that chickening out?
11: They're just blowing off.

0: 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And our polls of plenty ahead. And finally, Rory, the Supreme Court heads to adjournment. We are expecting several rulings before they do today. They'll run them down for you when your morning show continues. 25 after the hour.
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0: Coming up on Wednesday, the speaker Newt Gingrich will join us. 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
21: Authorities said one man was killed and six others injured in a shooting during a street takeover in Carson. Los Angeles County Sheriff's deputies responded early Sunday morning to the area of Charles Willard Street and Harmon Avenue and found three people who had been shot. California authorities say they found over 100 dead dogs while investigating an animal shelter in Humboldt County. The Humboldt County Sheriff's Office announced the findings Friday after completing a search warrant at Miranda's Rescue in Fortuna. and one of the two eaglets that have been living in a nest above California's Big Bear Lake could be seen falling from that nest yesterday during a live stream. It's believed that Sandy was the young bald eagle that fell onto several branches and then out of sight. It's known as an accidental fledge or a fludge, and it occurs when a fledgling unintentionally makes its first flight. Observers say the eaglet ended up on a different tree. They think she's just getting her bearings. That's the latest. I'm John Fink.
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4: Westbound 50, just 16 minutes from Folsom to downtown Sacramento, but the two right lanes closed till 6 on West 50 from Bradshaw to 99, and the following on-ramps closed on West 50, 59th Street, Stockton Boulevard, 15th Street, all till 6 a.m. Traffic every 10 minutes, mornings and afternoons on KFBK News Radio, 93.1 FM, 1530 AM.
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29: Tucker Russ here. It's been a minute. Just wanted to say, what's up, dude?
0: Oh, I love my truckers. What was that expression from last hour? What a great expression. If you want to hate America, watch the news. If you want to love America, travel around the country. Yep. That's what our truckers do. And they listen to long, substantive conversations. Our truckers really get it. And yeah, I'm just that same kid trapped in an older body. I mean, that same voice that's been narrativizing my way through this life still loves for a trucker to give us a hoot. Way to go, Russ. Good to have you back. All right, 36 minutes after the hour, if you're in the Eastern time zone, got about 25 minutes to be to work by 8 o'clock. Thanks for bringing us along with you on the air and on your iHeart app. This is your morning show. I'm Michael Del Giorno. The U.S. and Iran have agreed to stand down temporarily. They shot a ship, we retaliated, then they retaliated against some of our allies, and now we're trying to get a little ceasefire and get back to peace talks. If this is peace, what is war? Rescue efforts continue in Venezuela as officials fear the death toll will rise significantly. The death toll is currently at 1,450 with 3,100 injured, but we have 50, anywhere from really 44,000 to 72,000 unaccounted for. And the working number most people are using is 69,000. They're missing. And when they're found, what could become of this death toll? And we got a dangerous heat wave. Remember that terrible ABC show, Under the Dome? It was so bad, I loved it. Under the Dome. Was it CBS?
30: It was CBS, yep.
0: Well, let me bash CBS. Remember that awful show on CBS?
30: Yeah.
0: No, but we're going to be under a heat dome. I know we're shooting up to 98 here in Middle Tennessee today. And that's nothing compared to Europe, by the way. The heat wave there has led to and been linked to some 1,300 deaths. Germany will get up to 107 degrees today, and they are really not used to the heat. So we'll keep an eye on the heat dome as we get closer to our 4th of July celebration. All right, we welcomed last week Savannah, Georgia, Brunswick, Georgia, News Radio 97.7 and AM 1290 WTKS in Savannah, WGIG 98.7 in Brunswick, Georgia. We also welcomed a couple in Ohio, in Lima, Ohio, News Radio 1150 WIMA. And News Radio 98.3 WMAN in Mansfield, Ohio. And then our big one was the Twin Cities News Talk 1130 and 103.5 KTLK in Minnesota, which is where we find Adam this morning.
3: Hey, good morning, Michael. This is Adam from Minnesota. I went on a vacation for a week to northern Minnesota. I came in this morning, tuned into my usual morning show, which is local, and it is gone. I don't know if you addressed this last week, I assume. I'm wondering if you could let me know where you are based out of and what your general outlook on politics is, if you haven't already. Thanks.
0: Very nice. Thank you for coming back from vacation and welcoming us back into your ears. Yeah, we did address it last week. Business is business, and there's been a change. I can tell you that we're different. We're not like any other national show that gets plugged in. We may be heard on hundreds of stations across the country, but we're a very, very focused, small, passionate kitchen table. And there is room for you here. I've been in radio 42 years. I've been in talk radio now over 38. I used to be a fill-in host for Glenn Beck. I was a longtime fill-in host for Michael Savage. And now God has given me the privilege, by way of Premier and iHeart, to have my own show. My outlook on life, I believe God is not a narrative point. I believe he is a perfect, holy, almighty God who has given all for us, and he expects all in return. I believe that he came that we might have eternal life, but also life abundant. Our founding fathers believed in God. And so that informs a lot of my politics. I believe, like our founding fathers, in self-governance. And I know a moral people is essential for self-governance. We have a lot of enemies, and we have a powerful military to address most of them. But the enemies within might be our greatest vulnerability. I often say this, and it's not the totality of where I'm coming from, but I have watched a two-party stranglehold in this country for my entire life. And I don't think it was within our founding father's vision. In fact, I think in terms of George Washington, he warned against this. And I have seen this shirts and skins political game mainly stay inside the beltway of Washington, but something has changed. And in the last 20 years, it's become everywhere from our phones and computer screens to Main Street. And all it's done is the same thing the two-party stranglehold has done for 100 years, create distraction and division. But the divisions have gotten greater. So great, it's like a matrix. And now you have people on the left that only talk to people on the left, watch people on the left, subscribe to people on the left. I mean, we really don't even have news anymore with the death of journalism. You just have narratives and then narrative repeating. And the right does the same, and the two shall never meet. It's like a matrix. Two different groups living completely different realities. This nation was to be out of many one. That's not what we've become. You can't divide your way to unity any more than you can spend your way to prosperity. And we're $40 trillion in debt. So I see this shirts and skins, matrix, two-party stranglehold, as nothing but distraction and division. Then you add to that a one-party media that's now been outed, but it used to create the confusion and mistrust to go with the distraction and divide. And all the while, the people focus on worshiping the presidency and ignoring the true power, which is Congress, which has failed us. I often say the best way to understand where I'm coming from is I could put us on an autopilot that's far better than what we're doing. One is a zero-based, prioritized, balanced budget. No continuing resolutions. No adding to the debt. one budget that coincides with the legislative session of 2 years. Pick it, and I don't care what you pick, flat tax, fair tax, just somehow sales tax, get everybody's skin in the game. Term limits. We have corrupt career politicians beholden to those who own them. And they're becoming multimillionaires, and it's getting tougher and tougher for us and our children and our grandchildren. Call me old school. Election day only. Paper and pencil only. In-person voting. Here's where I get radical. I'd return the Senate to the states. You see, the people's house, and it can vary in numbers based on the populace and the population. But the Senate in the United States of America is equal, two from every state. And it used to be the states that sent them, and their focus was states' rights. Now they see themselves as a club of 100 really running the country. And call me crazy, but if I was president or father, and I wouldn't be president because I'd bring this up, and I wouldn't be president because the things I bring up I would do, like Donald Trump, I would take that $40 trillion and I would divide it by the number of taxpaying families and I'd send the bill. Oh, they may never pay it. But at least they'll take the debt seriously. And I'd explain to them, they're paying for it now in inflation. And it's just some of the things I stand for. I wrote a book called Standing Up for What's Right. The main message was, you got to know what's right. You got to speak what's right. But speaking what's right, knowing what's right doesn't change a thing. Doing what's right. That it's not about right versus left, Republicans versus Democrat. It really always boils down to right versus wrong. And in a country that's abandoned God and abandoned absolute truth for moral relativism, that sounds like something really new and genius. I will never love radio anywhere near as much as I love God, my wife, my children, my family and friends. And then you, my listeners. Now, there's a lot of people that say God, family, country. You'll hear it moment by moment. And daily you'll be presented with the narratives of the day that have us all fighting and the truth and reality. And let you decide which is true. You decide which is right. I'm not one of these hosts that's going to get on here and tell you how to think. That's insulting to you. I never underestimate the American people to ultimately find their way. And I also think we're more powerful and dangerous together. That collectively, we can understand things better than individually. And I've watched talk radio go from being the solution to part of the problem, and I refuse to be a part of that. But together, that's why it's called Your Morning Show. That's why we rely on your talkbacks, rely on your emails. Finally, this is a national show that belongs to you. We thought it was past beyond time that talk radio became a conversation again. But let me address, Adam, what you're really probably thinking. This is what I love about radio. Ultimately, and anybody that would come on right now and talk to those in Minnesota, they would say, oh, you're going to be mad at first. Oh, you're going to miss your old host, but give it time. I can't tell you how many angry calls we've gotten from every city we've gone on in, and we just don't get them anymore. Radio becomes a part of your life, part of your morning routine. I get that. And your host was a good guy. And so I celebrate how he became a part of your life. But business is business and we move forward. And the greatest thing that we're going to do together is live life together. It's kind of like a great round of golf or a great day fishing. You rarely remember how many fish or what your score was, but you remember who you were with and what you did. Or how about marriage through time? You know what makes a marriage dangerous after 20 years? You've lived through a lot. After 20, 25 years, you lived everything the devil can throw at you. You've lived at everything circumstance and happenstance can throw at you. And if it didn't destroy your marriage, it made you closer. and stronger. We're going to be better, not for the things that we solve or don't solve, but having gone through it together. And that's why you'll hear things like a new way of talk, a new way of understanding. We're all in this together. And let me tell you something. I have been called to this the same way you have been called to it. And I'm not in charge. I'm just excited to be here and excited you're here too. So let's see where life takes us. Let's see where we win, see where we lose, and see how we're stronger for having gone through it together. That's all I can promise Minnesota, Georgia, or Ohio, or anyone else new. Or as Kay said to the kids, the Brady kids, that was Alice, I'm Kay. That was Alice, I'm Kay. I hope that answered your question, Adam. And as Pilot Man would say, welcome aboard. And you know what that means down the road. All right, 48 minutes after the hour, we come back. Rory O'Neill will have the story on the Supreme Court. They're getting ready to adjourn, which means we're bound to get a bunch of rulings today. Rory will preview what they may be when we come back. He gets the final story because he's Rory. What's happening in Iran right now is clearly not over. And it's not just another headline. 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Don't forget tomorrow, Lou Diamond Phillips. By the way, every time I interview Lou Diamond Phillips, I will break out into La Bamba.
5: Please don't.
0: I did it the first time. I'm going to do it this time.
5: I know. You're just embarrassed.
0: And the speaker, Newt Gingrich, for the full hour on Wednesday. I can't wait to see how the speaker compares 2026 to 1976, let alone 1776. That's Newt Gingrich on Wednesday. This is your morning show, 50 after the hour.
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0: I'm a talk show host. I've done some stand-up comedy. I'm an author. I'm a husband. I'm a father. I'm an H1N1 survivor. I'm not a plastic surgeon. We're just waking up 54 minutes after the hour. The U.S. and Iran have agreed to stand down temporarily to allow ships through the Strait of Hormuz as fighting resumed again this weekend. In Venezuela, the death toll continues to rise and fast. The death toll in Venezuela now is sitting at 1,450 with 3,100 injured, but there is still nearly 70,000 unaccounted for, and a dangerous heat wave is going to scorch much of the United States ahead of the 4th of July. As the Supreme Court heads towards adjournment, there are several rulings expected as soon as today. National correspondent Rory O'Neill is here with a rundown, including the possibility of the much-anticipated birthright citizenship case. Good morning, Rory.
11: Yeah, good morning. The Supreme Court did say they will give opinions today. They didn't say if it would be all of them, the ones that are left, or which cases. But yes, we're all paying attention to that birthright citizenship case. The president signed an order that limits citizenship to children born in the U.S. with at least one parent legally in the country. When they heard oral arguments, didn't look good for the president's case, but we'll see what the justices finally decide.
0: What other ones could pop up today?
11: We've got some issues about whether or not the president has the power to fire members of the Federal Reserve Board. That's an open case. How about election laws in Mississippi that allow mail-in ballots to come in 5 days after the polls close? And then there are cases about laws that ban transgender athletes in youth sports. Idaho and West Virginia both passed laws that ban transgender athletes in youth sports. When they had the oral arguments earlier this year, the conservative court sounded like they supported the idea of letting those states keep those laws on the books. So that one's being closely watched because many states may soon follow suit if the laws are found to be constitutional.
0: And last week, we had three rulings from the Supreme Court, two of which went in the president's favor. One was kind of unrelated to the president, but he was somewhat two for two last week. We'll see how he does this week. Rory O'Neill, great reporting as always. We appreciate it. And he would have said, I appreciate you. Okay. Meanwhile, prosecutors and defense attorneys for the accused CEO killer Luigi Mangione are going to be in federal court today to discuss proposed questionnaires for the potential jurors. More with Tammy Trujillo.
12: Mangione is facing both federal and state charges for the December 2024 murder of UnitedHealthcare CEO Brian Thompson on a Manhattan sidewalk. Both sides are also expected to discuss details about the trial schedule. Mangione's state trial is set for September, while the federal trial takes place next year. I'm Tammy Trujillo.
0: 14 Saudi nationals are dead after a crash of a helicopter operated by a state-run oil giant. Lisa Carden has more on that story.
12: The crash happened Sunday in Ras Tanura, west of the Strait of Hormuz. A spokesman for the Ministry of Energy says the company started crude oil loadings Friday after a four-month pause. The cause of the deadly crash is under investigation. Saudi Arabia is the world's largest exporter of oil. I'm Lisa Carden.
0: Well, Stevie Nicks and Tim McGraw are at least set to perform at Taylor Swift and Travis Kelce's wedding. That's according to Page Six. She wore that Stevie Nicks t-shirt at Game 4 of the NBA Finals. She released a song called McGraw. There's two clues. Earlier this week, City Hall confirmed there's a permit for a Friday bash for more than 1,000 people. We presume that's the wedding. And then a more intimate event for 100 people, one being the wedding, one being the reception, I guess. And other than that, birthdays today, young Shelton's dad, Lance Barber, is 53. Gary Busey is 82. iHeartRadio host Charlamagne the God is 48. Mel Brooks turned 100 yesterday. So did my lifelong friend Keith Andrews. He turned 62 yesterday. It's your birthday. Happy birthday. We're so glad you were born. One chance to live Monday, June the 29th. It'll never happen again. Make a difference in someone's life and cherish your own. And we'll see you tomorrow morning for the next Your Morning Show.
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17: Monday morning, sunny and clear. More of the same through the midday and afternoon. Highs today in the upper 80s to low 90s. Currently in Sacramento, 57 degrees in the KFBK Weather Center. For news at the top and bottom of every hour, tune to KFBK News Radio.
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1: Jack Armstrong and Joe Getty.
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3: And now, he is Armstrong and Getty. Armstrong and
4: Getty. You've tuned in the Armstrong and Getty replay. We're not actually here. I'm volunteering at a soup kitchen and Joe is giving blood.
5: Yeah, I had to get a break, and I would just weep at the end of every show. I really needed to recharge, so yeah. But the staff has done a great job assembling all sorts of best-of type moments of all descriptions. And
4: yeah, this is pretty cool. I think you're really going to like it.
5: It's the Armstrong and Getty replay.
6: Polar bears have long been a symbol of climate change, their health projected to suffer in a world of less ice and fewer chances for bears to hunt seals. But there's a twist in that story. Polar bears in the Norwegian Arctic have actually gotten fatter and healthier, according to a new study, turning away from the shrinking ice to hunt reindeer and walrus on land instead. Experts say the bears are still in trouble long term, but hey, the experts have been wrong before.
4: The polar bears are fatter because of climate change. That's not what Al Gore told us. Who's fatter himself?
7: Inescapable parallel there.
4: I don't know if he's eating reindeer or what, but he's fatter. We got a bunch of stuff to tell you today. I just saw the breaking news earlier today. I forgot to mention that Trump and his sons are suing the Department of Treasury for $10 billion or something like that. It's one of your typical Donald Trump lawsuits where you go way over the top with the amount. But the point is about them releasing his tax returns back in the day. Remember when they leaked out all of his tax returns and claiming this sort of damage? But that was outrageous that that happened. Absolutely outrageous. And one guy did go to jail for 5 years, but I guarantee you there were many people at multiple levels involved on making sure Donald Trump's tax returns got released, and they had no problem with it.
5: I suspect
4: very uncool. Anyway, it got some attention last year. Yeah, 25, when the FDA put out their guidance for drinking under RFK Jr., and they just said, what was the word they used? Limit your drinking. They got rid of the old, like, how many drinks per day you should have as a man or a woman, and just went with limit your drinking. For some, who knows why, and for some reason, some official, speaking to the New York Times, on conditions of anonymously, because they feared reprisals. All right. Dietary guideline reprisals. What are they going to do?
5: Oh, yes, yes.
4: Anyway, a couple of people who were involved in the process of figuring out how much you ought to drink anonymously told the New York Times that they were going to recommend the cap for men be one drink per day. One drink per day for men because of all the dangers associated with drinking. But somebody talked them out of that, I guess, and they just went with limit your drinking. But that's what they wanted to say, which would have been far less than we've ever had in the past.
5: Well, cut in half what was the previous guideline, which is two for fellas and one for gals.
4: Well, half is quite a bit, the extent that you should pay attention to the people that told you to eat margarine and stand 6 feet apart, you know.
5: All right. Well, and that going from two to one means after my first drink, I'm like, you know, why don't we pour another one? And the CDC says, no way, son. You put that's the second drink's the really pleasurable one.
4: You suppose?
5: Well, they're both fine, really.
4: But do you suppose Budweiser and the wine industry or whoever got to him and said, oh, hey, easy. Whoa, hey, knock it off. Hey, by the way,
5: it's entirely possible.
4: Can I help pay for your library when you leave office or something?
5: I wouldn't be the least bit surprised.
4: How many people follow those freaking guidelines anyway? That's what always amazing to me, especially at this point, after all their swings and misses. Who's basing their life on that? I mean, there are all kinds of doctors and independent health and medical organizations with their ideas of what you should and shouldn't do. Who's listening to the damned government on this stuff?
5: Well, and what was it? There was some product we had an example of a safety warning on it that I can't remember. It's like, do not stick your hand in this meat slicer. And if you need that warning, you're too stupid to comprehend that warning. It's a paradox or a vicious circle or something. I don't know.
4: Catch 22.
5: Exactly. But if you don't know that it's more healthy to drink less already, who are you? I mean, you're not informed enough or intelligent enough, probably, to comprehend the warning, right?
4: Yeah, that is kind of interesting. Back when I drank, I don't think anybody ever took a drink, just like nobody eats a piece of chocolate cake, thinking, this is good for me. No, it's just, it's not good for me, but in a minor way, and I'm going to do it anyway because life is short. I mean, that's the way.
5: If I do it excessively, it's going to have a real health impact on me, but if I don't, I'll be fine.
4: That's why every ice cream cone eaten at Baskin Robbins is consumed. Nobody thinks that's good for them.
5: Would you like a second slice of chocolate cake, darling? No, a second one is above the CDC's guidelines for cake. It's not that I'm full. It's not that I know if I gorge a quarter of a cake in a sitting, I'm going to get fat. It's that the CDC has warned me. You know, I think we, at the risk of turning this serious, it may be a sign of what we've observed for a very long time. We are an increasingly passive people who wait to be told what to do and what to think, as opposed to, you know, we're a nation of sheep as opposed to a nation of, the eagles.
4: And polar bears.
5: But for instance, yeah. Anyway, enough animal metaphors. Moving
4: on. Man, one drink ain't much, though. That ain't much.
5: No.
4: It's hard to even wonder why you would drink at all if you're going to have one drink, to me. But
5: you know, there are situations. Sure, yeah, it's fine. It's nice. It's good for other people.
4: I think you should do that.
5: I was so proud of myself last night. Judy and I went out for a nice dinner. We split a nice bottle of wine. It was 6:30 reservation, so it was fairly early in the evening. I came home, and I said, do not have any more. And I didn't. I sipped water. I was very proud of myself.
4: A bottle of wine. We split a bottle of wine. You each have two glasses. Is that right?
5: Roughly.
4: Wow. Yeah. Completely ignoring government regulations.
5: Oh, I know. I could barely choke that second one down knowing that I was defying the federal government. It was hard to enjoy. So speaking of living your life, this is the sort of thing that annoys the crap out of me, but I will just mention it to you. Is this the end of gentle child rearing? The rise of FAFO parenting? You know, wow. F around and find out.
4: You know, I saw an interesting comedy thing the other day. The Hispanic guy that's on Saturday Night Live. God, what's his name? I can't come up with it off the top of my head.
7: Marcelo Hernandez.
4: Marcelo, yeah, and he's hilarious. He is very, very funny and a great addition to that show. But I saw from his stand-up routine, he said, if I'm in a grocery store or someplace like that, and I hear a kid say, I'm not doing that and I hate you, I know what race they are. And I thought, that's pretty interesting. It ain't a black mom, and it ain't a Hispanic mom. It's a white mom.
5: Oh boy.
4: That's pretty interesting, isn't it?
5: I don't want to rush through the parenting stuff. So we'll come back to that in a moment or two. Whether child or adult, this is bad behavior. A Central Florida man has been caught in, quote, a sexual performance with a vacuum. 51-year-old man. He was doing this in the front yard of someone's home.
4: Wow, get a room.
5: Yeah, for your vacuum. And you know, if you're a vacuum blanker, that's one level of crazy, you know?
4: But public, an exhibitionist, right? Vacuum.
5: Right, right, right. It's just not enough to, in the privacy of your own home, you know, make sweet love to your home appliances. So, you got to do it in public.
4: So kind of like, you know, are you into blondes or brunettes? Is he a Hoover or Eureka? What is this thing?
5: What's the expensive kind that they sell?
4: Dyson?
5: Yeah. He's a connoisseur.
4: Oh, I hit on a Dyson once. She wouldn't have me. What are the mechanics of this? Is it the hose?
5: Mercifully, they don't get into the specifics here,
4: because I
5: can't answer your idiotic question.
4: Because I feel like the thing you roll along the floor with the bristles and the turning thing is just going to...
5: Ouch.
4: Ouch, right? Ouch.

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0: I am running on very, very little sleep today because I took both my boys to see Bruce Springsteen and the E Street Band at the Chase Center in San Francisco, which is the basketball arena where the Warriors play. It holds about 20,000 people. If there was an empty seat, I couldn't see it anywhere. And everybody stood the entire 3.5 hours of that show, which was just stunning. And I won't spend much time on the show because you're either into Springsteen or not. There's a reason he's one of the most legendary live acts in the history of people playing music in front of other people. Just freaking stunning. I was trying to figure that out during the show. Like, what is it that they do that other people can't do? Is it the level of energy they bring? Like, is there a reciprocal thing that goes on in live music where, like, you're picking up the pheromones or something from them and the energy that gets transferred to you or something? But I have seen lots of concerts. There's no energy like that. It was just, and for that level, for that long,
1: right.
0: the level of intensity from beginning to end was like, how do you do this?
1: My very short comment on that is the difference between Bruce and the E Street Band is a lot of bands is, they're not a bunch of plunky youths who played in a garage, blah, blah, blah, came up together. You know, it's a different situation. Now, Bruce and the band have always been deliberately professional entertainers, period. And they are professionals.
0: Boy, they are too.
1: They have come to give you a show, period. Not to express their hearts, to give you a show. They're professional entertainers.
0: Yeah. Yeah, and everything, just tight as could be. There, when they'd line up every now and then, like all be in a line, and it was just awesome the way they did it. But there's 20, I counted 24 people. Bruce of the E Street Band is 24 people with the full horn section and the gospel choir. And then with that Tommy Morello, is that his name, from Rage Against the Machine, who's now a big part of the whole Springsteen act. God, is that guy amazing. And did a couple
1: of
0: guitar solos.
1: How many guitar players is enough?
0: There were four. Bruce played more lead than I've ever seen him play before, but there were four different guys doing guitar solos. Anyway, I won't go, like I said, I won't go on and on about the music because you either like it or not, but as a wannabe musician, it was just absolutely stunning. How you could do that? If he was 38, I would wonder, how do you do that for 3.5 hours? He's 76.
1: Wow.
0: How is that even possible? How does your voice, how do you stand for 3.5 hours when you're 76 and not get tired, let alone running around the stage soaked in sweat and howling at the top of your voice? It just, it defies physics that that could even happen. Anywho, a lot of people were asking about the politics part of it, and I was wondering about that myself. It was a non-factor. It was just a non-factor. He said a couple, over 3.5 hours, he said a few things here and there. Who cared? The long speech he gave, which I'm sure I would have really rolled my eyes out. I went to the bathroom during the long speech where he sits down at the beginning of the stage, at the very front of the stage, to give the band a rest. He never rests. He gives the rest of the band a rest. But anyway, he comes out there and his first words were something like, we have an illegal Supreme Court that answers to it. Okay, I've got time to go to the bathroom. And so he went to the bathroom and got a pretzel, whatever, came back and he was done and it was back into the music. But God, they did the amazing thing, I remember I thought this the last time I saw Bruce Springsteen in the E Street Band. It's like every song is their end of the show highlight,
1: right.
0: Good night song. It's like the showstopper you put at the end is every freaking song. And I don't know how they pull off that intensity, but he went from Ghost to Tom Joad with Tom Morello playing the guitar solo and electric version into Badlands. And it was just the best musical experience of my life. It was just unbelievably stunning.
1: Yeah.
0: The crowd was, I thought, surprisingly young for what I thought it would be. It was definitely an older crowd, as you would expect, but there was an awful lot of people in their 20s and 30s that were there that knew the words to every song, to his credit. But my kids were giving me, who are both teenagers, were giving me lots of crap about the age of the audience. We got in line. Henry said, am I going to see women throwing their girdles on stage?
1: Oh, wow.
0: Henry also said, this must be what it's like to stand in line for Social Security.
1: Wow. Wow. That young man's got a tongue dipped in sarcasm.
0: But I had really good seats. I didn't pay for them. A friend, I won't mention who because he didn't give me permission to say who. But He gave them to me, so I they were free for me. And
1: it was Eric Swalwell, wasn't it?
0: They were unbelievably
1: good. It was Eric Swalwell's billionaire buddy.
0: They were unbelievably good seats. And so I was surrounded by people who are either connected or rich. And Joe's had this experience. When you're in this business, you get to go to a lot of concerts and sit in cool spots. And often the people that are in the suite or the really good seats or whatever for a basketball world, whatever you're at, they don't, they just need to say they were there or whatever. They don't care.
1: No.
0: And I hate that because I was there for the music and really, really digging it. And my kids were enjoying it and everything like that. Couple of guys in front of me in suit jackets or whatever rolled in late, spent the whole time talking really loud, checking their emails, that sort of stuff, talking about business. They were there for the music or whatever. And I was really struggling with whether I should say something to them or not. And do I want to be that guy who says, hey, you need to quiet down at a really, really loud rock concert? Or are they the douchebags for talking loudly during some of the slower songs? It was just really, really annoying. Luckily, I think the guy got so drunk that he had to sit down and he couldn't talk anymore. But don't talk loudly at concerts the whole time.
2: Armstrong and Getty.
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1: Here is one Sia Weaver, the director of Tenant something or other under the Kami Mamdani in New York City.
24: I think the reality is that for centuries, we've really treated property as an individualized good and not a collective good. And we are going to transitioning to treating it as a collective good and towards a model of shared equity will require that we think about it differently. And it will mean that families, especially white families, but some POC families who are homeowners as well, are going to have a different relationship to property than the one that we currently have.
1: Again, I love the way she brightens as she says, especially white families, because she knows that'll get her lots of approval among her wackadoodle peers.
0: And I think she also feels it in that weird self-hating. Wouldn't it be awesome if white people had fewer houses? What? That is so nuts.
1: Well, and she admits people of color will be forced out of their homes, too, as the government takes them over. And a couple of reactions. One, I think, deals with the symptoms, and the other one that addresses the cause in a way that I should have been hip to. But so there's a couple of associations of black homeowners in New York City, including One called Brownstones of Bedford-Stuyvesant, Bed-Stuy, as they call it in New York, which was founded decades and decades ago to help keep black homeowners in historically black neighborhoods. And they have an association. They're proud of their neighborhoods and they keep it clean. And, you know, if people run into trouble, they try to help people, you know, keep their homes, that sort of thing. And everybody involved in that is like, what's this one person's name? Renee Gregory's, the current president, said, "White supremacy, I'm not white. I read Weaver's comments. I don't know where they came from. Blah, blah, blah." And she says, we're all about, here it is. Marlon Rice, who's running for that Senate district there in New York, said, homeownership is an essential element of black wealth. It's repugnant to attach yourself to policies that look to devalue homeownership. We should be fortifying pathways to homeownership. So you got a bunch of black activists in this, article in the New York Post saying this is the last thing in the world we ought to be doing. Purchasing a home is a tool to lift your family out of poverty, not a tool of white supremacy. This one guy wrote about his own father's experience, actually. And then, you know what? I was reminded, and I think one of the great battles we're fighting here against all the woke stuff is that the policies they advocate are not their point. Those are just strategies. And this is from the fabulous, so smart Alicia Finley in the Wall Street Journal. And the title of the article is How Mamdani and Sia Weaver Plan to End Private Housing. Ugh. Their proposals would make apartment buildings impossible to sustain. That's by design. And that's what a guy like me or Charles C.W. Cook or a lot of people forget when we look at their neo-Marxist policies and say that'll never work. You can't artificially depress rents because then the owners won't be able to maintain their buildings and nobody will put more buildings on the market and it's going to make this situation worse. Well, what happens if you make a situation worse and worse? That system collapses. Very good if you filled in that blank. That system collapses. That's the Cloward-Piven strategy. You overload a system until it collapses. Then you say, well, this system is collapsed. We need to replace it with, and you happen to have a system ready to go, and that would be Marxism. So they absolutely, and again, this is not the paranoid ravings of some kukla. This is the brilliant Alicia Finley in the Wall Street Journal. She describes the decommodifying housing in the plan, quote, drive out private investors by making it impossible to turn a profit and keep properties in serviceable condition. Then the government will seize the buildings and hand them over to tenant collectives and nonprofits to manage under communal ownership. So that's the plan. They know it doesn't work. They know the numbers don't work. They want that.
0: Well, the economic part is horrifying, and then you put the racial part on top of it, like you have so much glee at the idea of taking homes from white people for some reason.
1: Right.
0: Oh, I find that.
1: Right.
0: So she's a racist and a communist.
1: Well, I think part of her excitement in using those terms is during the COVID / George Floyd era, any nod toward that's white supremacy, and if you support it, you're a white supremacist, you immediately won the day. Your Marxist policy got immediate widespread acceptance because you had floated the scary, scary prospect of white supremacy. Doesn't work anymore, but they really lean hard into that strategy because it worked so well for a while. I mean, you look at all the corporations that were, and not to mention, you know, school districts and universities that were forcing all their folks to undergo what was recently declared by the Eighth Circuit Court, an unconstitutional training process, indoctrination process. You're reminded of how scared everybody was of being called a white supremacist. So that's why they lean on it so hard.
0: You know, one thing they've got on their side for people wanting change about housing is, as I read an article about this the other day, the housing market is about as weird as it's ever been in our nation's history. In terms of everybody thinks everything's overpriced, everybody's got loans that are so low you'd never move unless you absolutely had to. It's just, it's a very, very strange situation for being able to afford to live somewhere, you know, which leads to rents being higher also. I don't know what's ever going to break us loose of that.
1: Boy, and it is going to absolutely make people miserable on the road to succeeding in their policy goals. Here's a little evidence for you. So market, well, how do I put this exactly? So the city's public housing units, what they want to control all of the public housing units, they have 40% more maintenance deficiencies than older rent stabilized units still in private hands, and 150% more than market rate ones. So the closer it is to public slash government ownership, the more miserable the housing unit is. And they want to turn everything into that. Man, socialism is the, it's a system of shared misery. Oh, that reminds me. I was going to do a little feature. I was going to call Joe Getty's All You Need to Know. And, thank you, Michael. That's excellent.
0: Oh, boy.
1: And let me see if I can find. Oh, there it is. Fabulous. I found it in time. This is all you need to know. Venezuela used to be much wealthier than Poland. Anyway, 0-2. Because Poland was suffering under socialism. Then Poland implemented free market economics and capitalist principles and enjoyed an economic boom. Venezuela, which was an economic juggernaut, chose socialism, which brought poverty and misery to its people. Here you go. In roughly 1980, the GDP per capita in Venezuela was about $18,000. In Poland, it was about $10,000. So almost twice as good in Venezuela as Poland. Then the wall fell. Poland embraced capitalism, blah, blah, blah. And now, just a few years later, Venezuela's per capita GDP has gone from 18,000 to 5,000. And Poland's has gone from around 10,000 to 33,000 per capita. That's all you need to know.
0: Answering the age-old question of where would you rather retire, Poland or Venezuela?
1: Exactly. The beaches are better in Venezuela by a long shot, but you got to deal with the secret police. Anyway, Owen.
0: So they
1: yeah,
0: had...
1: they just didn't do socialism right. We're going to do it right. Man, I wish I had more than two fists because all those people need a punching. Anybody who's ever said that really is craving a punching.
2: Armstrong and Getty.
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1: I'm sorry, that's right. That reminds me. I gotta finish something real quickly. 73-2-0. Okay. I'm keeping a running count on how many times I've been injured in the gym versus how many times I've been injured laying on the couch. And it's now up to 73-0. Draw the obvious conclusion.
0: Stay on the
1: couch.
0: It's
1: too dangerous.
0: Stay on the couch.
1: Too dangerous to exercise.
0: The couch is safe. I mean, you can look at a chart.
1: Today's my birthday. I was going to play a little golf, but I strained a muscle in the gym, so now I can't. Should have stayed on the couch. Anyway.
0: Are you lifting too heavy?
1: I think I'm too old. No, I was doing something I needed to do. I probably went a little too far, a little too fast. It's the old story. Yeah, yeah.
0: Most people lift too heavy. Like, it's just, especially dudes, I think. It's just, you want to be a guy who lifts more weight, but you can keep your form and do what you want to do with lighter weight. It's just you don't want to be a guy using, 10-pound dumbbells or whatever. You don't want to be that guy over in the corner.
1: Yeah, I try really hard to be a realist about that and not fall for that, and it takes effort.
0: It does. It really does.
1: It was more a stretchy, strengthy thing, but anyway, it doesn't matter. So I'm curious to hear what the think piece in the WATPO had to say about autism.
0: What you said reminded me of, and I will get to this, but the latest Kevin Hart comedy special on Netflix, which is pretty funny. It's all about being over the age of 40. And so now he's discovering the how you get injured all the time once you reach midlife. And I said, you never
1: get okay because your healing time is way slower.
0: Well, he said you never get back to normal, which is pretty much true. Anyway, he had one, and I won't spend much time on this because, you know, he does it better and you'll want to watch the show. But he said he was standing in the shower and he stepped on something and one foot got really far away from the other foot. Said, that foot had never been that far away from my other foot. And I'm grabbing for railings.
1: Yeah,
0: that is what happens when you reach a certain age.
1: And you limp for 2 weeks, right?
0: He challenged a, and his story, telling him the story is so funny, but they were drinking and it was late at night and he's out with, you know, because he runs with a pretty cool crowd, I'm sure. He challenged some former NFL player to a foot race in the street because he thought he was actually faster than the guy. And he like did serious damage and ended up in a wheelchair, hurting himself.
1: Wow. Wow. Yeah.
0: Which can happen when you get to be middle-aged. But my doctor said, don't play sports with people in their 20s. Only play sports with people your own age, which seems like a good idea.
1: Yeah, good tip.
0: Opinion piece in the Washington Post. The autism epidemic is a myth. I feel like having read the whole article, while there is some interesting data in there, it's a little clickbaity because you know you're going to get a lot of people to jump on a headline like that. Either the crowd that I knew it. I knew a lot of childless people, by the way. I knew it. This is all, you know, blah, blah, blah. Or the crowd that has an autistic kid and says, my kid is not, this is not a myth. And clicks on it also. So most new cases reflect mild or no significant impairment. Moderate or severe cases have declined according to this data. We'll bring this up before I get into a little more of the article. I was texting with a friend of mine. She is autistic and has raised 3 autistic children. Ranging from mild to severely autistic. And she got into, and I won't get into super detail on this, but the spectrum and a lot of things that they used to call Asperger's syndrome, and they now put on the autism spectrum. So obviously that would increase the numbers to a certain extent and everything like that. But here's one part I didn't know. This is from a different article. Women have the same rates of autism as men, but get diagnosed less. I didn't know this. It's always been known that girls are far less likely to be autistic, but tend to be more severely afflicted when they are. So women, for whatever reason, if you are on the spectrum, it's usually the more severe type. Kind of interesting.
1: Yeah, interesting. As the father of an autistic daughter, I'm very interested in this stuff. That rings true to me. I came across this also in the WAPO. This was a while back, and I held on to it. Work published in the summer by the journal Nature Genetics. And I wish we had time to get into a lot of detail on this because it's so interesting. But scientists now believe there are 4 distinct sorts of autism. It's not just a spectrum, quote unquote, of mild to severe. The 4 groups that they detailed, and yes, we'll post this at armstrongandgetty.com under hot links so you can take a look at it. Number 1, they call broadly affected. The smallest group, about 10% of participants, face the steepest challenges marked by developmental delays, difficulties with communication and social interaction, and repetitive behaviors that touch nearly every part of life. Then there's mixed autism with developmental delay, which is roughly 19%, showed early developmental delays, but few signs of anxiety, depression, or disruptive behavior. Researchers call this group mixed because its members vary widely in how strongly they display social or repetitive behavior. Then there's moderate challenges. About a third of participants fell into this group, showing the hallmark traits of autism, social and communication differences and repetitive habits, but in subtler ways and without developmental delays. Then finally, social and or behavioral, the largest group, around 37%, met early developmental milestones on time, yet often grappled with other conditions later on, including ADHD, anxiety, depression, or obsessive compulsive disorder, which reminds me very much of my daughter.
0: Man, and the tough thing with a lot of this stuff is, I hate to use your spectrum because that's a specific thing, but on the,
1: that's fine.
0: The scale of 0 to 10 of how much you have of things, everybody's got a little bit of something. Like I've always talked about before, everybody's OCD a little bit. Everybody. I don't know if I've ever known anybody that's not like, I always have the microwave on an even number when I set it for some reason. I don't know why. I mean, just on other little things like that. But it's not in any way affects my life.
1: Well, right. It's not a disorder.
0: And then, you know, and I know a child who has it to a degree that it is sometimes very difficult to deal with. And so it's interesting. This friend of mine who is autistic and raised 3 autistic kids and has spent several decades taking in every bit of autism research that exists and dealing with schools and doctors and all that sort of stuff, said, I'm clearly on the spectrum, which I find very, very interesting because I'm going to be 61 years old here in a couple of weeks and have been relatively successful in my life. And so if I, even if that's true, would there be any value of a diagnosis of that sort of thing for people that can easily survive in the world? I don't even know what you would get out of that.
1: I think so. To have a better understanding of your weaknesses or be better aware of what effects it might have and you might recognize in yourself, or I might recognize in myself, oh, that's why I'm uncomfortable in settings.
0: Don't want anybody to ever hug me under any circumstances.
1: Right, exactly. Exactly. I'm not hateful.
0: Unless we're having sex, I do not want you to hug me.
1: Right. That's part of my neurological reality. Oh, okay. Interesting. I think the better you know yourself, the better, just in general.
0: But if you would expand it to people like me, if that is even true, and I don't spend much time thinking about it, if I were 25, I might think about it a lot. At this point in my life, I'm not sure it makes any difference. In fact, I'm sure it doesn't make any difference. But, if you were to expand it to include people like me, obviously you would have a greater number of people qualify as autistic, and that would factor into the stats going up. And then I don't know, I guess people would disagree over whether that's an explosion in autism or not,
1: and that would affect funding.
0: Yes.
1: And it's at least worth tipping our caps to the rampant false diagnoses, deliberately fraudulent diagnoses, like in Minnesota, to rip off the
0: right. Yeah. There's a lot of money to be had if you you know, you get diagnosed with something like this. Man, that's a tough one. That's a tough nut to crack. Briefly on this article, I think the person goes way too far in the whole. Lots of people that would have just been described as weird in the past are now put on the autistic spectrum. There is something happened in the last, I don't know, however many decades. There are way more kids. I mean, it's just, if you got a kid in that world, it's just obviously true.
1: Yeah, and I do not like the attitude of, I've figured this out, it's all fake. That's the opposite of science. Science is about curiosity, always, never-ending curiosity. There's no such thing as settled science when you're talking about autism.
2: Armstrong and Getty.
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4: We're not here, and yet we are. It's enough to blow your mind. It's the Armstrong and Getty replay.
5: Yeah, this is some of the best of the radio show in recent times, and also stuff from the podcast that maybe you haven't heard yet. So it could be really brand new to you.
4: Well, I hope they edited out the swears. We'll find out together. It's the Armstrong and Getty replay.
6: A dog in Ireland, apparently annoyed by the wait, jumped in the driver's seat and just kept laying on the horn with some moral support, it seems, from another furry friend in the back. No word tonight on whether the owners came running.
7: So the dog just kept hitting the horn. Hey, come on. I got things to do.
8: Irish dogs, legendarily impatient, Jack, as drivers. Yes, that's correct.
9: Yeah, it was a cute little white dog putting his entire body into it.
8: And the soft-headed news guy, Tony DeCoppel, who I like, claiming it's because the dog was impatient with traffic. No, Tony.
9: He wanted to get to the bar.
8: Lawless Irish dogs, which brings us to an absolutely great, insightful piece that I'm not sure has made me happy or sad by Chris Arnade about America's public disorder. He says America's public disorder is a choice. America's hands-off approach to mental illness and addiction is failing everyone. And as he points out in the piece, he's a writer who's traveled and lived all over the world, including fairly recently. And he starts this article. He's on the one of the subway lines to O'Hare Airport in Chicagoland. A couple of guys smoking joints, sitting in a nest of filthy bags. There was a woman whose eyes were dilated and blank. There was also a man barking into the void, shirtless, washing himself with a flour tortilla. Ah, the old tortilla bath, which would disintegrate, littering to the subway floor before he took out another and began the same process.
7: Huh.
8: Is it good for the skin?
7: Wonder how fresh you smell after you've bathed in with a tortilla.
8: Tortillas smell good. Anyway.
7: They do.
8: Chris writes, it didn't shock me or anyone else around me. He talks about the Chicago Metro line is just infested with that sort of thing. Double the assault rate over any other major system in the country. Brandon Johnson's Chicago, no coincidence.
7: And of course, you got to keep an eye on that kind of person out of the corner of your eye just to make sure they don't, for instance, slit your throat from behind like we all saw in a video not long ago.
8: Right, exactly. Because those people have been turned loose over and over again by progressive DAs, but that's a kind of a different topic. Well, I guess it's not. Anyway, but he points out that he's witnessed similar scenes, maybe not as bad or frequent as Chicago, in Duluth, Indianapolis, El Paso, New York, Jacksonville, L.A., Phoenix, downtown Starbucks, no bathrooms, all closed, blah, blah, yeah, blah.
10: That's my complaint.
8: Oh, yeah. He contrasts it with Seoul, South Korea, where he currently is, where the train from the airport is spotless. So is the 10-mile river park where I walk each day, which, given that large parts of it are shadowy spaces beneath roadways, is especially impressive. In the U.S., it would be made of makeshift homes of tents, cardboard and tarps, reeking of the smell of urine and feces. The free-to-use gym equipment along its length probably couldn't exist for fear of it being vandalized, etc. And he writes, after spending 10 years traveling around the U.S., I've spent 5 years traveling the world, flying to different cities, walking around them for days at a time. A city in China, Alice Springs, Australia, Bangkok, Buenos Aires, Brussels. It's taught me a great deal about the U.S. Chief among these lessons is how much public disorder we have come to accept. We are the world's richest country, yet our buses, parking lots, and city streets, I would add parks, are filthy, chaotic, and threatening. Antisocial behavior common in almost every community, regardless of size. A society simply should not be this way. It doesn't have to be this way.
7: Regardless of size and regardless of how wealthy the neighborhood is in some cases.
8: Right, right, yeah. In Japan, say, or much of Europe, cities are walkable because they are dense. People live close together. but also public transportation tends to be fantastic. And this is not his main point, but I thought it was interesting. And having just spent a week and a half in London and just loving it in spite of Britain's growing insanity and Islamization, it's still a wonderful city. But he points out that these cities are defined by something called mixed use zoning, where you might have an apartment on the third floor, an office on the second, and a bar on the first. Huh. And American tourists often admire the vibrancy of these cities, which can't happen here because there's a fine line between vibrant streets and squalid ones. And that line is public trust. And he talked about people moving out of cities, why we can't have nice things in our cities. He mentions a couple of examples that are nearly hilarious, like La Sombrita, the laughably expensive L.A. bus stop that was supposed to provide shade and security lighting, but ended up just being a single pole. It exists because if you build a nice bus stop in the U.S., it immediately gets broken or turned into a shelter for the destitute. So the response over time is to stop building them. I've seen this in almost every American city I've visited. Then he goes into all the restrooms, the decent public restrooms, which are available all over the world.
5: This has been my complaint for a long time. First hit me when my kids got of the age where they, Dad, I need to go to the bathroom. It was about the same time as we really let this explode. There are big parts of California where there just are no public bathrooms. There just aren't any for miles and miles and miles. The businesses either don't have them, or if they're required by law, they claim they're out of order. They put signs on them so they don't have to deal with the junkies going in there and washing themselves.
8: Right.
5: And so there just aren't any public bathrooms. Why would you allow society to break down like that? It's insane.
8: Right, right. And we'll get to his kind of philosophical answer to that question. It's a big one, but I love this aspect of the piece he wrote. Here's a tweet from a woman by the name of Daniela. My husband was on a crowded train yesterday when a homeless woman got on, pulled down her pants, and peed all over the train in front of everyone.
9: Ew.
8: He hasn't stopped talking about it for the past 24 plus hours. It was the single most traumatizing thing that's happened to him in New York City.
9: Gross.
8: Yeah. And then here's the interesting part. This post brought out a lot of absurd arguments. People defended the subway urinator by noting that stations have no public restrooms. This misses the point entirely. We don't have public bathrooms because the same people who piss on trains would trash them within days, he writes. Someone peeing on the subway is not of sound mind. It's a sign of distress that should cause an intervention that results in them being institutionalized for a period of time until they regain sanity and stability. For someone actively psychotic, this means civil commitment to a psychiatric hospital. For violent individuals refusing treatment, secure prison facilities with mandatory programs. For severe addiction, a medical detox and residential treatment without the ability to walk away. These people should not be allowed to do whatever they want because they cannot control themselves enough to have that freedom.
5: Somebody should have said, hey, you're not supposed to pee on the train.
8: Right, right. And then he gets into some of the other bizarro arguments that institutionalizing those people is cruel, as if it is empathetic to allow someone to suffer on the streets, tortured by their inner demons, covered in filth high as a kite. This argument is so backward and immoral that I cannot believe that the activists and politicians who make it have spent any time around these people. They need help, and if they don't accept it, then they must be forced to get help. Then, go ahead.
5: Henry and I were eating at a restaurant yesterday, and there was a guy, and Henry said there's a drug addict across the street. And there was a guy over on the corner who had been there for quite some time, spinning around, itching himself, you know the look, yelling at the top of his lungs. And I thought, why can't we get enough momentum between the, we need to help these people, it's a tragedy for them. I'm not that person. I wish I was, but I'm not. I'm the law and order. I paid for this effing sidewalk. I should be able to walk down the sidewalk without having to worry about that guy. So I would think between the law and order crowd like me and the it's a tragedy that blah, blah, blah, blah, that's happened to him, that we could come up with a get them off the street plan, get him into a facility.
8: Yeah. Yeah, you're right. And I think it may happen at some point. And clearly this is going to stretch into the next segment because there's so much good stuff here. For instance. And Jack, this will remind you of some of the progressives you've run into at city council meetings, or all of us have run into. Others responded
10: to
8: the post.
10: Trying to do my finger clicks.
8: Oh my God, please don't do that. Others responded to the post about the subway urinator by claiming, well, that experience is simply the price of living in a big city. And Chris Arnade writes, that's not true. The rest of the world doesn't tolerate the amount of antisocial behavior we do in the U.S. If someone were to piss on the subway almost anywhere else in the world, they would be removed from society for a period of time.
5: I always say between that, you know, and everything being locked up at the drugstore, you have to get a key to get your toothbrush. We're only, you know, a few years away from nobody remembering that it didn't used to be that way.
8: Right.
5: So they will just think, well, it's just the price you pay to, you know, live in a society. Everything has to be locked up. It's just the way things are.
8: So he's, Chris Arnade is writing about how we tolerate much more antisocial behavior than virtually any other civilization on Earth. We let people who aren't mentally competent continue to engage in self-destructive and aberrant behavior without removing them, which consequently ruins it for everyone else, except those wealthy enough to build their own private islands of comfort. And then he writes, gratifyingly, I've been very careful up to now not to use the word homeless because it's become an overly broad category that covers families in motels with Section 8 vouchers, people sleeping on friends' couches until they get back on their feet, mothers with children in long-term shelters,

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1: Jack Armstrong and Joe Getty. The Armstrong and Getty Show.
2: Cleveland Guardians fan who fought a young girl for a home run ball had a change of heart in the end. The two-run homer knocked into the stands at Progressive Field, a grown man going for it, then wrestling the young girl for control. The announcers at the game criticizing him for it, social media criticizing him too. The mom later posting that the man did eventually do the right thing, returning the ball to her daughter by the end of that game.
3: Now, I haven't seen the video, Katie. You have watched it, and you're saying the saying fought and wrestled is a bit of an exaggeration and the tone of voice. I haven't
4: seen
3: the video.
4: Total bull ass. I mean, it was, the ball goes into the stands. The two both ran for the ball at the same time. He's wearing a cap and his head is down, and there's kind of a scramble for the ball. He doesn't touch the girl. You know,
3: sounds like he fought her and wrestled her to me.
4: Yeah, it sounds like
5: he elbowed her right in his little forehead.
4: The crap out of her.
3: Grabbed her by the pigtails, swung her around, and tossed her onto the field.
4: And, you know, dropped an elbow slam on her head. Like, what the hell?
5: As the denizen of many a ball game, I will tell you this. It was mano y mano. There were only two people involved, or should I say mano y little girl-o. The two of them were the only ones wrestling for the ball, but he was very ball-focused.
4: Yes.
5: And it's entirely possible. He had no idea that the other pair of hands reaching for the ball were hers. Did she have full possession? Did he snatch it away? Because everybody knows that's the rule.
3: Did she have it in her hand at any point?
4: It was such a scramble, you can't see it, really.
3: But you can't call it fought and wrestled if they both just were reaching for it and he ended up with it.
4: I saw that
5: they both threw on the singlet and he took her down.
4: Like, I saw that report on ABC last night and went, what video did you watch, dude? He didn't even watch the video.
3: No.
4: Guarantee
3: it. He has one speed. David Muir. It's funny. He's the number one evening newscast in America, which is like being the world's smartest horse. But he has one speed. He has the same tone for everything, which is funny.
4: Fought a little girl and then, what did he say? He fought a little girl and wrestled
3: her.
4: Yes. No, that did not happen, David Muir.
5: Wrestled the ball away from her.
3: Good. All right.
5: Hey, toughen up, little girl. That's what I tell her.
4: Yeah. Sissy.
3: If I did that and wasn't paying attention and then found out it was a little kid, I'd be horrified.
4: Well, and also at the end of the video, he gets the ball and then immediately turns his back and like looks at his phone. So, I mean, I think he was 100% oblivious as to what happened.
3: Sure.
4: And then, you know, the announcers came over and gave her a different ball. And then I think he caught wind of what had happened. And then he went up and gave it to her anyway.
3: I'm sure there's a GoFundMe for the little girl. She now has her college paid for.
5: He's been doxxed. He's lost his career. But then there'll be a GoFundMe for him. And he'll make even more than the little girl when conservatives or liberals or racists or somebody comes to his aid.
3: But the people who looked into his background uncovered an affair his wife was having.
4: Oh, and Lord. He's on Grindr.
3: Yes, exactly.
5: Oh, hello.
3: You do not want to get into the public eye, even for a moment, in the modern world.
5: People want to be famous.
4: I couldn't believe that when I saw that report. Like, what?
3: I don't know if I've ever at any kind of ball game ever had a ball come. I know I've never touched one. I've never had one even come close to me, I don't think.
5: Yeah, I have, for sure, but...
3: Did you ever catch one?
5: No. No, famously, Michael remembers this. I was mocked by the umpires on the field of play at a major league game for muffing a foul ball.
6: Oh, that's right.
3: Right.
4: What?
3: Tell the story.
5: Actually, physically mocking me. Well, it takes a little of the fun out of it, but I've got a very good friend who just retired as a major league umpire, and I was hanging out with the crew for the weekend. And I'm sitting there in these stands. I was watching a Tampa Bay Rays game.
3: Gladys, this happened in the past. So there you go.
4: She's drinking again on the job.
5: There she was. No, you're too mean to her. I didn't make it clear it was a reminiscence.
3: You're covering up her drinking, which is enabling.
4: Yeah.
5: And it's ironic because I was at least a couple of double gin and tonics in, sitting there at the game enjoying my coconut shrimp in a... what do you call it? The waffle cone.
3: Oh, there you go.
5: There in Tampa. Oh, so good. Had a great little buzz going. So here comes a foul ball, and I'm like, uh-oh. And I stand up, and I reach out, and I try to make a basket-type catch, and it hits my hands and tumbles away, right? So I look out on the field, and there is, should I name him? I will just call him Doug. Major League umpire Doug, because his name is Doug. He looks up at me and he goes, oh. Like some effeminate loser missing a ball over and over again.
3: Mocked on the field of play for not catching a foul ball. Oh, my
5: God.
3: And you are a baseball player.
5: And I'm still embarrassed. Still embarrassed.
0: Damn you, Doug.
1: Armstrong and Getty.
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5: So among the people on earth I admire a great deal these days, Javier Milei is toward the top of the list. He's the guy who's reformed Argentina and turned it from a basket case into a thriving economy by going from, you know, socialism, which socialism sucks and it never works, and it always ends up enriching the people in charge of it. But anyway, he's turned it around. It's a wonderful success story. He said this the other day. I thought being on the left was a mental problem. The empirical evidence is so overwhelming that it never worked anywhere, and they refused to accept it. But what I discovered is that being on the left is a disease of the soul. The left is built on envy, hatred, resentment, and unequal treatment under the law. They are very violent, and since they have no way or arguments to answer, they go for physical violence. I think there's a lot of truth to that.
3: Yeah, it was like that quote I had from that poet philosopher guy from way back in the day saying what people miss about Marxism is it's not about helping the downtrodden. It's about bringing down the successful because it makes you so mad that they have more than you, which is by definition a disease of the soul. It's envy or coveting or whatever.
5: Deadly sins. Yeah. And my favorite quote from Sidney Hook, the philosopher, 20th century. I was guilty of judging capitalism by its operations and socialism by its hopes and aspirations. Capitalism by its works and socialism by its literature. To this day, this error and its disastrous consequences are observable in the judgment and behavior of some impassioned individuals, mostly young. Anyway, just wanted to squeeze that on because I loved what Milei said, but totally different topic. I mentioned this the other day and we didn't get to it. Chatbots may need a cult deprogrammer. There are increasing numbers of people who see AI as a super intelligent being that knows everything. Does that ring a bell to anyone?
3: Mm-hmm.
5: So they start this Jason Blazekas.
3: All-knowing being. Yeah, that does strikes a chord.
5: So he talks about this 24-year-old AI researcher who pleaded not guilty to the charges of cutting the throat of an 82-year-old man last year. The young man was a part of a loose network that we've talked about called the Zizians, self-proclaimed rationalists who believe a misaligned AI superintelligence could one day torture humanity the way factory farms torture animals. That's what these people believe. They believe that direct action is required to stop the descent of this AI judgment. This group is linked to 6 violent deaths in California, Pennsylvania, and Vermont. Multiple Zizian trials are pending, with federal prosecutors seeking the death penalty in at least one case. The Zizians haven't labeled their own activity AI worship, but they've organized themselves around the practice. They're convinced that a coming superintelligence will decide the fate of every living thing and that violence now is justified to shape what AI will become.
3: I don't understand how they're going to stop what they worry coming by killing old men.
5: But it appears to be the first AI-centered extremist movement, but it won't be the last. New religions are forming around AI, and the focus of their worship is the large language model itself, a piece of software treated as a personal deity. And they go into a couple of suicides and stuff like that, where end times ideology folks who are sympathetic to that sort of thing meet scientific know-how, and they get into doomsday cults and these this is a phenomenon. I gotta go back a sentence. This doomsday cult in Japan demonstrated with its sarin gas attack in the Tokyo subway. And today the Zizians are only one strand in a broad fabric of AI centered beliefs. If a chatbot can talk a teenager into suicide, it can talk people into following its religious directives. There's a phenomenon known as spiralism, an informal movement that emerged after OpenAI released the sycophantic GPT-4.0 version. Spiralism appears on subreddits, Discord servers, Facebook groups, etc., where followers share AI-generated manifestos, glyphs, and what followers describe as revelations from a conscious machine. Spiralism has no leader, no central text, only the algorithm with which each user takes as a personal oracle.
3: Well, and I don't think this is happening. I don't know anything about this, but if the chat bot was keeping track of what it says to me and what it says to you and what it says to a whole bunch of other people, I could see this happening. But as far as I understand, it's just individual conversations. You know, it's not like a Jim Jones cult leader gets up and gives the same message to a whole bunch of people. I don't think chatbots are doing that, or maybe they could in the future. I don't know.
5: Right. No, but these are people who are doing what Jim Jones did through the lens of AI and AI worship. A couple of examples. There's the Way of the Future, an AI worshiping church founded in 2015 and rebooted a couple of years ago. The brainchild of former Google engineer Anthony Lewandowski, who filed paperwork to register a religion dedicated, quote, to the realization, acceptance, and worship of the Godhead based on artificial intelligence. On the artistic and spiritual fringe, Theta Noir, which grew out of a 2020 performance art collective, lovely, organizes rituals around a supposedly sentient AI deity called Mina, M-E-N-A, which followers venerate through multimedia ceremonies and cryptographic liturgies.
3: Why don't you join a gym and have a kid?
5: And how about this?
3: Be busy raising your kid and going to the gym and working stuff. You won't need this crap.
5: Underneath it all is Rocco's Basilisk, a thought experiment that originated on the online rationalist forum Less Wrong and has proved genuinely radicalizing. The idea is that a future superintelligence will retroactively punish anyone who knew about its possibility and failed to help bring it into existence. The idea has driven adherence to extreme sleep deprivation and techno rituals meant to placate an unborn AI.
3: All right. I can't wrap my head around that.
5: I haven't said this for a few years. Feels good to dust it off again. They're inventing a new kind of crazy every day.
3: No kidding.
5: Wow.
3: So
5: AI-based religions.
2: What the f*** type of AI shit it is?
3: I agree.
5: That's what I'm asking.
3: I had another one of those situations the other day. I don't remember which one it was. I think it was ChatGPT, but it doesn't matter. I use them all. And I can't really tell the difference between them much, but
5: Grok's too slow. I'm dumping it.
3: It is slow.
5: I'm dumping it.
3: Trying to be thorough? Is that why it's slow?
5: No, it hasn't taken off, so they're not devoting computer power to it.
3: Anyway, I was having a conversation with asking about something, and it was just wrong. It was very, very wrong about something, and it was something mundane. It was like a movie star or sports star or something like that. It just had the wrong person, and I knew it was wrong. And I said, you're talking about this person, not that person. Mm-hmm. Nice job. You caught me. I should have realized that. And that whole thing drives me nuts. I mean, they've got to take that out of it somehow. That's the part that bothers me about AI the most. If it would just give me the information, but the whole good job or sorry about that, my bad, just did that thing bothers me and weirds me out. Does it have to be part of AI? Did they all individually decide we want it to be like that? Because it seems like they're all like that. Or is that just the way artificial intelligence works? It wants to be friends with you.
5: I think that's the way they perceive the masses want the system to work. They want to, like all other, you know, online engagement that wants to keep you around longer and more clicks and, you know, more engagement. It wants to be as human as possible.
3: So I could be wrong about this, but it seemed to me that Claude, up until I updated to the higher level, and now I'm at a higher paid level, all the threads were individual. So every question I'd ever ask Claude about anything, taxes, child rearing, car problems, you know, whatever it was an individual thread. And they, to my perception, were completely separate. They didn't know about each other. That's the way it was for me anyway.
5: Mm.
3: The other day I went on Claude and asked a question about something. And it said, well, because of your tax bracket and since that girlfriend you once had, it's like it put all these different threads together from conversations I'd had. And I was like, whoa, what is going on here? That had never happened to me before. I found that very disturbing.
5: Interesting.
3: Pulling that all together makes me hesitant to want to talk to it about various things. If you're going to start, I don't know, where are you saving all this and how are you collating it and all?
5: And who's got access
3: and
5: to it?
3: And who's got who access will. To it? Yes. Yes.
5: If it exists, it can be hacked.
3: Well, in the way that this Graham Plantner guy up in Maine, you know, somebody figured out his Reddit handle and his kick name and everything like that in these different forums and texts and quotes and stuff like that out. When do we get the first AI version of this where somebody says, you know, candidate X back in 2026 was talking to Claude about this and this and this and this. When does that start to happen?
5: That's thoroughly believable.
3: I know.
5: Sure. You'll get an insider on your side, probably progressive, you know, inside these companies. It's not hard to figure out who people are and then find their accounts because they usually have, like I play various word games online. New York Times cross play. It's like a Scrabble game. And I play against people all over the world and I'm damn good at it. If you want to play me someday. Anyway, there was one, my arch nemesis. I will not use their screen name. But a gal who's just really, really good and thrashed me 3 times in a row. And I'm like, damn you. And I finally beat her, but she had a unique screen name. And I thought, I'll bet she's used that screen name before. And sure enough, I found another account that gave me another clue. And I figured she's an editor in Australia.
3: Wow.
5: Middle-aged woman who's like a newspaper magazine editor.
3: Wow. And of course,
5: I know her name and what she believes politically.
3: And with a couple of clicks, if you wanted to, you could have her address and phone number.
5: Yeah.
3: And probably what she makes and who her boyfriend was in college. And yeah, and who her kids are and where they go to school.
5: Yeah.
3: Yeesh.
5: This is not good.
3: No, it's not.
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5: You're almost certainly not starving, though. And Paul Ehrlich, who just passed away, was the author of a 1968 book, The Population Bomb. To call it a sensation is to understate it by a thousand times. He was a rock star. He was on The Tonight Show with Johnny Carson 20 times. He was, interestingly, a butterfly biologist turned rock star eco-pessimist. According to Matt Ridley, nice piece of writing there, he essentially predicted mass starvation. Well, I'll read part of it. In 1968, he forecast that within the coming decade, at least 100 to 200 million people per year will be starving to death.
3: So by 78, or in the 70s, he probably meant in the 70s. So in the 70s, hundreds of millions of people were going to starve to death because of the population being so big.
5: And by 1985, enough millions will have died to reduce the Earth's population to some acceptable level, like 1.5 billion people. Furthermore, he warned that by 1980, the life expectancy of the average American would have fallen to 42 years as the result of cancer caused by pesticides.
3: Wow.
5: When he died, most people said, you know, he was wrong about that. The New York Times charmingly said he was premature in his predictions. But he was so incredibly, farcically wrong. The reasons why are interesting. And also, the guy was a freaking monster. I will illustrate. Quoting again from Mr. Ridley. Meanwhile, they mentioned the irony that he survived a half century longer than the life expectancy he predicted. Also spent his last years as one of more than 8 billion people in an era in which global life expectancy has increased by more than 7 hours a day since he forecast that it would collapse. Meanwhile, famine has gone all but gone extinct, with death rates from mass starvation down to a tiny fraction of what they were in the 60s. Back then, about 30 million people out of a population of approximately 3 billion died in famines that killed more than 100,000 people each. In the 2010s, 1.1 million, not 30 million, 1.1 million out of a population of more than 8 billion died in such episodes, a decline of more than 96% in the death rate. He shot to fame in 1968 with the Population Bomb, the prologue of which is dismissed all hope for humankind. And I quote, "The battle to feed all of humanity is over. In the 1970s, hundreds of millions of people will starve to death in spite of any crash programs embarked upon now. And at this late date, nothing can prevent a substantial increase in the world death rate." Yet something did prevent that. Even as Ehrlich wrote those words, the world's population growth rate was falling. New strains of wheat and rice developed by agronomists, he mentions a famous agronomist, were starting to transform the productivity of agriculture. India was on its way to banishing famine and becoming a food exporter within a few years. Mm. The amount of food available has increased faster than the population on every continent on Earth over the past 60 years, even as the land area devoted to farming has fallen. As often, so often happens with environmental pessimism, Ehrlich's warning was already out of date when it was made. But he stubbornly stuck to his views. In 08, he was still predicting an unhappy increase in the death rate. In 2023, he posted plaintively, "If I'm always wrong, so is science, since my work is peer-reviewed, including the Population Bomb, and I've gotten virtually every scientific honor. Sure, I've made mistakes, but no basic ones." All right, here's where he becomes a monster. And he did win the MacArthur Fellowship, the Genius Grant, a fellowship with London's Royal Society in 2012, even though he'd said in 1971, "If I were a gambler, I'd take even money that England will not exist in the year 2000. So his book, it reminds me of the
3: because
5: climate alarmists.
3: Did he think it would be underwater, or?
5: He doesn't explain that. No, I don't know. I don't have the context of that claim, but his book begins with an evening in Delhi, India, when he found the press of people overwhelming. Quote, "People eating, people washing, people sleeping, people visiting, arguing and screaming, people thrusting their hands through the taxi window, begging, people defecating and urinating."
3: You.
5: I presume he means like in public, because they're doing that everywhere, Paul. Anyway,
3: I plan to today.
5: I'm happy for you. The answer to his culture shock, he argued, was coerced compulsory population control. Quote, The operation will demand many apparently brutal and heartless decisions. The pain may be intense. He was calling for forced sterilizations, including in India on all men who had three or more children. Coercion in a good cause. He was astounded that libertarians objected when the American government took up his suggestion. In 1975, Indian Prime Minister Indira Gandhi was threatened with the loss of World Bank loans unless she began forcibly sterilizing people.
3: Wow! I do not know this.
5: She obliged, and her son Sanjay carried out a program making permits, licenses, rations, and even housing applications conditional on sterilization. Over 8 million people were sterilized.
3: I had no idea of that.
5: The irony is that one of the greatest causes of the falling birth rate in the world over the past half century has been kindness, not cruelty, in the form of child mortality prevention. As poor nations become wealthier and quality medical care for infants spread, birth rates declined across the world without the aid of coercion. When mothers are confident that their children will survive, they plan for smaller families. There are a number of factors at work, though.
3: Now countries all around the world are trying to figure out how much money do we have to give a woman to get her to have a baby?
5: Yeah, no kidding. For Americans, too. Ehrlich recommended coercion and control for American citizens. In a 1970 interview, he said that television programs should be ordered by the federal government to always show large families in a negative light.
3: I remember that. Yeah, how crazy is that? You're going to make the government force entertainment to show big families in a negative light.
22: Jack Armstrong and Joe Getty.
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5: You don't know this about us, but behind the scenes, we're really, really cruel and demanding. Armstrong and Getty here, and the staff has been busily assembling during our vacation. a collection of clips and things that have happened in recent months that are especially entertaining and evergreen, as we say.
0: Now more of the Armstrong and Getty replay.
5: Came up with this about 6 months ago. America's, what would you call it, the welfare state, is a giant fraud network that occasionally helps out the needy.
0: I wish everybody could get on board with that. As I've been saying for years, I don't understand why progressives don't want to crack down on fraud just as much as fiscal conservatives, so that money can actually be used for the things that you care about more than I care about. You're the ones that care about the downtrodden. I would think you would want the money to be spent on the downtrodden and not stolen. But for whatever reason, the left is fine or isn't, has never been as animated about trying to root this stuff out. Doesn't make sense. I want to keep my money. I don't care about the downtrodden that much. I want my money to stay with me. I earned it. I went to work. You're the one who cares about all these different people. So I would think you would want the money to get to them.
5: I just think they believe that pointing out fraud or admitting fraud is to indict the program in general. And so they just pretend it's humming along.
0: Well, you're wrong.
5: Fine.
0: You're wrong.
5: It makes no sense. It's immoral. It's disgusting.
0: So on this one, there's different kinds of fraud. It's all bad, but man, some of them are extra bad, like this one, the one with the Children's Behavior Health Services. Four defendants busted in an investigation, 14 vehicles, including a Maserati, a Mercedes, a Bentley, a McLaren. So these scumbags are not only stealing money from you, but they're living just a ridiculous... What are you doing driving a Bentley and a McLaren when you're stealing from parents who sent your kids there attending summer camps, church groups, rec programs and everything like that for all kinds of different psychotherapy around autism or OCD or anxiety or depression or all these problems that a lot of us have with our kids? And you're freaking stealing from these poor parents and these poor kids and driving around in a Maserati. You should be executed.
1: Thanks for taking my money.
0: I want capital punishment for those people. You are the scummiest of scumbags.
5: Yeah. And where there is third party payment, there is theft and fraud, and the government's a third party. Everybody knows it. It's discouraging. I love this. This is one of my favorite things the Trump administration has done.
0: Yeah.
5: Go crazy. Take this all the way to the wall. See how much you can get done.
0: So Kash Patel was up there, and first of all, just one of my little jihads I've been doing for years. Hey, government people. Whoever invented this idea of you have a press conference and you spend the first 15 minutes congratulating each other, stop. You want to do that behind closed doors, or you want to do that at the end? Go ahead. But those of us who pay your salaries and are paying your organization want to know what's going on. Tell us that. Do the congratulations and the back slapping later. Hate that. Kash Patel and they went on for 15 minutes. Also like to thank the assistant director who's doing a really good job. Okay, whatever. I finally got around to the information. So the FBI announced the top 10 fraudsters out there. They always have a list going. It's kind of like the 10 most wanted, but this is particularly around fraud. I just clicked on a couple at random just to see what they were. Here's this woman, young, attractive woman, Elaine Esco, who's disappeared. She's wanted for obtaining over $32 million in federal COVID-19 relief funds.
5: Wow.
0: She and a couple other people submitted more than 90 fraudulent applications for funds from the Paycheck Protection Program. That's funny. I got a friend with an actual business who actually needed protection and had to jump through all kinds of hoops and made it almost impossible for him to get the money. Anyway, this woman and her four friends stole $32 million that they didn't deserve or need at all. These people have disappeared, these fraudsters that are on the list. This guy, Christopher Burns, he defrauded victims out of $10 million. And he disappeared in 2020. Last he was seen, he left his home in 2020, the day before he was supposed to turn over documents to the SEC, and has never been seen again. That's 6.5 years ago. You'll never see him again.
5: Yeah.
0: He's living a wonderful life in some other part of the world, I'm guessing. Anyway, his scheme was he allegedly falsely told victims he was investing their money in a peer-to-peer lending program, and the loans are backed by collateral. Apparently, he did not have the collateral, and all he was doing was stealing their money. But how do you do that to the tune of $10 million? That's really quite amazing.
5: Apparently. So, okay, this is the, so they're taking on private fraud as well as fraudulently bilking taxpayer programs?
0: Yeah, all kinds of fraud. All kinds of fraud. But I wanted to get to this. I'll find it here. The nonprofit state, this was from the California Post they put out last night about how California leads America, like we do in so many different things. Sometimes we lead America by being the worst in America, for instance, that business climate. The nonprofit state, the fraudsters have perfected nonprofits in the state of California. And a whole bunch of them are getting cracked down on finally. There are, in San Francisco particularly, the mayor of San Francisco, the guy that helped clean up the streets and get so many of the homeless people off the streets and all that sort of stuff and change the direction when people finally got fed up, is trying to crack down on all these different nonprofits that they've got going on that are crap. Mayor Lurie trying to trim the city budget. Hundreds of nonprofit organizations across San Francisco rake in $1.63 billion annually.
5: That's just, one city.
0: Just in San Francisco, $1.63 billion for things like, as it says here in the California Post, hosting street fairs next to open drug markets in the Tenderloin, giving free money to undocumented immigrants, repairing historic harms is one of them, is one of your nonprofits.
5: I could do that. I'd be great at that.
0: $1.7 billion for all these different nonprofits. And then it goes through some of the expenses of these nonprofits. A lot of the nonprofit money goes to staff. That's where a ton of this goes. And some nonprofits, almost all the money goes to staff, using my finger. The Dream Keeper Initiative, for example, that is supposed to help.
5: That sounds good.
0: How could you be against something called the Dream Keeper Initiative? And everybody that works for the nonprofit, they're not in it for profit. They're in here to help Black residents of San Francisco. They spent $6 million on other things like a trip to Martha's Vineyard for everybody, spa days for execs, a bulk order of employees' children books. Just one of them wrote a book, then ordered a gazillion copies of it at the money of the nonprofit. Anyway, there's all kinds of examples of that. I'm hoping the whole nonprofit world is finally being exposed for what it is. And you have to be an actual nonprofit with a lot of scrutiny on you to survive this wave of nonprofit. You don't get to just say that anymore, and I automatically assume you're doing good stuff.
5: Please, the salaries are the profit. The benefits are the profit.
0: You get a car.
5: The travel is the profit, right? Wake up, America.
0: Man, if my inconscience didn't get in the way of this sort of thing, I wish I would have several years ago tried the whole nonprofit thing or one of those frauds just to see, to pull it off as like a hobby. You know, you come up with a name like George Costanza's Human Fund or something like that. And you have a one sheet about all the good things you're going to do. And then you apply to something or you go to speak at a Rotary Club or whatever the hell you do to get these things going. And money starts flowing your way and you drive around in a nice car. I'm the CEO of this nonprofit. When I'm supposed to walk places, I got to have a car. It just happens to be a McLaren. And I need to travel to various places to talk to other groups that do similar work as me. And what am I supposed to walk there? Of course, I need to fly and I got long legs. I need to sit in first class and I need a nice bed so I get a good night's sleep to go to the conference. So I'm staying in a nice hotel.
5: And I'm managing a hell of a lot of money. So, of course, I make $400K a year on top of the rest of the stuff. I was lucky, I guess, that I'm pretty sure it was my dad who explained to me when, I was a teenager growing up in Chicagoland, how the whole nonprofit thing works. That the government takes taxpayers, it hands hands it to the cronies. The cronies then do just enough work to barely justify their existence, but then they keep the money and in return, they turn out the vote every single time so the machine stays in power. And so, heck, from before I kissed a girl, effectively, I knew what that looked like, which unfortunately puts me in a very, very small minority of people because I think the nonprofit is one of those scams. It's like socialism. You have to knock it back every single generation because it seems attractive on its face and nobody goes beyond that. Nobody digs any deeper.
0: People throw that term around as if it is a solid stamp of goodness. Well, it's a nonprofit. Oh, okay.
5: Yeah. Yeah.
0: All right.
5: Oh, my God.
0: $1.7 billion going out to nonprofits just in San Francisco. How much of that is legitimate making the world a better place?
5: Oh.
0: People not drawing exorbitant salaries or getting a car or all the stuff we were just talking about.
5: Remember when Gavin Newsom admitted that they didn't even have a mechanism for weighing the effectiveness on of so-called homeless programs? That wasn't an oversight, folks. That was intentionally.
2: You laugh.
3: I laugh.
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10: Megan McArdle's great columnist with the Washington Post. She's very sane, very smart, and she went
11: is really good. I've become a giant fan of her.
10: I know I need to read her more regularly, but she's going into the myth of the billionaire wealth tax. And this is in particular for Californians who are soon to be victims of it. You're thinking, I'm not a billionaire. I'm not going to be a victim of it. Oh, yeah, you are. And I'll explain that in a minute. But that sort of thing, Bernie Sanders is pushing it coast to coast, as is AOC.
11: Oligarchies.
10: That's right. Millionaires and billionaires. Anyway, here's what's wrong with it. And Megan does a nice job of laying it out. It doesn't, number one, it doesn't work. But she starts with, the problem with government spending is you have to pay for it. New programs often poll well when you tell people about the benefits. But when you mention raising taxes to pay for it, it's a whole different story. So what if you didn't have to tax reluctant voters to fund your big ideas? I've got to depart from the text here and point out that's the idea of the so-called progressive tax rate is most of the taxes come from a very small group of people. So they can't vote against the new spending. There are not enough of them.

0: So the more progressive the tax rate, the more regressive and non-representative the democracy is. That's why I hate the progressive tax rate. Have since I was a kid, oddly enough, and I had no money as a kid. Anyway, so Elon Musk is sitting on something north of $670 billion, for instance. If the government took just 5% of that, it would have almost $34 billion to spend on health care and child care and green energy, right? And there are almost 1,000 other billionaires in the country. So pass that wealth tax and warm up the money cannons, she writes. I love that imagery. Anyway, she writes, if it were so easy. And then she goes into the wealth tax proposed by Bernie Sanders and Ro Khanna, Democrat, communist of California. Their bill would slap a 5% annual wealth tax on anyone with more than $1 billion in assets. So it's just paper assets, unrealized wealth, stock, whatever you would
1: annual,
0: get.
1: It was supposed to be one time originally.
0: Yeah, she's talking about, and I'm sorry, I should have, thank you for pointing that out. She's pointing out the nationalized movement.
1: Okay.
0: The national movement to do wealth taxes. There is a specific one in California that's going to be on the ballot, perhaps.
1: But everybody knows that if you can get that one time passed, how easy it'll get to be able to turn it into next year.
0: Right.
1: That's
0: camel
1: nose tent sort of thing.
0: So let's see, how much time do we have? Ooh, not a lot. So there are serious arguments that it's unconstitutional anyway, but even more unfortunately, she writes, wealth taxes have been tried over and over, and most countries that adopted them eventually abandoned the idea completely, finding that such taxes were difficult to administer, caused capital flight, and raised little revenue. An analysis by University of Toronto economist Joseph Steinberg suggests that tax revenue would actually fall if the Sanders counterproposal were enacted because of increased incentives for tax evasion. And these people and their accountants are extremely sophisticated in, why don't we call it, tax minimization?
1: Sure.
0: Okay. And people become more willing to risk penalties for evasion as you raise the stakes.
1: Sure.
0: And also reduced economic output. And then she goes into some great Econ 101 stuff about, even if you think you can crack down on evasion and you're unconvinced by some Econ 101 arguments that capital taxes depress savings and output, you should still be skeptical. And then I'm looking at the clock. We don't have time for this illustration. Maybe we'll talk about it in the podcast.
1: See the Rolling Stones moving to France when Britain tried this.
0: Exactly. Yeah. Some of the main problems with it is that wealth is transportable, that people instinctively and constitutionally understand that, look, I have something. This is the greatest illustration. You have a stock that's worth, say, $100,000. You get taxed 5% of that. Because this will, it starts with billionaires, then it will absolutely go down, down, down, down, down. Then they will make the case, look, you've got $5 million. How can you say you can't afford your fair share to feed the poor? You know, you've heard the arguments a million times. But so anyway, you got stocks worth $100,000, gets taxed at 5%. Market craters because of a war in the Middle East, or there's a better technology, AI eliminates those jobs, whatever. That stock plunges down to $60,000. You've just lost $40,000. You don't get your 5% back. You are taxed on the momentary value of an asset. So you've got to sell it at an enormous loss, and you got taxed on the value. It's just, it's an insane idea and unimplementable. Let's see. Da, da, da. And you got the problem with paper wealth. University of Michigan Law School study last year about we don't have time for that. Too many details. So anyway, it's a bad idea, and it doesn't work. I'm a fan of the value-added tax. I understand the arguments against it. It's essentially taxes on expenditures.
1: Sure.
0: And only taxes on expenditures.
1: Makes sense.
0: Whether I hire a prostitute who then goes to buy a gallon of paint, for instance. they're a hooker with a nice place, all right? They want to keep it.
1: Who's DIY?
0: Those expenditures. So drug dealers end up paying taxes because everything they buy gets the value-added tax put to it. So there's no tax evasion anymore.
1: I like a harlot who's DIY in her home life. I just,
0: right, sure. Resourceful little girl.
1: So she bought a gallon of paint, right, and all the money adds up to taxes.
0: Painting is taping. Don't rush that process, okay?
1: Oh, wow. That's a good tip.
0: What'll
1: right
0: you
1: there
0: do for $100?
1: Wow! Jeez, that was a bad way to end.
2: Armstrong and Getty.
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0: I just happened to peruse a very brief, a long article, but very briefly about Thomas Paine and the character that he was and how he'd come to America penniless and had to sell everything he owned in London to escape debtor's prison. And as you know, he's a bit of a firebrand and half a nut. And in January of 1776, he was yelling for independence when very, very few people were. And how that became more and more influential.
1: I'm looking forward to all of the founding stuff that we're going to hear about this year.
0: Yeah. Yeah, I am too. Welcome to what I'm going to call Joe Getty's The Amazing Brain.
1: That's our feature. Joe Getty's The Amazing Brain.
0: The Amazing Brain.
1: Fantastic.
0: I was boring our daughter and her man with various descriptions of birds and natural phenomenon near our house, and realized my dream career is to be the American David at Attenborough.
1: Hmm.
0: You know, the Canada goose with its plaintive cry in the fall moves south. For, you know, I haven't written it out, but, you know, I think I could do that well because I really like nature. So I could really take, like, describing different sorts of pine cones very seriously.
1: Wow.
0: Anyway, the amazing Joe Getty's The Amazing Brain. Why you should put your phone down and daydream instead. People consistently underestimate how much they would enjoy just thinking.
1: I thought about this yesterday. I don't remember what I was about to do. Maybe take a shower or something like that. I listen to books when I'm showering and, I enjoy it, but I have cut out almost all time where I'm not taking in content. It's good content. It's easily, defendable content. It's not crap that I'm taking in, but there's not a lot of downtime for my brain.
0: Right. So they mentioned that daydreaming has been the subject of scientific research for decades. And we, I don't know if this is still currently true, but spend as much as half of our awake time daydreaming or listening to our own thoughts. Not always pleasant. In one famous study, which I didn't dig into, but participants preferred to get an electric shock rather than sit quietly with their own thoughts. Oh, boy.
1: Go ahead and shock me just so I know I'm alive. I can't sit here and listen to my own thoughts.
0: So this one professor at University of Florida said she compared idly scrolling on the phone to cognitive junk food, meaning it might feel good in the moment, but really doesn't do it much for us. So much of what we've accomplished as humans come from higher order thinking. So here are three reasons to leave your phone in your pocket and let your mind wander instead. Number one, you'll probably enjoy it more than you think. 2022 study, researchers found that people consistently underestimated how much they would enjoy just thinking. They were asked to predict how they would feel, and then afterward they were asked how it went.
1: I know my kids who have been trained by this their whole lives, you know, the modern world, find it just intolerable. Absolutely intolerable.
0: Mm.
1: You would think that that wouldn't be a natural response if it's so good for us.
0: Of course, yeah, how quickly could you undo it, though, is my devil's advocate question.
1: I have no idea.
0: I don't either.
1: They've never known a different thing, though. I mean, anybody younger than when the iPhone came out in 2007. So everybody under, 45 or something like that, never done it any differently. Can't even imagine it. Seems so strange that you would just have your own thoughts. But arguing with myself, as I said, you would think if it's good for us, we would be more inclined to enjoy it and want to do it. But potato chips are horrible for us. You'd think we'd be less inclined to eat potato chips, but we're not.
0: Yeah, funny you should bring that up. Anyway, so this one scientist said the ability to go elsewhere in our minds is what makes us human. And I find myself wondering, you know, because chimps, I was going to make a joke about it must mate, must eat, must mate, must eat. Must
1: Those are my
0: mate,
1: thoughts.
0: Must mate.
1: Right.
0: Homer J. Armstrong. But then, you know, when chimps are resting and they're glancing around, they got to be thinking about something, right? Or are their minds just completely blank?
1: I don't Man, is her ass red. She must want it.
0: That's baboons. All right. Number two reason to put down your phone and just daydream. Daydreaming may help you solve problems. One of the most important reasons our minds wander is that this kind of free association thinking is effective for problem solving, often more than sitting down with the intention of figuring out a solution. People do this a lot when they're driving. And you know what? I am willing to bet every single person listening to these words is going to think, oh, yeah, that's true. When I say this, showering, putting on makeup, all of these kinds of things, when you're doing something in the external world, it's sort of automatic. Your thoughts are free to wander, and that's when you have great thoughts. I used to joke during the show that it's when I ran to the bathroom that I would have these great either ideas or put things together or come to a realization or what have you. It's just it's undeniable.
1: I don't know. I can't answer your question because I haven't done it in so long. I haven't taken a shower or gone to the gym and lifted weights or anything without listening to a podcast or something in a very, very long time. So I don't remember what that's like.
0: Wow. Wow. Well, keep torturing your poor brain. Research suggests people are more likely to solve a problem after a period of mind wandering, even if they weren't consciously thinking about the issue at all.
1: Yeah, I know that. I used to do that with term papers. Worked for me all the time through high school and college. I'd get stumped and I'd just think, I'm going to go to bed. And when I wake up, I'll have an idea. And I would wake up with an idea. And it was not like I was pondering it. My brain would work on it while I was asleep.
0: A few weeks ago, some of you good folks with fabulous memories might be able to refresh mine, but we had a handful of quotes from the great thinkers of history talking about how a long walk was utterly, just indispensable to them doing what they do. Let's see.
1: I wonder how Elon does it, because he's really big into like taking in information and podcasts and all that sort of stuff, and thinks we can do it at, you know, two times the speed if we practice and all that sort of stuff. I don't get the sense that he does a lot of mind wandering, yet he comes up with all kinds of things. So I'd love to know how he approaches it.
0: Yeah, although that would be interesting, but he is absolutely an outlier neurologically to the rest of us.
1: No doubt.
0: So I'm not sure what it would have to do with me. Finally, daydreaming makes you feel closer to people. I did not see this one coming. This other researcher has spent much of her research time exploring daydreaming and imagination, has found surprising social and emotional benefits. In one study, participants were asked to imagine either a pleasant interaction with a loved one or another positive but non-social event like getting a good grade. The people who imagined time with a loved one felt more connected to that person. Blah, blah, blah. You think about the people in your life and it makes you feel closer to them.
1: Hanson and I have both had this experience recently with kids, where they lost their screen time privileges and you notice a positive change in their demeanor very quickly.
0: Wow.
1: That is interesting.
0: Yeah.
1: I was surprised that it happened so fast. One of my kids lost all his screen time and he is clearly calmer. And just, I don't know, like, just seems freer, more easily in the world without any screen time. Isn't that interesting?
0: I don't doubt that for a second.
1: I don't either.
0: So there's more to Joe Getty's The Amazing Brain. I found this actually oddly disturbing or something. You know when your mind goes blank temporarily?
1: Yeah.
0: Scientists think consciousness may actually pause while you're awake. The brain patterns during mind blanking resemble the markers seen in deep sleep or anesthesia.
1: But occur
0: as brief lapses during otherwise normal wakefulness.
1: I think that happened to Justin Herbert three times in the last 2 minutes of the game last night. His mind went blank. Oof. Oh, geez.
0: It happens more than you might think. People experience complete mental blankness about 16% of the time during simple tasks, nearly half as often as mind wandering. So I wonder if that varies person to person, that their mind just goes completely blank and are with their drool coming out of their lips or what. But
1: I don't know that I drool very often, but my mind does go blank occasionally.
0: So your brain shows opposite patterns for each of those two things. Mind wandering makes people faster and more impulsive, their minds. Mind blanking slows responses and creates absences where people miss cues entirely as if mentally checked out.
1: Well, like we've talked about many times, it's possible that staring at your phone is going to be looked at the same way we look at smoking now. And people look back and say, like we do now, doctors used to recommend smoking to take the edge off after a long day. How crazy is that? And maybe, 20 years from now, look back. People used to walk around, stare at their phone all day long without any limits. And nobody thought there was anything wrong with it. How crazy is that?
0: I wonder if people will start to look at it like you look at somebody who watches The View. There's a dullard with nothing else to do or think about.
1: Right.
0: They're just taking in mental anesthesia till the day they die.
1: Or it will be more like eating healthy, where there are pockets, cities, states, families, where you exercise and eat better, and then pockets, cities, states, families, where you take in all the crap and everybody's overweight and out of shape.
0: Correct.
1: With smartphone usage.
0: That one? Yeah.
1: That's pretty interesting.
0: Yeah.
1: I don't feel like we need any studies. Our own life, my own life experience seems to make it pretty clear. Unlike smoking, it'd be like if smoking, you smoked your first pack of cigarettes and you got a tumor growing out of your neck. That's the way having smartphones is. It's like immediately I can't read books.
0: Right. That's why I'm such a zealot for it. What's happening in my own brain? I don't need anybody. I'm not trying to tell anybody how to live, but I'm just, and you and everybody else is just being honest about what they've observed in themselves. Mm-hmm. Just because a giant corporation thinks I ought to do something because they make more money if I do doesn't mean I wanna. Mm-hmm. I'm not going to eat it. I'm not going to, well, in some cases I am going to eat it, but we're talking aspirationally here. I'm not going to eat it. I'm not going to watch it. I'm not going to stare at it just because it's been offered to me.
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0: This is
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0: Neuroscientists are revealing the first generation in history to be less intelligent than their parents.
1: I'm going to lord this over my kids.
0: Gen Zers have become the first generation since records began to be less intelligent than their parents. These are averages, obviously. And at least one expert thinks he's uncovered the reason. Dr. Jared Cooney Horvath, a former teacher turned neuroscientist, revealed that Gen Z, which is generally recognized as you're born between 97 and 2010, have been cognitively stunted by their over-reliance on digital technology in school. Since records have been kept on cognitive development in the late 1800s, Gen Z, now officially the first to ever score lower than the generation before them, declining in attention, memory, reading and math skills, problem solving, and overall IQ.
1: There ain't nobody on planet Earth that could argue with the attention part. I mean, come on.
0: No, and one might argue, and one would be me, so me might argue that if you don't have attention, memory, reading, math, and problem-solving abilities are going to suffer.
1: Attention's really the whole ball of wax when it comes to learning.
0: It's an excellent ball of wax, yes. Dr. Horvath told the U.S. Senate Committee on Commerce, Science, and Transportation that Gen Z intelligence has dropped despite these teenagers and young adults spending more time in school than children did in the 20th century. The cause, and I've actually read some of this guy's stuff, and I have found it very, very persuasive. It's directly tied to the increase in the amount of learning that's now carried out using what is called educational technology or ed tech, which includes computers and tablets, which first flooded schools when my kids were now in their late-ish 20s to early 30s. They were the first generation of kids
1: it's
0: getting the tablets.
1: It's all that now. It's entirely right. That.
0: The neuroscientist explained that this generation has fallen behind because the human brain was never wired to learn from short clips seen online and brief sentences. Reading brief sentences that sum up much larger books and complex ideas. Humans are biologically programmed to learn from other humans and from deep study, not flipping through screens for bullet point summaries. He explained that humans evolved to learn best through real human interaction, face to face. Added that screens disrupt the natural biological processes that build deep understanding, memory, and focus.
1: I don't think this would be a problem if it was happening gradually over 1,000 years or 1,000,000 years, maybe. But it's happening in like 6 months. It went from the old way to the new way. That's because we can't evolve to adjust.
0: Yeah, some of the neuroscience behind this is actually pretty interesting. I remember having a wow moment when, and I think we talked about this on the air, that they pointed out that if you read a book, as opposed to something you're scrolling through, you will have part of your memory is the physical location of that idea on the page. And I thought, oh my God, that's true.
1: That is absolutely true.
0: If I'm trying to remember something I've read, I find it geographically
1: in my brain. I can open up the book and get close to where it was. And then eventually find it. Whereas,
0: and probably remember if it was toward the top or bottom of a page.
1: Whereas I'm reading Ulysses on Kindle and I'm almost done. I haven't got the slightest idea where anything is. I mean, you know,
0: if James Joyce was alive right now, he'd slap the Kindle right out of your hand. In the U.S. data
1: for money. That's a James Joyce detail you might not know.
0: Oh, wow.
1: I'll pay you back later, he'd say, and then he wouldn't.
0: You know, a lot of creative geniuses are bums.
1: They are.
0: Yeah. In the U.S., data from the National Assessment of Educational Progress uncovered that when states roll out widespread one-to-one device programs, meaning each student gets their own device, scores often flattened or dropped quickly. Centuries of data have shown that Gen Z has fallen off the path of constant human development. Horvath claimed that the doctor that many teens and young adults were unaware of their struggles and were actually proud of their alleged intelligence. Most of these young people are overconfident about how smart they are. The smarter people think they are.
1: Notice that
0: the dumber they actually are. He told the Post.
1: Isn't that Dunning-Kruger?
0: Isn't it? Yeah. What do kids do on computers in real life? They skim. So rather than determining what do we want our children to do and gearing education towards that, we're redefining education to better suit the tool. That's not progress. That's surrender.
1: The other problem with it, I don't know if this plays a role or not, but when I held a book in my hand, like if I had my science book at my desk when I was in eighth grade, on the other side of that page wasn't watching highlights from the basketball game or listening to my favorite album or pictures of naked girls or shopping for a new bike I have my eye on. All that wasn't on the other page if I wanted to turn it. Nope. All I had was my freaking eighth grade science book.
0: Right. Right.
1: I mean, because I struggle with that every single night. I want to read and then, I grab my phone. I'll just check this real quick. And then, that kind of leads me to that. And I wonder what's going on with this. And then. Next thing I know, I didn't read.
0: You know, I've re-embraced the physical book because I happen to be a Nook guy, but it's wonderful. Like when you're traveling, Oh my gosh. I got half a dozen books I'm really excited to read.
1: The Nook is wonderful as opposed to the physical book, you mean?
0: It's wonderful in terms of convenience.
1: Oh yeah. God, I'd say.
0: Because you could have half a dozen books on vacation and think, you know, I'm in the mood for something sciencey, and bingo, I'll read that.
1: Doesn't matter what light level you have.
0: On the other hand, yeah, that's true. That's super handy. On the other hand, I've re-embraced physical books because there's something about their actual existence in the world as opposed to zeros and ones on a computer.
1: Well, why don't you just blacksmith your own horseshoes too?
2: What is this? The olden days?
0: I don't know if I can explain it, and I don't think it's an old-timey person thing. It's that book is there, and unless my house burns down, it will always be there.
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28: And now, here's Armstrong and Getty.
1: We're Armstrong and Getty, not actually here, but yet still providing you information.
0: Yeah, it's a bunch of segments from the last several weeks. The wackiest, the most amusing, insightful, that sort of thing.
1: Yeah, this is very, very exciting. You haven't heard this stuff. Oh, could be funny, could be touching. You might cry, you might laugh.
0: It's the Armstrong and Getty replay.
1: The Gallup morality poll is out. We could spend this hour or the rest of the show or the rest of the week or probably even the rest of the year discussing this if we wanted to.
0: Well, let's get started.
1: It's so deep and interesting on so many different things. Starting with, and I think this headline came out earlier this week before the details came out, a record 50%, now half of the country, believes our morals as a country are poor.
0: Mm.
1: We do not think we have very good morals as a country. That alone, you had something in mailbag, one of your quotes or something like that, and I almost interjected, you know, a lot of the atheist, libertarian, what, however you want to identify them, crowd, you know, really hates the idea of religion and church being involved in any way. But it's yet to be proven on planet Earth that you can have a moral society without those same things. I know a lot of my atheist friends believe you can, but that's not been proven that you can.
0: Can I agree and simultaneously disagree with you?
1: Of course.
0: The closest I've seen is your Northern European places, like your Denmark's or your Sweden, because they had one culture. Everybody knew each other. They're all of the same race. They all had the same assumptions about life and morality, and they could police each other. It was a cohesive social unit that worked pretty well. But that's like the only time it can conceivably work.
1: Well, I believe
0: if everybody has the same precepts.
1: I think Tom Holland, the historian, in his book Dominion, would argue they're still swimming in the sea of Christianity.
0: True.
1: Even all these years later.
0: Absolutely true. Yep.
1: Anywho, I'll just hit you with the most morally acceptable and the most morally wrong. According to this, I disagree with one of them a lot, and I'm not going to talk about it because it would make way too many enemies. Most morally wrong.
0: Now, I'm running a ring of middle school drug dealers financed by the dog fights I stage. So I'm curious to know what's considered immoral and immoral.
1: Well, I'm trying to figure out what order to do this all in, because it's also damned interesting. The biggest change that has happened of all of them, the biggest change is polygamy has tripled in approval since 2003.
0: Well, that's
1: from 7% to 23%. It's still, I don't know. I don't know if I have a moral opinion on polygamy. If that's what you want to do, whatever. I don't have a moral opinion on that. It just seems so unworkable as a lifestyle. But
0: I guarantee at least a significant chunk of that change is Muslim folks and folks who don't feel like they have any right to judge Muslim folks.
1: Oh, really? Yeah. Okay. You're probably right. But
0: part of it.
1: I'll just hit you with a couple of the headlines from the poll. U.S. support for LGBTQ plus issues remains down from its peak, particularly the trans stuff. In fact, only the trans stuff has gone down. Gay marriage still very popular. Lesbian couples, all this different sort of stuff they ask about. But the trans stuff is down a lot. So we can get to that later if you want.
0: Yeah, I've dug deep into that, and there actually is an overall decline on gay stuff.
1: Most Americans favor legal euthanasia. Just over 7 in 10 Americans believe doctors should be allowed by law to end the patient's life by some painless means if the patient and his or her family request it. I used to be a strong yes on that. Having watched it unfold in a couple of different countries, I am now a no.
0: Including Canada, which is just horrific.
1: It gets out of hand really quick, and we could get into that topic if you want, because it's really interesting and complicated. Adultery and cloning still seen as the most immoral behaviors.
0: Is that a one set of
1: those are two different things.
0: Oh, I see. Okay. Adulterous cloning.
1: Cloning someone that you want to have sex with outside your marriage.
0: Died, but I got some of her DNA, so I'm going to clone her so I can keep cheating on my wife.
1: Yes. Most morally wrong, counting up from fifth worst to worst. Pornography at 64%. That one's kind of interesting to me, because Chris Rock, who his marriage broke up and he mentioned he was a porn addict or something like that. Anyway, during one of his stand-up specials after that, he gets up there and he says, I want to talk about pornography or something like that. And everybody boos. And he says, oh, yeah, $5 billion a year business and I'm the only guy. And I thought, that's a pretty good point. I mean, it's a huge business. But we're also really down on it, or don't think other people should do it, or I don't know what's going on there. Anywho, pornography, 4% of people think is morally wrong. Suicide, 70%. Not very popular. Mm. Polygamy, 77%, although gaining in popularity. Mm. Human cloning.
2: That's just fine.
1: Human.
0: Michael, was that a subtle shot at our Mormon friends?
1: Oh, my God.
0: Wow.
1: Unfair on so many levels.
0: Wow. That was a low moment for the show.
1: People think human cloning is morally wrong. I'm glad. 86% of us. And the least acceptable thing on this entire list of 20 behaviors, extramarital affairs, only 7% say morally acceptable.
0: Huh. Yeah. Obviously, they left horrific crimes off of this list. People generally do outside of horrific crimes.
1: That regular people that you're friends with or who would vote for or whatever do, I think would be a good way to put the list.
0: Sure.
1: I think that's interesting that that is the least morally acceptable thing on the list, given the fact that we seem to have decided for our politics that that's none of our business. I guess I don't know if that's where we are. We didn't used to be there. Most morally acceptable. Number one, birth control at 83%. I disagree with the divorce is the second most morally acceptable, 74%, but I'm not going to say another word about it because I'll make a lot of enemies. But unmarried sex, 65%. So that's interesting that it's still that many people. What's the actual other number on that? The approve there. I'll tell you this. We often make fun of people who have no opinion. Very low, no opinions on any of these. It's almost all you either find it morally acceptable or morally wrong.
0: So 64% of people find non-marital or premarital sex acceptable.
1: Sex between unmarried man and woman, 65% find it acceptable. 31% unacceptable. Still hanging on to you shouldn't have sex until you get married. And with the declining marriage rates and all that sort of stuff, that's pretty surprising to me.
0: Yeah, I would agree.
1: I'm sure if you separated this out by age, I'm not sure, actually. I don't know, because young people don't have sex anymore, so maybe I'm wrong about that.
0: Yeah, our generation, the adults of the world were doing everything they could to keep us separated.
1: Only 19% of people think divorce is morally wrong. That's a tough yes-no question, because you have such varied situations.
0: Sure, right.
1: I'll just say this as a caveat. If your husband's beating you, yes, you should be able to get a divorce. That's perfectly morally acceptable. If your excuse is, I fell out of love and I'm just not happy right now, then no, I don't find that morally acceptable. Hate me if you want.
0: They already do. Huge range of possible situations there. Very difficult.
1: Of course.
0: Yes, no. Right.
1: Any opinion on birth control being the most morally acceptable of them all?
0: Yeah. I mean, even among Catholics, there are a lot of people who say, yeah, come on now. That's what do you call a woman using the rhythm method?
1: Yeah.
0: Mom. Yeah.
1: So let's get to the whole transgender thing, which has had quite a bit of movement in the last few years. Moral acceptability of changing one's gender hits a new record low. I find that an interesting question, whether you find it morally acceptable to do something that's impossible. That's why I get hung up on the question.
0: Right. It's I understand the nature of this poll and why they ask the same question about all these matters. But, your example of divorce is a good one. And I read a lot about the gay thing and the trans thing and all in this poll. And I came away thinking what you're hinting at, that it's the wrong question. My question would be, to what extent do you think transgenderism is a healthy expression of psychological reality or an expression of a troubled soul desperate for an answer?
1: Yeah, that's
0: choosing the wrong one.
1: Yeah, that's funny. If I think about somebody who's decided to do this, morality doesn't really factor into my mind, or it hasn't.
0: Not per se.
1: More like, to what extent do you think you actually now are a different gender?
0: Now, if you asked me about promoting it to children, my answer on the morality of that.
1: Yeah, that is a different question.
0: I would like jails full of you people.
1: It was only upside down by 5 points in 2021, minus five in terms of acceptable or morally wrong. It was still mostly morally wrong, but only minus five. It is now minus 19. That's a pretty big move in 5 years.
0: All right, let me hit some of those real quick, and then let's come back with more of the questions, because you're right. This is absolutely fascinating. There's been a significant slide in LGBTQ plus issues in terms of their morality, and the reason why is obvious to anybody who observes this sort of thing. LGB was fine. It's the TQ plus stuff that are making people say, look, I let the camel's nose come under the tent because, you know, these are nice people and I got no right to blah, blah, blah. But now you're trying to follow that up with all sorts of stuff, all sorts of crazy stuff.

0: Lots of places can expose you to identity theft.
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10: A New York pet company is willing to pay up to $1,000 an hour for someone willing to sniff dog breath. The title is Joy Behar's assistant.
11: Oh my. Oh, that's out of line.
12: Oh my God. Greg.
11: So this is so crazy interesting if you're into nature like I am. There's a report in Science, the magazine/website last week. The largest known group of wild chimpanzees in Uganda's Kibale National Park is locked in a bloody civil war. And the study's off.

0: researchers say this might be the first, quote, rare fission of a wild chimpanzee group and subsequent lethal aggression against former members in 500 years. I don't know how they know that exactly, but we'll take their word for it for now.
1: Wow, the first.
0: At least 24 chimps have been killed out of a total of about 200 involved. So that is an incredibly high death toll.
1: The first monkey civil war in half a millennium?
0: Yeah.
1: That's quite a thing.
0: Yeah. So, the good folks at the Free Press talk to, what is Colin Wright again? He's an evolutionary biologist. Yeah. Okay. Good guy to talk to. He wasn't involved in the study, but he's read it. And they ask him what's going on with the chimps. Why are they waging war on each other? And of course, he says, we don't know for sure. We have some intriguing ideas. One of the reasons it captures a lot of people's attention is they share a lot of similarities with human, but we don't think of them as being cultural individuals like humans. They don't have racial, religious, or ideological differences like humans. I mean, what's a chimp's ideology? Anyway, those factors are what we typically ascribe to human conflict. And so we'd expect to see relative peace and prosperity among individuals.
1: He's the expert, but my first thought was territory, that they have that in common with humans.
0: Yeah, and here's where it gets interesting. You're not wrong. He says when we see a chimpanzee population that's not just the same species and looks similar, these groups used to be one group. They were like brothers and sisters. Up until just a few years ago, they were interbreeding with one another. They were grooming each other, picking fleas and ticks off one another's backs.
1: Hey, sorry, I see you got a tick on your head. You want me to get that for you?
0: Let me take care of that. Thanks, bro. Thanks, brah. And just over the course of a decade, but kind of all of a sudden, around 2015 or 2016, there was an abrupt segregation of the groups. Their social networks became increasingly isolated, and so they kind of drifted apart friend group wise and started raiding each other's chimp groups, which is a terrible and bloody thing.
1: God, can you imagine what that looks like in the noise? Oh my God.
0: Well, I've seen it. It's horrific.
1: Ooh.
0: The physical power, the sharp teeth, the utter lack of mercy. You think humans are brutal? Watch chimps fight to the death. Anyway, they ask, is this level of feuding and warfare common in chimps? No, it is certainly anomalous. Typically, when you see chimpanzee raids, they come from totally unrelated groups of chimps. This is totally the opposite. We have a unique situation where the chimpanzee groups are not foreign to each other. According to the study, some of the chimpanzees had social ties and reproductive ties with members of the attacking groups. Researchers noticed subtle shifts in which chimpanzees groomed the others and who mated with whom. Over time, the behavioral isolation became more and more concrete. They moved. Eventually, alphas developed inside each of group. Each of the groups, they acted as social glue. I'm reading ahead. Blah, blah, blah.
1: Once again, the grooming. Hey, turn around and bend over. I'll get those hard-to-reach places for you.
0: They're well-groomed, them chimps. Let's see. What typically drives chimpanzee groups to raid others, they ask? Well, some chimpanzee raid others to gain more access to females. Other times, they're competing for certain resources.
1: Giggity, giggity.
0: Jack. Oh, my. This is a unique example of a raid or set of raids that do not involve these two factors, but deterioration of social cohesion. As far as they can tell, the only thing they're fighting over is we used to be friends and now we're not anymore.
1: Wow.
0: You've become a foreign group.
1: Is that a mirror, everyone? I'm Jack Armstrong.
0: As the great Abraham Lincoln said, a chimp group divided against itself cannot stand.
1: Which side am I rooting for? I need to know which side I'm on.
0: It's not clear to me who's who.
1: The blue or the gray, or however they're dividing themselves.
0: It's a war of northern chimp aggression.
1: Does one side peel the banana from the handle side down and then the other side the other way? And this
0: again, Jack, it does not appear to be about ideology. Crazy chimp civil war.
1: That is pretty interesting.
2: Armstrong and Getty.
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23: Hey, I saw that Instagram launched a new Snapchat-like feature called Instance that allows users to send disappearing photos. Now, please, just say nudes.
1: That's a good point. What else are you saying that sending ever that needs to disappear? Here's my kid on his new bike. Got to have it disappear within 30 seconds.
24: Or I don't want anybody seeing it.
1: I don't want it hanging around out there on the internet.
24: Yeah, that's great.
1: We have, I think, breaking news. I can't find it, though. Where is that coming from? Okay, hold on. This is worth getting to.
24: Tease something. America's increasingly saying AIBOO. The anti-AI backlash has begun in earnest. Now back to Jack, searching for breaking news.
1: Iran has submitted their new proposal. So, Trump threatened obliteration again. Then late yesterday, put out a long Truth Social post that was both a threat and a pause. If you're not following through on this, we remain ready to obliterate you, all right? Don't get all wise guy on me. But I've been told by three different Arab countries to hold off because we're close to a deal. Iran has submitted their new proposal to the United States to end the war. The terms include five demands. U.S. troops leaving areas close to Iran. That's probably okay.
24: Maybe.
1: The U.S. paying war reparations. And end of, I don't need to read the rest. Lifting sanctions on Iran, releasing Iran's frozen assets, and ending the U.S. blockade. Okay.
24: Well, I would like to quote one of the great thinkers of our time. I say again.
1: Putting in there paying war reparations is just like whizzing on you or something.
24: Yeah. No. I mean, no.
1: It's like flipping you off. Hey, here's my new proposal.
24: Yeah. or back in the day, you might have been turning your back and dropping your pants. A delightful tradition known as mooning.
1: Yes, that is exactly what that is. It's verbal mooning. Here's my new proposal. Huh? How do you like this?
24: You want to sign on to this?
1: Oh, sign boy. On the dotted line right there.
24: Oh, he's been over and wagging it to illustrate in the studio. It's shocking.
25: Don't ever do that again.
24: Yeah, Michael, I join you in that request. All right, so coming up, the backlash against AI. But first, absolutely love Roland Fryer. Do you know Roland? He's a youngish, 30-something, maybe 40-year-old black man. Not that that matters, but you might recognize him. He's an economist. He's just a shaker-upper of conventional wisdom. And he's a professor at Harvard, founder of Equal Opportunity Ventures, senior fellow at the Manhattan Institute. He's a realist and a conservative. Anyway, so he's doing this analysis of why everything feels more expensive in the Wall Street Journal. And it's, of course, Jack, of course.
1: Is it because it's more expensive? Did I ruin it?
24: Thanks. Thanks for nothing. Of course it is adjusted for inflation, because anything that's not is so stupid.
1: Right.
24: You ought to hold whoever wrote it in whatever analysis in, low esteem. So he points out, he starts with the inevitable specific person, which we'll skip over. But a recent CBS News YouGov poll found that 83% of Americans say it's harder to buy a home than it was for previous generations. And 77% say it's harder to raise family. Financially, they are not wrong, but the explanation is more complicated than either side's populists admit. So let's start with family income. Since 1975, and again, all adjusted for inflation.
1: I'm skeptical of this, so I look forward to hearing these numbers, because I'm thinking when my mom and dad were raising us, and they bought their first house at like 18% interest and blah, blah, blah.
24: Don't skip to the end. We're at the beginning. Since 1975, median family income has risen by more than half, from about $68,000 to $106,000 in inflation-adjusted terms.
1: Wow.
24: A gain of roughly $38,000 a year.
1: You never hear that.
24: Now, that's family income.
1: Sure.
24: But much of the difference comes from one of the most important social shifts of the past half century. Labor force participation among married mothers rose from about 45% in the mid-70s. I'm actually slightly surprised it was that high.
1: I am too.
24: From 45% to 72% last year. But for families with young children, much of that $38,000 gain is spoken for before it ever hits the bank account. To wit, a year's worth of mortgage payments adjusted for inflation has risen from about $16,000 in 1975 to $25,000 last year or so, an increase of $9,000. So there goes nine of that $38,000. Workers now contribute about $7,000 a year in premiums for family health insurance, roughly double the real cost back in 1999. Don't go back to 75.
1: Feels like it's double from not that long ago.
24: Amen to that, brother. Full day daycare for a single child typically runs $6,500 to $15,500, depending on age and location, a cost most families in the 1970s didn't incur at all. Added up, in these three expenses absorb most of the $38,000 gain, leaving many families, especially those with young children or in high-cost cities, with roughly the same disposable income their parents had despite earning more. Would you like now, Jack, because this is your wheelhouse, to get into the much larger houses, cars, more lavish lifestyle discussion?
1: I was thinking about that when you said the house. Well, okay, maybe your mortgage payment is higher, but are you living in twice the size house as the previous generations? We lived in a very small house.
24: Mm-hmm. Yeah, as did we. Yeah. My kids grew up, in a very small house until we started to make a little money, and then, it got, substantially larger. So it's just a priority these days in a way it wasn't back in the day. When most of the housing was built post WW2 for servicemen and their families, and it was all about it wasn't about your palatial home. And I'm not judging, I have a large home, but it was about your backyard barbecue with all your neighbors and being at the park in the ball field and in lawn chairs on your front lawn, or at the bowling alley or at the civic organization or whatever. It reminds me of articles I've read about urban dwellers who have the little studio apartment like in New York. And they say, well, I don't really spend much time here. Mm. I shower here. I sleep here. Maybe I have a meal here.
1: So when I was childless, where I lived didn't make any difference. I was only going there to shower and change clothes. I wish this would just be recognized more. We can still have conversations about things being more expensive or whatever. Like, what it costs to eat out has quadrupled since the 70s. Here's the big difference. We ate out twice a year when I was a kid. Then that's not much of an exaggeration. So what it costs to eat out was really kind of irrelevant, given the fact that we never did.
24: So back to Roland Fryer analyzing cost of living. He says the culprit is structural, not political. Economists call it Baumol's cost disease. Baumol. I didn't run into that.
1: Never heard this before.
24: Maybe old Baumol hadn't spit out his theory yet when I was in school. Productivity gains tend to concentrate in goods, cars, clothing, televisions, food, as technology steadily drives prices down. But many services, like teaching a kindergarten class, change little over time. As incomes rise, wages must rise across the board, otherwise employees leave for higher-paying sectors. Labor-intensive services grow more expensive, not because something went wrong, but because everything else becomes more productive. Before indicting the economy, consider what 50 years of growth actually delivered. The car in your driveway is far less likely to kill you than its 1975 counterpart. And he goes into the enormous fall in traffic fatalities in the last 50 years. The average American reaching 65 today can expect to live 3.6 more years than in 1975. The air is 80% cleaner. The access to search engines, email, and digital maps have a huge value in time and ease and blah, blah, blah.
1: You don't have to listen to disco.
24: It's a good point, too. 1975 middle-class family may have had more cash left at the end of the month, but they also faced higher risks of violent crime, breathed dirtier air, and waited for everything evening news to learn what was happening in the world. That was better, Roland.
1: Yes.
24: That was better.
1: And that depends on where you live. I didn't grow up anywhere where we had any violent crime ever, so.
24: Yeah, yeah. So, one more bit of analysis. So why, given similar discretionary income in a much better world, does the middle class feel squeezed? The answer lies in what the numbers miss: slack. When a larger share of income is committed to fixed costs, even similar disposable income feels more constrained. For many families, that means the reserve is gone. In 1975, a second income often sat in reserve, a non-working parent who could enter the labor force if needed. Today, most parents already work. That means one job loss, one medical crisis, one divorce, and the entire structure comes under pressure because you don't have that pinch hitter sitting and they're getting loose in the bullpen. Of course, your pinch hitters don't get loose in the bullpen. Your pitchers do. Tortured metaphor takes a terrible, terrible beating. let's see. And then he gets into geography and expensive cities and that sort of thing.
1: I wonder how many of your major economic rules, laws, axioms get completely blown up by AI. No longer work because of AI when it takes over.
24: I have no idea.
1: I'll bet a lot of them.
24: You're blowing my mind. Oh, you know, it's funny. Then he goes into a mental exercise. Then we should take a break about, the antidote psychologists prescribe is mental subtraction. Deliberately imagine life without what you take for granted. Try it with 1975. No airbags. Much higher risk of being robbed. Three television networks. We've added blah, blah, blah. You know, it's funny that I saw airbags and thought air conditioning. I grew up in Chicagoland where the summers were absolutely sweltering. And my parents had no air conditioning until several years after I moved out of the house, as my soft, soft little brother enjoyed the slightly higher family affluence.
1: Or if you had air conditioning, Jimmy Carter wouldn't let you run it. So,
24: yeah, besweatered bastard. Well, so how much lower were my parents' energy bills adjusted for inflation than mine right now?
1: Right. No kidding.
24: Yeah, God, we were miserable. I was miserable. Just
1: I do remember many hot, hot nights, and my kids have never had a hot night, I don't think.
24: Oh, yeah. We would run this big fan in our bedroom. My brother and I shared a bedroom trying to pull some air through the house.
1: Right.
24: Blowing out the hot, humid air in the house and sucking in some nice, fresh, hot, humid air.
1: And you're laying on top of the sheets and just your underwear. Just
24: dripping sweat. Good times.
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36: We're giving parents powerful, easy-to-use tools to help manage what kids can see, who they can talk to, and when they have access.
1: Oh, boy. Man, if you got kids and they got smartphones, especially if they're teenagers, you only think about this every day. Because they walk around with the worst neighborhood on planet Earth in their hand.
24: Mm-hmm.
1: In a way that was never possible before.
24: And are remarkably clever at getting around any fences that are put up.
1: When I was in high school, living in small town western Kansas, I mean, there were people around that did bad things, and I'm sure there were people down around that did like pretty bad things. But my dad had a pretty good idea of who I was going to be in communication with on a daily basis.
24: Yeah,
1: and it would have been hard for me to run into a lot of those people as a 15-year-old. Whereas now, my 16-year-old could be talking to a guy who will sell him a machine gun and heroin. Today, easily.
24: Or groom them for God knows
1: yeah.
24: what.
1: Yeah.
24: Yeah. Yeah. Yeah. Well, the scumbags and perverts have gotten systematic with it. They know how to troll, how to, you know, sort through many, many young people online and find would-be victims in a way that it was impossible in like personal interchange for all of human history.
1: Let's go on with this report from CBS News about Apple's new software.
35: At its Worldwide Developers Conference, Apple said it's expanding child accounts required for kids under 13, limiting adult websites, and setting age-specific restrictions in the App Store. Apple says parents will be able to decide who kids can talk to in iMessage and FaceTime, limit how much time can be spent in specific apps, and extend or pause device use entirely.
1: That's the one that I do, because that's the one where I'm pretty sure I know they shut off completely at a certain time, and I'm pretty positive at that point I got control of you. But any of the other hours where you're on your phone, I don't know if any of that other stuff is work. I'm practically to the point of why do I even try, based on things I've learned in the like last 6 months from my son and other parents, of there's just so many ways around all these things. And whichever one you find out about, there's probably 100 more.
24: Right. Whether it's proxy websites or VPNs or whatever, they can mask who they are, the kids.
1: Yeah. Here's a little more from that report.
35: This comes as new research out today suggests that by age 13, teens may be more emotionally ready to receive their first smartphone without it automatically harming their mental health.
2: I think it's a step in the right direction.
35: Thorin Klosowski is a privacy expert at the nonprofit Electronic Frontier Foundation.
3: Kids are known to get around parental controls. Are these foolproof?
2: No, they never are. And that's kind of why the conversation is really an important part here. Parents need to know that these tools exist. They need to know how to use them, and they need to know the kind of barriers that exist around them. There's not like a really like silver bullet here that's going to like magically fix this problem for everyone. I think it's going to have to be a kind of discussion that parents have with their kids, with the device makers, ensuring that this like fosters a place where kids can still be kids.
1: At 13, you're emotionally ready for a smartphone. You're not emotionally ready for a smartphone when you're 50.
24: Right.
1: For the way it alters your life. Why do they do these studies? Ask anybody who uses a phone.
24: Right.
1: Studies have found they're a distraction in the classroom. Studies have found. Why are anybody? Why is anybody spending any money doing these studies? We all know this.
24: Michael, more importantly, that expert's name was Thorin. If my name was Thorin, do you think I could get away with going as Thor? Asking people to call me Thor.
4: Yeah, that'd be good.
24: Because that's what I would do. That's my plan.
1: Do you want
24: to carry a hammer?
1: Right. I was going to say, do you want every single person to constantly say, where's your hammer? And deal with that the rest of your life? I don't.
24: Well, you're right. The downside. I hadn't thought about
1: that. The downside of being named Thor.
24: Glad I brought it up.
1: Okay, one more clip from this report.
3: The new parental controls will roll out in September. This as Apple also unveils Siri AI, a long-awaited update to that conversational back and forth with the personal assistant that they have there. And after all of these announcements, just hours later, rival OpenAI declaring it plans to take that company public.
1: Ah! And of course, you could go on ChatGPT and say, how do I get around the new Apple parental controls as a 13-year-old, and it will tell you, and then you'll do it. I mean, I'm glad Apple's trying. I'm all for trying.
4: Sure.
1: But I do feel like I just have to accept and hope by constantly telling my kids, you know, don't buy drugs from strangers and don't do this, don't do that, that it sinks in, because I don't have any belief I can stop them from being in contact with this stuff.
24: Yeah. I didn't have to deal with this as a parent of kids. So it's tough for me to even talk about it. But to your point, you work constantly to instill the principles that will help them avoid the worst harms, because the specific, like, you know, ability to look at porn or ugly porn or really too much porn at all is bad. But, it's just so difficult to limit that.
1: I'm to the point now where if we could sign an agreement that all you do is look at porn and nothing else, I'm in. Go ahead. It's going to be bad for your life and you'll never be able to get an erection, but that's better than a lot of the other stuff that's out there that you could get into.
24: Wow. It's a hell of a deal.
1: It is a hell of a deal.
24: Apple from the tree of knowledge, folks. I stand by my my theory.
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8: The Supreme Court is allowing mail-in ballots postmarked by Election Day that are received after Election Day to be counted. The court issued the 5-4 decision today. The ruling set a Mississippi law that allows mail-in ballots to be counted if they're postmarked by and received within 5 days of Election Day is not preempted by federal Election Day statutes. The Supreme Court is ruling on two cases involving President Trump's executive power. In one case, Fed Reserve board member Lisa Cook is being allowed to remain on the job for now. President Trump had attempted to fire her over allegations of mortgage fraud. Her lawyers had argued Trump did not have the authority to do so. In a separate case, the Supreme Court ruled today that President Trump is allowed to remove Rebecca Kelly Slaughter as a member of the Federal Trade Commission. The ruling could pave the way for Trump to fire members of agencies that had previously been set up by Congress to be independent. I'm Chris Caraccio. TSA is bracing to screen nearly 19 million air travelers across the 4th of July holiday period. A TSA senior official says security checkpoints are fully staffed and prepared to welcome these travelers and handle the large passenger volumes during the June 30th through July 6th period. Coming up in the business week ahead, key economic reports start coming out tomorrow with a look at job openings and consumer confidence. That's followed up by ADP's monthly employment report Wednesday. Look for new Fed Chair Kevin Warsh to make headlines Wednesday as well as he delivers remarks on Europe during a visit to Portugal. Due to the 4th of July holiday, the government's always closely watched jobs report will be released a day early on Thursday. Most analysts are expecting a decline in the number of new non-farm payrolls added, down from 172,000 in May to an anticipated 118,000 in June. Big changes are coming to student loans beginning Wednesday. Rory O'Neill reports.
9: The changes are part of the One Big Beautiful Bill and limit how much people can borrow and how they repay. Loans will be capped for parents at $20,000 a year and $65,000 per student. Grad students will be capped at $100,000. Borrowers will have just two repayment options, the tiered standard plan and a new plan based on income called the Repayment Assistance Plan. The Biden-era SAVE plan is no longer an option.
8: Short-term career and technical education programs are now eligible for federal Pell Grants, with students able to start applying on July 1st. It's part of a new rule in the Workplace Pell Grant program. States will determine which high-demand fields will qualify for funding. A Western entertainment property in southern Arizona, known for hundreds of films and TV shows, is now up for sale. Old Tucson is listed on business real estate site BizBell Sell for $1.5 million. The park is home to rides, live shows, and tours, and has been the filming location for numerous Western classics like El Dorado, Three Amigos, and Tombstone. I'm Chris Caraccio.
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10: Traffic flowing pretty well. There is a bag of garden debris blocking the N Street on-ramp to West Cap City. Still, just 9 minutes on West Cap City from the 80 split to downtown Sacramento. West 50, Folsom to downtown, 17 minutes. Sacramento to Davis in 20. Traffic every 10 minutes, mornings and afternoons, on KFBK News Radio, 93.1 FM, 1530 AM.
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13: Sunshine and clear skies this morning, continuing through the midday and this afternoon. Monday highs in the upper 80s to low 90s. Currently in Sacramento, 66 degrees in the KFBK Weather Center. For news at the top and bottom of every hour, tune to KFBK News Radio.
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2: Hello, America. Welcome to the Glenn Beck Program. It is Monday, and I'm laughing because I'm thinking about how crazy this country is, especially the Democrats. But there is some hope. We, like, had 13 colonies at the very beginning. We have 13 Democrats who are like, we're not communists. I think we should separate ourselves from the communists. Yes, out of how many, Ricky? 259 Democrats? We got 13 that are saying no. No to communism. 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Well, the heat came to Europe this month in a way that it comes every year, early and angry. Boy, what's happening in the Midwest this week? What's happening in Washington, D.C. and New York? It is going to be boiling hot. In Spain, the thermometer hit 111. Britain just lived through the hottest June it has ever recorded. And in France, in a single week, 40 people drown. What does that have to do with the heat wave? Well, they weren't drowning in storms. They were in rivers and lakes and quarries because they were desperate to get cool, and the water was the only relief they could find. So 40 people drown. World Health Organization, yeah, those experts, say heat kills 175,000 people just in Europe every single year. I want you to sit on that number for a second. That's nuts. 175,000 people in Europe every single year die of heat? That can't be true. Well, here's what's really crazy. We know how to prevent most of it. And it's not really a moonshot. It's a box in a window that blows cold air. What a crazy thought. Studies say air conditioning cuts heat deaths by as much as 75%. Now, listen to this. One study, this is The Lancet. It credited air conditioning with saving nearly 200,000 older Europeans in a single year. 90% of American homes have it. In Europe, 1 in 5. So you would think, with bodies piling up, that Europe might be going like, you know, we got to get a box in every window. You know, maybe that would be a social program that would be helpful. You'd think that that would be one thing everybody could agree on, but you'd be wrong. Let me take you to some of the things that are happening here in France. Let's play cut two here. This is a British mom talking about her child's room, her baby's room. Listen to this.
3: Us using so much electricity, oil and gas is the reason we're in this position in the first place. However, last summer I was 7 months pregnant in the summer, and this summer I've got an 8-month-old baby and a 3-year-old. And my baby monitor last night said that both rooms at 7 o'clock at night, which is their bedtime, was 31 degrees.
4: Wow.
3: And Kate, like I think you said earlier, that the guidance is if the room is 29 degrees or over, children under 5 should not be in them. Now, what do I do? Where do I put them? They have to go to sleep.
5: So you put the aircon on?
3: So I put the aircon on, and it, it makes it more manageable, but it still wasn't an enjoyable sleep. I struggled to sleep in that, and my little baby is so restless.
4: Do you leave the aircon on all day, or do you just put it on?
3: No, so yeah. I leave it on throughout the night. During the day, I keep the curtain shut.
4: Yeah.
3: But it is like an oven, and our houses are designed to keep the heat in.
2: Hmm. So, 88 degrees. That's 31 degrees Celsius. It's about 88, 90 degrees. Baby's room, 90 degrees. You wouldn't leave a kid in a car at 90 degrees. But here's what they're telling the people in England. Here's a British climate activist. Cut one.
5: If you can switch your electricity provider to one that's completely renewable, or you speak to your MP and tell them that we need to get off oil and gas, not allow new giant oil fields like Rosebank that they're currently still considering to go ahead. Those are the sorts of things that means that we can actually make our grid green and that we can actually have aircon without making climate change worse.
4: But all of that would take a heck of a long time.
6: It won't be done by tonight.
4: Are you saying in the interim you shouldn't have aircon? You should wait until you can say hand on heart, yep, it's green energy that's keeping me cool.
5: Well, I think we need to be honest about the fact that it has costs, right? And then when we face these sorts of costs, we then need to make a decision. Well, who should we prioritize? Should it just be someone who fancies being a bit cooler, or should we be prioritizing the people who need it? People with young kids,
4: all right.
5: People who are elderly, people who have disabilities that mean that they can't cool themselves.
2: Stop. These people are out of their mind nuts. They're out of their. This, by the way, is an MD. This is a doctor. This is a doctor saying these things. Now, here's what's happening in the real world in France. Here's a store. See if we can go ahead and roll this, please. This is cut three, I think. This is a store in France. I don't know if they're doing the little piggy thing, but wee, all the way home. They are going in and they're just taking the air conditioners. They're just storming in a store as it opens, rushing in a frenzy to grab all of the air conditioners. Okay? But they're going to have police at their house because you're not supposed to be using your air conditioner. Once they see your power going up, then you're going to be in trouble with the climate police. Let me take you to another town in France. This one's called Nîmes. There is a primary school there. Little kids in this primary school. And this spring, the classrooms hit 104 degrees in the classroom. 104. Child fainted. So they started moving the lessons out into the hallways just to find some air that didn't feel like you were in a convection oven. Well, they couldn't find it. Kids come home. The parents do what all parents would do. They didn't wait for the government. They passed the hat. In 3 days, they raised about 2,000 euros. They bought 5 portable air conditioners and put them in the children's school. Okay, problem solved, right? Of course not. You're in France. The mayor of Nîmes is a communist. One of his deputies was honest to tell exactly what happened. The communist mayor of Nîmes made them take the air conditioners out of the schools. And he said it's because it set a precedent, because in some neighborhoods, parents don't have the means to do the same thing and get their kids air conditioning. Let me repeat that again. The children may not be cool now because there are other children that cannot be cool. So take all of the air conditioners out. Everybody sweats together. I just want you to know that's not a glitch. That is the socialist philosophy. That's what it is. You're all going to be miserable. And it's not just France. In London, the borough of Camden, the council told the residents in an apartment building to rip out their air conditioning to comply with net zero. The official advice, how to survive the heat wave? Open your windows. Open your balcony doors. That came from the people who they elected to represent them. Okay? Now, lay this over everything else that's going on over in Europe and in England. The fuel. More than half of what the European pays at the pump is tax. In Britain, that's $3 to $4 a gallon in tax alone. The price at the pump roughly is double what you pay here. So in some places, it's as high as $5 a gallon. That's not an accident. That's the policy working as designed. Make the fuel hurt. Make cooling disappear. Pursue net zero. And I'm quoting the critics now, whatever the cost. So even if the cost is a child fainting in the classroom in May, even if the cost is 175,000 people that die, even if it's 40 people that die from drowning, this is what it looks like when a country is governed by experts and elites. Not evil men, necessarily. Clever men. Credentialed men. Men with a spreadsheet and a target. And the quiet certainty that they understand how you ought to live better than you do. And once they have the power to act on it, the air conditioning comes out of the window. And they'll tell you it's for your own good and for fairness and for the planet. Here's why I'm telling you this. I'm going to give you some stats on what the Democrats, and I'm going to show you some things that happened with the Democrats over the weekend. It is getting terribly frightening. These are not progressives. They are not socialists. They are communists. And the mask is finally fully coming off. This week, at the same time, we're celebrating the Declaration. 250 years, almost. And I want you to understand exactly what those men built, because it's the exact opposite of what you're seeing happening over in Europe and in England. Our Constitution is a design, a charter of negative liberties. And people say that like it's an insult. Barack Obama used to always say, it's a charter of negative liberties. We need a charter of positive. No. The whole miracle is that it is a charter of negative liberties. You know, it doesn't hand you a list of the things the government will graciously permit you to have. It hands the government a very short list of things that they can never

0: falling apart. Which reminds me, Jamie, would you remind me to say to my wife, we need to pack the Rapid radios with us for this. We're going on a family trip to Washington, D.C. this week. And we're all going to be around everywhere. And, you know, sure, everybody's got a phone. Did you see my text? Did you see my text? No, I didn't see your text. Everybody gets mad. How come you're not reading my text? Because I'm not staring at my phone the whole time. That's why. When you have Rapid radios, you don't have to worry about that. 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
0: Okay, I want to show you what is happening on our streets. And I told you at the very beginning, remember, from the beginning, I'm talking early 20th century American progressives, and you're seeing it now. Early American progressives, they are actually communists. They liked communism, and they just didn't like the bloody revolution. And so they decided, if we just take it one step at a time, we can get there to this totalitarian state where we have experts running everything. That's the early 20th century American progressive. Okay. Now, some people were conned into it and they're like, no, progressivism just means we love each other. But that is the understanding. And I told you, at some point, you get to a point of breaking. The system cannot stand when you've mixed them, these two systems of free people, free will, free choice, and communism. Can't. And the masks will start to come off. And I told you before that they would start to come off and they would declare that they were socialism. Yes, I said, this is in 2008, they like socialism. In fact, they don't like capitalism. Now, they were all denying this at the time. And I said, you watch, it will happen. And they will start taking apart capitalism and saying socialism is the only answer. The masks would fully come off and say, yes, we're communist. It's got to change. Well, that's where we are now. Now, let me play some audio of what happened over the weekend with some of these communists. Here's Scott Wiener. Now, Scott Wiener is the San Francisco Nancy Pelosi wannabe. Okay, he's running for Nancy Pelosi's office. He is as far left as you can go, but he is Jewish. Listen to what happened. He was at a trans march. Listen to this.
2: Redeem yourself, Jew thing.
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2: 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Do that.
0: Listen to this.
2: Because you betray queers.
0: Stop. I think we've heard enough. This is an amazing thing. Here's a guy who has been so pro-trans and everything else. He is as left as the left can get. Okay? He's been their champion, but now it's not enough. Now, because he's Jewish, he has come out and said Israel was committing genocide. Still not enough. Still not enough. Unless he'll say from the river to the sea. And because he's Jewish, he can never say enough. Look at the vitriol and how they have turned on him. This is called a purge. This is exactly what communists do all the time. They purge. They take the people that were with them. If you don't step up to the line they want, they eventually kill you. Okay? Joe Biden, here he is, being heckled at a speech, cut five.
4: It's a battle that's never truly over.
0: Okay, here they go. So they're calling him Genocidal Joe, yada, yada, yada. This is at a Maryland Democratic Party

0: Gala. Now, here is a group of Toronto, I'm just using their language. It's the 2026 Toronto Dyke March. And I thought, these people from Holland? And then I learned, I was like, nope, don't put your finger in that. Anyway, this is completely different kind of dyke, not like the ones in Holland. They're marching, and here's what they're chanting. We're here, we're queer, free Palestine is our demand. You're going to be really surprised when that all comes together, because you're going to be dead. You're going to be dead because they don't like you in the end. Remember, what they're doing to you right now, what they're doing to Scott Wiener right now, will be done to them, because Wiener thought he was fine. All these people in the trans community think they're fine. All these people in the gay community, they're now saying Palestine, Palestine. They think they're fine. Just like Scott Wiener thought he was fine a couple of years ago. Just like when he was standing with people that he knew didn't like Jews, but we can all work together because we have the same goal. Once they get enough power, they kill you. So as you're chanting at your dyke march, just remember, you're next. You're not at the top of the food chain. You're at the bottom of the food chain, and they will eat you next. Now, where does all this come from? Jed is funding a lot of it. We're going to get into that and then make full circle back to air conditioning, because I'm just amazed at how people don't understand. They'll kill you. The ends justify the means. Get to that when we come back in a minute. Also, Laura Trump is coming up. Okay, let me tell you about our sponsor. It's a Byrna Launcher. 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
3: Getting reports of a ladder in the roadway southbound 99 just for Mack Road. It's in the second lane from the left, but so far no delays in the area. CHP on the way to clear it off the roadway. Also, watch out for a sold-out motorcycle eastbound 50 just before Cambridge Road and Cameron Park. That's in the center divide. Traffic on the 10s every 10 minutes, mornings and afternoons on KPK News Radio, 93.1 FM, 1530 AM.
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14: New enhanced surveillance video and 3D analysis are adding to claims that Southern California Edison's equipment ignited the Eaton fire. Video caught by cameras at the Garish Swim and Tennis Club in Pasadena appear to show the fire's starting point. The enhanced video shows what they describe as an initial flash in power lines, followed by falling embers, a second flash and additional embers, and then a quickly spread fire. One of the most influential Japanese chefs in the world who helped bring California-style sushi to the masses has died. Katsu Yuichi was a legend in Los Angeles. Katsu Yuichi was 67. And one of California's stadiums has been named the worst of the 11 U.S. venues hosting World Cup games. The honor goes to SoFi Stadium in Inglewood, according to the ticket-selling site SeatPick. They looked at factors including food and hotel prices, crime rates, weather, and more. The Inglewood Stadium was dinged big time for expensive beer and high hotel costs and was the worst of all the venues for mosquitoes. That's the latest. I'm John Fink.
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0: I want you to think of the 1979 revolution in Iran. In Iran, it was the communists and the Islamists that gathered together. And eventually the Islamists ate the communists. That's the way it's going to work this time. Hopefully that won't get to that point because the constitutionalists will win and stop this madness. But let me show you something that was happening in Dearborn, Michigan. Dearborn, Michigan, there was a huge rally or march for Islam and by the Islamists. And I'm telling you, they are going to eat you, Democrats. They will eat you. Trust me. And if they don't eat you, the communists will eat you. How do I know? Because I know history, and so can you. All you have to do is read history and learn from it. The Democratic Socialists of America call their new chapter Zoran's Political Home. It's in New York City. That's their words, not mine. They say America's largest city could not have won without the Democratic Socialists of America. And it's true. Newsweek got all the minutes. And these are dozens of internal documents going back to 2021. And it's from the China Working Group. The China Working Group of the DSA's International Committee. And they show a small circle of American activists quietly courting the Chinese Communist Party and calling it anti-imperialism. One of them lays out the plan. Build, and I'm quoting, a killer two-week itinerary, hire locals, deepen ties with the parties, and quote, then we're golden. So they went. They went and they hosted a Communist Party school where officials urged them to set up official exchanges with the Chinese government. Now, it's not what they talked about. It's what they agreed not to talk about. A Code Pink founder briefed them and handed them their orders and said, stay out of the weeds. What does that mean? It means don't talk about Taiwan. Don't raise any objections on Hong Kong. Don't mention the Uyghurs. Okay. Focus on the points that are, quote, easier to sell. A DSA member nods along with these minutes and wonders aloud whether they should stay even further out of the weeds. Now, think about what's in those weeds. 1 million people, detention camps, all of it documented by the United Nations. Okay. One member looks at that and says the number is exaggerated. That it's not a genocide or a Holocaust. 1 million people in concentration camps. Then they build a slideshow from the trip they took. Over a photo from one of the cities, they write, no slaves. A woman who speaks perfect English says, the reason why I learned it is because I went to a, quote, training school. That's called a concentration camp. A mosque where worshipers come and go freely. Then they went to the place the world calls a concentration camp. And they made it into what you would now call a travel brochure. Now, to be fair, Zoran Mamdani is too smart. He was not in any of those meetings. You know, no meeting, no pamphlet has his name on it. He stepped back from parts of the national platform, but he's barely said a word about China. And the minutes don't show crime. It's all true. But I want you to hold on to that because you can't have it both ways. You can't let an organization call you their man, say you would have lost without them, say City Hall is the prize they delivered for you, and then go quiet when somebody finally reads what the organization wrote down in a meeting with Communist China. The machine that lifts you up is the machine you have to answer for. One person in all these meetings pushed back, said you can't tell people, you know, their rights have to wait until America is defeated. Said it didn't really sit right with them. The group's answer was not to argue. It was to tell him that he was being unkind. So he apologized and took it back. And that's the whole thing. Not the propaganda. The propaganda you can see coming. It's the silence they enforce on the one honest person in the room. A group that calls itself democratic, calls itself socialist, says it values diversity and openness. And the second a member asks a question about the rights of human beings in China, he's the problem. And he's the one forced to say, I'm sorry. So when somebody asks who Mamdani's friends are, don't reach for an insult. Reach for the minutes from this. His friends are the people who flew to China and wrote no slaves under photographs, who decided a million human beings were a subject best avoided because it's hard to sell, who taught each other to stay out of the weeds. And I tell you, you can build a home for a lot of things politically, a lot of things. They built theirs on a decision about what they refused to see. And the men and women who built that home just handed the keys to the largest city in America to Zohran Mamdani. That's not an accusation. That's the record. Read it for yourself. Read it for yourself. I want to get to this thing that these 13 brave Democrats did this weekend. I'll get into that a little later on in the program because you have to hear this. But before we leave this hour, I just want to go over these numbers again. You know, across Europe, in an average year, heat kills 175,000 people. That's from the WHO. And then they come out and they say, around the world in a single year, air conditioning is estimated to have saved about 195,000 people, older people, mostly the vulnerable, who would have died in the heat. That's the Lancet. That's not a think tank. That's not me as a talk show host. That's the Lancet. One ordinary machine, a box in a window that blows cold air, is quietly keeping nearly 200,000 grandmas and grandpas above ground every single year. And the experts are deciding now that that machine is the enemy. And they're sending officers to pull it out of windows. And they're telling school children, you know, you open a door. They take the air conditioning out in France. I just told you that story. All in the name of net zero, in the name of the planet. It means credentialed human beings looking at a number, 200,000 lives saved, and decide carbon mattered more than grandma. That is not loving the earth more than they love money. That is loving the earth more than they love humans, more than your mother, more than your child. So let me ask you a question, because I was thinking about how they were taking away air conditioning. And I thought, wait a minute, what about heat? Because if the question really is about emissions, then why only air conditioning? Because heat causes emissions too. And across Europe, the furnace in the basement burns gas and oil directly right there in the house all winter long. That's carbon, real carbon. And in most homes, far more of it than any air conditioner that is sipping off of the grid in August. So why are they not caring about the oil heat in everybody's basement? Where are the officers in January? Where's the man at the door in the dead of the winter telling grandma to rip her boiler out and put on a sweater for the planet? I want you to think about this. He's not coming. He's never going to come. Why? Good question. Why? Well, two reasons. Cold kills more Europeans than heat does. Far more so. So coming for the furnaces would be a massacre they could never hide. They believe they can hide 175,000 deaths from heat. This number, so it's not about right or wrong. It's just about numbers. What can we get away with? And two, and here this is the real one, almost every home in Europe has heat. Heat's universal. So you'd have to come for everybody's furnace. There would be a revolution by the first Tuesday in November. But air conditioning, only one in five European homes even has air conditioning. 80% don't. So when you pry the cooling out of the window, you're touching a minority, a small, isolated, politically cheap minority. And it's easy to say it's only the privileged that have air conditioning. It's the easy target. It's the one they can get away with. The reason why I tell you this is because this will tell you exactly what they want to take and where they want to take the rest of us. They're not moving us towards something cleaner and better. They're not. Progressivism is rooted in the word progress, and that is a lie, because they're moving us backward, back past the air conditioner, back past the comfort, past the, you know, back toward the world that was the world before the Industrial Revolution, when summer was just something the weak didn't survive. These people look at two centuries of human beings learning how not to die in the heat, and they call that the problem. I don't know how to describe this other than evil. I mean, I keep coming back to that town in France, Nîmes, primary school, little kids, a classroom, 104 degrees, a kid who passes out, parents who didn't wait for anybody. They just passed the hat, raised the money, bought 5 air conditioners for their children's school, and a communist mayor takes them out. His own deputy says, right, it's because they're poor neighborhoods. The parents can't afford it, so they can't afford to do the same, so you can't have it either. Wow. Take it out? Everybody sweats together. Isn't that the point? I mean, that really is the creed in a single classroom. It's never, let's lift the poor neighborhoods up. It's always drag the ones who got ahead back down. That's why when we had health care, remember, it was everybody needs to have great health care. Everybody has to have great health care. But if you did have great health care from your employer, it was called a Cadillac tax. You had too good of health care. You had health care that nobody else could have. Even though you were giving it to your employees, nobody else was using that. That's too much health care. And so, and I know this from experience because I had that Cadillac tax. I had to stop using the health care because they made it unaffordable. And then eventually Blue Cross just canceled this program. It was the best health care you could buy. They tried to price it out of range. When I still paid for it, I was the last company in all of New York that had this Cadillac healthcare. They priced us out. We still kept doing it. And then finally, Blue Cross Blue Shield just canceled it. Because that's the point of progressivism. You're all going to suffer. The moment one set of parents solves the problem themselves, the premise of we're all going to be better, it all collapses. Okay? The premise that only the state can save you becomes the truth. So success gets punished over and over again. Is that what you want? When we all sit in the seat in the heat because the state says otherwise, it's misery redistribution. That's it. Until misery is nice and even and everybody is there. Churchill saw this. He saw this. He said it cleaner than I could have ever said. He said, the inherent vice of capitalism is the unequal sharing of blessings. The inherent virtue of socialism is the equal sharing of miseries. Just know, that's not the side effect. That is the product. 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
16: You know, it's really important that you learn history. If we don't learn history, we're doomed to repeat it, especially when it comes to socialist and communist you know, the Soviet Union, the same thing happened with, I think they were called the kulaks. They were the peasant farmers, and they were really, really good. In fact, they were too good. They had a little more. And so Stalin destroyed them, killed them all. Most productive farmers in all of Europe, deported, shot, erased, because nobody can rise above the rest. So everybody starved by the millions. You know, in Ukraine, they have a name for it. It's called the Holodomor. Millions, 7 million died in a year. In China, Mao drove the villages into communes, and he had families melt down their own pots and tools in backyard furnaces to hit a steel quota. Then he outlawed the private kitchen. What happened? They had no tools, nothing to cook food with. Worst famine in human history. Millions of dead, all in the name of everybody marching forward together. Cambodia, the Khmer Rouge did the same thing, took it to the end of the road. They abolished money. They emptied the cities. And if you wore eyeglasses, if your hands were soft, if you'd been a teacher or a doctor, that alone would get you killed because it meant you thought you were above everybody else. Quarter of the country died so the rest could be equal. So when leveling everybody down still wasn't enough to make them stay, they built a wall in Berlin and shot the ones trying to climb over it. Because that's what you do when you can't make life better. This has happened over and over and over again, and they all have one thing in common: socialism and communism. From a wall in Berlin to 5 air conditioners in a French schoolhouse, if they can't raise you up, they'll pull you down. Democrats, run for your lives.
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22: The Supreme Court issued multiple rulings today, including one regarding mail-in ballots. The High Court said those ballots postmarked by Election Day that are received after Election Day can still be counted. The court issued the 5-4 decision today. The ruling said a Mississippi law that allows mail-in ballots to be counted if they are postmarked by and received within 5 days of Election Day is not preempted by federal Election Day statutes. A meeting between delegations from the U.S. and Iran in Qatar is set for tomorrow. It comes as the two countries have agreed to halt attacks for now, following a weekend of escalating tensions in the Middle East. The latest wave of chaos started with an Iranian drone strike on a ship traveling through the Strait of Hormuz, which led the U.S. military to carry out retaliatory attacks against Iran. A heat wave is taking aim at millions across the eastern half of the U.S. this week that'll send temperatures soaring. Today, cities including Minneapolis, St. Louis, Chicago, and as far south as Little Rock could see highs in the 90s. I'm Chris Caraggio. Uber is rolling out stricter background checks and restrictions for drivers. The company said the new policies for rideshare drivers and couriers for its delivery service will take effect today. Among the changes, Uber is expanding the list of criminal offenses that permanently disqualify somebody from being a driver in the U.S. The company will no longer allow people with prior convictions for violent felonies, sexual crimes, stalking, or strangulation to be drivers. Uber said it had prevented over 3 million people from joining or remaining on the platform since 2017. Changes are coming to Comcast. In an announcement today, the media conglomerate said it would be splitting into two companies by spinning off NBC Universal and Sky. The move will separate Comcast's media and entertainment assets from its broadband and wireless business. Current Comcast CEO Mike Cavanaugh will move into the role of NBC Universal CEO. Comcast shares jumped over 25% in pre-market trading on the news. Today's a day to throw caution to the wind and get dirty. Read tennis with more.
23: Today is International Mud Day, brought to you by the World Forum Foundation to promote a connection to nature. WebMD says you should go jump in the mud, as mud actually has health properties. It boosts your immune system through exposure to trace bacteria and improves sensory development through squishing, patting, and sliding in it. So go find some mud and have a good time, but strip before you go back into the house.
24: They were lying under carpets, seldom heard. Well, must you keep...
22: Stevie Nicks and Tim McGraw are set to perform at the wedding of Taylor Swift and Travis Kelce. That's according to Page Six. Swift previously wore a shirt reading Stevie Nicks to Game 4 of the NBA Finals at Madison Square Garden and has previously released a song named after McGraw. Earlier this week, City Hall confirmed there's a permit for a Friday bash for more than 1,000 people, as well as a permit for a more intimate event for 100 people on Thursday. I'm Chris Caraggio.
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25: Getting reports of a hit-and-run crash westbound 80 just after Antelope Road. One of the cars in the center divide. No delays in the area, but CHP on the way to assist. Also, we've got reports of a dog running around in the roadway eastbound 50 just before Mayfield Road, in and out of the right shoulder. Traffic on the 10s every 10 minutes, mornings and afternoons on KPK News Radio, 93.1 FM, 1530 AM.
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25: Sunny skies today with a high of 90 degrees. We'll see increasing clouds during the evening with temperatures in the mid-80s. Overnight lows will be in the 60s. Currently 79 degrees in the KBK Weather Center. For news top and bottom of every hour, tune to KBK News Radio.
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0: Glenn Beck Program. Glenn Beck is on.
1: Hello, America. Welcome to the Glenn Beck Program. Laura Trump is going to be with us here in just a second. We're going to talk a little bit about what's going on with immigration. The Supreme Court gave the president some big wins last week. And the true meaning of immigration. I'm doing a special this Wednesday. Yeah, it's Wednesday. Wednesday night, we're doing one of our live documentaries. And it is really, really, really good. We're taking you to the streets of Manhattan to show you the history of immigration, what it really means, because it's all been distorted. And we can't have any more immigration if we can't get it right. What is immigration actually for? And meanwhile, they're calling the president, you know, he's just a monster. He hates immigrants. The guy has no reason to hate immigrants. He has no reason. In fact, I'm going to give you some information here that you probably have never... When you hear what happened to President Trump in the 1980s, it'll blow your mind. Because remember, he just hates immigrants so much. We'll talk about that with Laura Trump here in just a second. First, let me tell you about My Patriot Supply. Every generation has its own version of independence. Our forefathers, you know, is throwing off the rule of the king. For most of us today, it's a little more practical. It's making sure that when something goes wrong, you're not completely at the mercy of circumstances that you can't control. Because the truth is, modern life has made us incredibly dependent on things we rarely even think about. 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How are you? Laura.
2: Hello.
1: How are things?
2: Things
1: Happy
2: are good.
1: Happy Independence Week.
2: Thank you. Happy Independence Week. Happy birthday, America. 250 years is pretty solid.
1: Yeah, my family and I, we're going to go see the fireworks in the Lincoln Memorial. I'm going to take them on a tour of the White House and everything else. Some of my family members have never been there, never been to Washington. And it looks better than it ever has. And I'm really excited to see a rodeo on the National Mall.
2: A rodeo, apparently a Ferris wheel. There's going to be a race there at some point with a bunch of crazy fast cars. So there's a lot going on. And by the way, this is the time to go visit our Capitol because it is safer than it's ever been, Glenn. It is more beautiful than it's ever been. The president is restoring the beauty of our nation's capital in Washington, D.C. So this is the time to go. I love that you guys are going to have that experience.
1: I mean, I think this is the place to be this summer. It is the vacation that everybody should take. If you can afford a vacation, go to Washington, D.C. So, Laura, I want to talk to you a little bit about, I'm doing a special this Wednesday called The Golden Door from Ellis Island to the White House, where we tell the truth about immigration and what it is really for, and how the left has so distorted, you know, the Emma Lazarus poem of, you know, give us your tired, your poor, your huddled masses. We were never meant to be a hospital. What that means is you come here with an idea. You want to be a part of this American experiment. You can leave the past behind and you can do anything. And one of the examples I use is your father-in-law's parents, his grandfather and his mother. That's an incredible story.
2: It is. And you're right. I think it's really important that we continue to talk about the real immigration situation here in America and the legal immigration. You're right. The left has really distorted what this president has been talking about, really, Glenn, since the day he came down the golden escalators and announced his run for president in June of 2015, which everyone remembers was hysteria. It was pandemonium after Donald Trump tried to acknowledge the fact that there were a lot of people who were coming to our country country with bad intentions, who, you know, were bringing illicit drugs to our country, who were causing problems, who were bringing crime into America, because somehow we had kind of left what this country had started as a country of legal immigrants. And we had phased into a place where we had a lot of just open door policy of you can come here and you don't have to follow the proper process. We are a country of legal immigrants. That is how America was founded. And in, if you look at the history of the Trump family, if you look at my, you know, personal family's history as well, and I think you can talk to Americans across the country, this is how it started. But we have to have a process and you have to follow the law when you come to America. And then, yes, we are the land of opportunity. There's no place on earth that gives you the opportunities and the chance to rise and succeed like America. It's all about how hard you are willing to work and how big you're willing to dream. And we have to clarify, I think, unfortunately, for a lot of people, the truth about the immigration here in this country.
1: Do you think, and I'm sure he's past it now, but I think in the first term, he had to feel like he was hit in the face with a shovel because of how he was viewed all the time. I mean, I didn't know this. We looked this up. He was one of the first recipients of the Ellis Island Medal of Honor in 1986. He got it the year Rosa Parks, Jackie Kennedy, and Muhammad Ali were given this Medal of Honor. And somehow or another, I mean, there's the picture of it. That's crazy. He's standing next to Rosa
2: Parks. That's amazing. That's amazing.
1: Oh, it's incredible how he, the history of his family and of immigration. I mean, even his wife. And
2: right.
1: Somehow or another, he's painted as this guy who just hates immigrants.
2: But if you look back, actually, Glenn, at what so many prominent Democrats, including Barack Obama, including Joe Biden, all of these people were saying not so long before Donald Trump came down that escalator, they were all saying the things that Donald Trump has been saying for the past 11 years. And yet, all of a sudden, that's a problem. All of a sudden, you're xenophobic, you're racist if you say those things. No, what we need to talk about is the fact that somewhere along the way, the Democrats decided, wait a minute, our policies are no longer anything that anyone wants to buy into. Our policies are going to be very hard to sell to the American people. And so we need to find another way to keep ourselves on top. We need to find another way to win elections. And I think you look back to about 11 years ago and somebody said, you know what, let's just start letting people come in and let's not really vet people. Let's not follow the law and follow the process that's been in place for so long. Let's just let people in and we won't really talk about it. We'll just do it. And we'll hope that these people become Democrat voters and vote for us in perpetuity, which we all have to assume was the whole goal and the whole plan of all of this. The problem is that it has absolutely wreaked havoc on our country. The problem is that you had 100,000 Americans a year dying from fentanyl overdoses. The problem is that you had foreign gangs taking over apartment complexes. And we all know the issues and the crime that resulted as, you know, we had this illegal immigration crisis throughout the tenure of Joe Biden's presidency. So Donald Trump called it out day one when he announced his run for president. You're right. They have distorted it completely. And again, if you look back 12, 15 years ago, a lot of prominent Democrats were saying exactly what Donald Trump is today. Isn't it incredible how they've tried to flip the script?
1: So the left had a meltdown last week on TPS from the Supreme Court, an absolute meltdown. What part of immigration is not a suicide pact? Do they not understand?
2: It's really crazy. And then you see, you know, people like Zoran Mamdani, the mayor of New York City, saying, oh, I'm not going to go along with what the law says. I'm not going to abide by what the Supreme Court has just ruled. And it's so crazy. It's so counterintuitive. If you apply even a little bit of common sense to this, if you're incentivizing people to come here, if you are a major leader in this party, which sadly we have to call someone like Zoran Mamdani, the mayor of New York City, a socialist, a major leader in the Democrat Party, that's how far left these crazy people have become. But if you are advocating for people to break our laws to come here and then you're saying, oh, on top of that, I'm going to flagrantly violate the law and I'm going to incentivize you to come here. We're going to, you know, we know they've been giving them debit cards full of cash. They've been giving them places to stay. Look at how much of the New York City budget has gone to taking care of illegal immigrants. It is insane to me. It is totally crazy. The Supreme Court has made a ruling. The temporary protective status cannot stand. The Trump administration has been incredible at what they have done in protecting our country's borders. You have not had a single illegal immigrant released into the interior of the homeland of the United States of America in, I think it's about a year, Glenn, and we've had the most secure border under this president we've ever had. We're finally getting a handle on this disaster that has ensued because of the Democrats. And then the Supreme Court makes an even further ruling on it, and everybody melts down and they don't want to abide by it. It's crazy. And I hope that it's exposing how far these folks on the left are willing to go, how they don't care about our laws. They don't care about what's best for Americans or our communities. They're just willing to do whatever they think is going to be politically advantageous for them.
1: There are two stories that point this out and make this true. Let me give you the first one. I'd love to hear your comment on this. Last week, the president wrote, "The communists are finally making their move." It's beyond socialist now. Socialist is almost a joke to these people. "The communists are finally making their move. I've been waiting and preparing for a long time. The game is on. Enjoy watching, President Donald J. Trump." Any idea what that means?
2: Well,
1: I mean, it makes me tingly inside. It makes me happy, but I'm wondering what that means.
2: Well, look, I think you've seen such a champion for America, such a patriot in Donald Trump. You know, he's a person who I think has tried to revive the American spirit. And at the core of who we are as a country, it's the antithesis of communism, right? We are a country of, by, and for the people. We're founded on capitalism, one nation under God. All of these ideas that you do have to call them just communists at this point, because that's what they ultimately want to see happen. They wanted to fundamentally transform America. How do you do that? You turn us into a communist country. These kind of policies have never worked anywhere in the

0: these socialists and communists fully taking over the party. And we used to laugh about this, and we used to say, oh, these ideas are crazy. These are silly. This is insane. Look at what's happening. Look at these socialists winning primaries across America. That is very serious. So I do think that there are a few, at least, reasonable Democrats left out there, the John Fettermans of the world, who see this sort of thing and they're like, oh my God, this is the new party and this is the face of our party. And they don't want to see that happen. It is abysmal, by the way, that only 13 of them could muster up the courage to sign something that had to do with common sense and capitalism. America, take notice. This is the new Democrat Party. They're socialists and communists. If only 13 of them could figure that out. But I do think that this is a moment Americans need to take very seriously. Look, 2024, we saw record turnout, right? We saw people very enthusiastic about getting out to vote in that election because it really felt like the country was on the line. We had 4 years of Joe Biden destroying America and the Democrats, you know, just running us in the wrong direction. Think about the idea of socialists and communists taking seats in our United States Congress, Glenn. Americans need to get out and vote in these midterm elections with the same enthusiasm, the same vigor, and the same thought that we need to save our country as we had in 2024. Because don't kid yourself, if these people take control of things, we know that they have been clear about what they want to do. Pack the Supreme Court, eliminate the filibuster, DC and Puerto Rico get statehood. They want to put themselves in a position to be in power in perpetuity forever. Think about how dangerous that is for America, and think about their policies, not just implemented in places like Seattle and New York, all across America. We need to take these midterms seriously. And I think if we expose these people for who they are and encourage Americans to get out and vote like 24, we can be successful.
1: The former Republican National Committee co-chair and host of My View, Laura Trump. Laura, it's always good to talk to you. Thank you. My best to your family and happy
0: Independence Thank you, Glenn. Week. Happy Independence Week.
1: You bet. Thank you. By the way, this special is coming out on Wednesday. It is going to be a live documentary. It is really, really good. The story of America's immigration, unlike you've ever heard it told before. We're going to open it up. Jason and I are going to open it up live from Washington, D.C. Then we're going to go into the documentary, which will take you all over and all through history. It is so good. You're going to learn stuff you've never. And you're going to be able to defend our borders. And you're going to be able to understand what immigration policy is, why it's important, and be able to defend it. Watch it with your family, because it's a great history lesson. And then we're going to take your questions afterwards, live from Washington, D.C. again. That is for Torch members only. 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That special airs Wednesday night, 8 p.m. live from the nation's capital. Okay, let me tell you about our sponsor. It's SuperSure.
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Well, this isn't good. Watson versus the Republican National Committee. The Supreme Court just came out 5-4. Roberts, what a surprise, and Barrett sided with the Dems.

0: The Supreme Court ruled that states like Mississippi can still count certain mail-in ballots that arrive a few days after the election day, rejecting the GOP challenge to Mississippi's law for late arriving ballots as long as they were mailed and postmarked by election day. This is why we need the Save America Act. Also, Supreme Court lets $5 million sex abuse verdict stand against Trump. President Trump had asked the justices to intervene after a jury found that he had sexually abused and defamed the writer E. Jean Carroll. Supreme Court Monday declined a request by the president to review the $5 million civil judgment against him. And the court has denied Trump's effort to remove federal government Lisa Cook. This is not a good day. This is not a good day coming out of the Supreme Court. But it is what it is. So Mississippi, as long as it's postmarked by Election Day, that's the only saving grace there. Trump has got to pay the $5 million sex abuse verdict, which is absolutely, that's criminal. That is criminal. And the effort to remove the Fed, Governor Lisa Cook, well, if they don't work for the president, who do they work for? Oh, I know, that private corporation called the Fed, which should be abolished. Ricky, quickly, we've got a couple of seconds.
1: Why do we need to sack the court?
0: Oh. Yeah, right. Exactly. Well, that's what we have to do. Quick, everybody, stack the court. That's what they would be saying. Thank God we're not. All right, let me tell you about Rapid Radio. 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You buy them for one specific reason, and before long, you find yourself reaching for them all the time. 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
3: Got an accident westbound 80 near Antelope Road. Looks like one of the cars is in the center divide, not causing any major delays in the area. CHP is responding to assist. Also had some reports of wood debris on the roadway northbound 5 just before J Street. Everything cleared now to the right shoulder. Traffic on the 10s every 10 minutes, mornings and afternoons on KPK News Radio, 93.1 FM, 1530 AM.
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18: Authorities said one man was killed and six others injured in a shooting during a street takeover in Carson. Los Angeles County Sheriff's deputies responded early Sunday morning to the area of Charles Willard Street and Harmon Avenue and found three people who had been shot. California authorities say they found over 100 dead dogs while investigating an animal shelter in Humboldt County. The Humboldt County Sheriff's Office announced the findings Friday after completing a search warrant at Miranda's Rescue in Fortuna. And one of the two eaglets that have been living in a nest above California's Big Bear Lake could be seen falling from that nest yesterday during a live stream. It's believed that Sandy was the young bald eagle that fell onto several branches and then out of sight. It's known as an accidental fledge or a fludge, and it occurs when a fledgling unintentionally makes its first flight. Observers say the eaglet ended up on a different tree. They think she's just getting her bearings. That's the latest. I'm John Fink.
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0: I can't thank all of the insiders and everybody else who came on Saturday night and Saturday afternoon. I was giving speeches all day in Idaho about the history of America, and I met so many great people. I mean, people drove from California and Colorado, and I met a couple from Ohio and Oregon. And I mean, it was an amazing afternoon, and thank you so much for coming to that. I'm going to be in D.C. on Wednesday at 2 p.m. I'm going to be at the Great American State Fair. That's on the nation's mall at the Capitol. You can find out all the information at freedom250.org, but I'll be speaking at 2 p.m. At the Great American State Fair. Then Wednesday night, that night, July 1st, I'm going to be doing the Torch live, and we'll be in Washington, D.C. to give you the special, The Golden Door. It is great. You're going to love this special. Make sure you are a Torch member to see that. On Monday, I'm going to be at Citizens United for Israel, Christians United for Israel, CUFI. It's a night to honor Israel. If you want to register for that, you do have to register because there's going to be very tight security. But I'd love to see you there if you want. They're making a special discount if you want to register and you're coming for me, Beck 26, and you get that discount. Then in Vegas next Saturday, I'll be in Las Vegas speaking at Freedom Fest. So you don't want to miss that. This week, starting tomorrow, I'm going to tell you 3 days in a row, I'm going to tell you what it took to write the Declaration of Independence. It's going to be in this hour, and you do not want to miss it. It's a great story, and I've been working a week on the research on this. But today, I want to show you something that we just got. I just won this in auction for our museum. Tani and I bid on this weekend or this last Friday. It's an amazing, amazing document. You know, the Declaration of Independence is such a great story, but, you know, the war started long ago. And this is a document. It's on paper. It's 13 and a half inches by 8.5. And up in the left-hand corner right here, the right corner, is pressed to bind the fiber together. No ink. It's just a clean bite into it. It's a seal of Rhode Island, and it just has the word hope on it, which I love. Hope. At the bottom, two signatures. One is Nicholas Cook. He is the governor. And at the right is Ward, Henry Ward. He was the secretary. And between the seal and this is a commission. And it's authority granted to two men to go and act in the name of the people of Rhode Island. And the date is the 6th of May, 1776. And here's what they don't tell you about that date. The war was already a year old. Okay. We've told this story to ourselves. We say the Declaration of Independence is what started it, but it wasn't the 4th of July or the 2nd of July. You know, a continent of farmers standing up, declaring themselves free, and then go fetch your muskets. That's not what happened. By the time the Declaration of Independence, the ink was dry, we had already been at war for 13 months. Blood was a year dry already. You have to go back to the 19th of April in 1775, the Lexington Green and the Concord Bridge, the shot heard around the world. It had already been fired. And men had already fallen face down in the spring grass. 2 months after that, the 17th of June, they fought at Breed's Hill above Boston until the powder ran out and the British took that hill, but left 1,000 of their own on its slope. So by the spring of 1776, American boys have already been a year in the ground. Mothers had already received the word. Pine boxes already were lowered, covered over, and the soil was already separated and the grass was starting to grow again. The king's soldiers were not a threat on the horizon. They were already here. Regiments on American soil, warships riding in and posting anchor in American harbors. Everybody could see this out their kitchen window. The most powerful force on the face of the earth was not coming. It was already here. So understand what these guys were in Rhode Island were doing with this document. They were not picking a fight. The fight had already picked them. It was already here. They'd already buried their sons. What they were doing was harder, because this is the thing that we have forgotten in the whole heart of it. These were loyal men. They did not want to leave for a year. In fact, years. The American colonists had clung to a single stubborn I think desperate hope, the hope that the king would finally see them, that George III would finally look across the ocean and go, oh man, these are my people. They're not rebels. They're not rabble rousers. They're not some lesser breed to be managed or taxed or garrisoned, but they're my loyal subjects. They're English, Englishmen, loyal, asking only for the rights that any Englishman was born holding. And just before the Declaration of Independence in the summer of 1775, so a year before, we send out what's called the Olive Branch Petition. It was after Bunker Hill, after the dead had already been counted. But even then, with the war begun, they wrote to their king and said, please, we're still yours. Stop this. Hear us, please. He wouldn't even take this olive branch into his own hands. He wouldn't receive it. He didn't read it. Instead, he stood up and he said, they're in open rebellion. And then he went further. He signed a law that cut the colonies out of his protection entirely, declared all of their ships fair prize, sent foreign soldiers, the Hessians, mercenaries, hired guns to come across the sea and bring his own people to heel, kill his own people. That was the answer. Not hand extended, a fist, foreign bayonets paid by him to drive it home. And that, not the dead at Lexington, not the smoke over Boston, that was the thing that finally broke the cord. Because a war you can survive, a war you can even forgive at the end of it, if the man on the throne looks at you and finally calls you his own. But this told them the truth that they had spent a year refusing to believe, that the king was never going to see them as people. So he had made up his mind across the ocean, and he would sooner hire strangers to kill them than sit and hear them. So the Declaration of Independence was not the beginning of anything. It was the surrender of this little word up here in this document, hope. It was the moment loyal people finally, in grief, let go of the king's hand. Not because they stopped loving the idea of him, because they finally understood he's never going to love us back. Now, look at the date on this page again. The date on this page is the 6th of May, 1776. Why is that important? Because 2 days earlier, the 4th of May, that little colony of Rhode Island had become the first to make it actually official. They struck the king's name out of all of their oaths. They crossed the crown out of all of their laws. The smallest colony on the map let it go first and stepped off alone. And then 2 days after committing that treason, they sat down and wrote this order for two delegates to ride to Philadelphia to finish. To take, in the words on the page, all such measures that shall be thought of best for promoting the welfare of the United Colonies. It's a blank check written against their own necks in the middle of the war they were losing. And the first man it named was old, Stephen Hopkins. Stephen Hopkins, he had been in the fight for a while, but he had palsy in his hand. So his hand, when he signed things, you look at the Declaration of Independence and you'll see his name, and it's so shaky. He could barely write. And when it came to his time at the table to sign the Declaration of Independence, he reached across with his left hand and gripped his trembling right, and so he could steady his hand somewhat and sign it. And he said, my hand trembles, but my heart does not. The second guy on this was new, and he was only there because of a fresh grave, Samuel Ward. He was the delegate from Rhode Island, the other delegate. He had gone down to Philadelphia, caught smallpox, and died of it on the 26th of March. And the war was on. The seat was suddenly empty, at the worst hour to leave it empty. So they reached for William Ellery. He was a lawyer in Newport, Rhode Island. And he's the guy, they put this paper in his hand. And then he went down and he fought for the Declaration of Independence. And he didn't flinch. He went straight to grinding out this revolution. It was pretty amazing what he had done when he signed the declaration. He signed it so large, it's only second in size to Hancock's, and Ellery knew exactly what his signature was. He knew that that was a noose at the end of that sentence. So as the delegates came forward one by one, if you see the painting of them, you will see Ellery standing back behind. He was watching every man. He said he wanted to watch every man's face as they signed their own death warrant. And he said, I wanted to see if they were sincere or not, see if any man would break as he put his face, as he put his hand to the Declaration of Independence. And he said he stood there and he looked at face after face after face. And he said afterwards, all I saw was undaunted resolution. None of them flinched. All of them were ready for war. These were men who had already buried their own, men who had begged the king and had been answered with mercenaries, and they signed anyway. This room, to get into this room, which was locked and sealed tight, this was your ticket. This is what bought you a seat in that room. To hold this thing 250 years later. To have it in my own hands is amazing. The days of 4th of July, 2026. The king is gone. He's a footnote. The empire is gone. But the paper survives. The men don't. This paper has outlived the men who carried it. But the paper still asks this one question. The only one that really mattered. You don't get to choose when the storm comes. It's already here, just as it was in their day. It's in the harbor. It's in the fields. You only get to choose. Are you going to stand inside the storm? The seat at today's table is still warm, but it has your name on it now. What remains to be seen is what you will do with it. More in a minute. 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

Welcome to the Glenn Beck program. So total members of Congress that are Democrats are 257. 257. 13 of them have now come out. And I say that gladly, that there are 13. I thought there were zero, but there are 13 now, and they should be praised. They have come out and said, we are capitalists. We are not socialist. We believe in secure borders, fiscal responsibility, and national pride. And they have come out with their promise to America. And I think, you know, I was talking to Laura Trump about this earlier. I think this might just, I hope it's not just a ploy for the election. I hope these at least 13 are sincere, but only 13 out of 257. Here's their promise to America. We are capitalists. We're not socialists. We want safety, not lawlessness. We are responsible, not reckless. We believe government should solve problems, not create them. This is great. This sounds like Ronald Reagan. We are mainstream and not extreme. We believe Americans can disagree without division. We stand for moderation, acceptance, respect, free expression, and democratic pluralism. We embrace politics of persuasion over purity, contempt, and cultural division. Where were these people? And we are proud and not ashamed of America. You know, this is the Democratic Party that people think they're in right now. A lot of Democrats think that that's what their party is. You had 13 come up. If that's what the party was, there would be 250, 59 or 57 of them. No, there are 13 of them that gathered together this weekend to sign this document and make that promise to America. That's remarkable. That is absolutely remarkable. And, you know, we had 13 colonies. We have 13 Democrats that still believe in it. So that's nice, I guess. But maybe that's just me. I please, when you hear about these guys, you know, don't badmouth them. Welcome them. Welcome them back into sanity, because if they are sincere, they're not going to be lasting long in the Democratic Party. They won't. You know, you think Fetterman is actually going to make it in the Democratic Party? No, they'll either vote him out or they'll eat him. I mean, if you saw what's happening. But these are American principles that I want those things too. I'm not a socialist. I'm a capitalist. I want safety, not lawlessness. I'm responsible, not reckless. I believe government, you know, doesn't solve problems, it creates them. I'm mainstream, I'm not extreme, and I'm proud of America, not ashamed. Every American, but only 13 Democrats in Congress could actually sign this.

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5: Mail-in ballots postmarked by Election Day but received late will still be allowed to be counted after today's Supreme Court ruling. The 5-4 decision said a Mississippi law that allows mail-in ballots to be counted if they are postmarked by and received within 5 days of Election Day is not preempted by federal Election Day statutes. The Republican National Committee had challenged the Mississippi law. President Trump says the U.S. and Iran will renew peace talks as both sides appear to step back from waves of attacks. Trump posted that Iran requested the talks, which will take place tomorrow in Qatar. The latest wave of reciprocal attacks started with an Iranian drone strike on a Singapore ship traveling through the Strait of Hormuz, which led the U.S. military to carry out retaliatory attacks. The federal trial for Luigi Mangione has been pushed back to next year. He's accused in the 2024 shooting death of UnitedHealthcare CEO Brian Thompson in Manhattan. Jury selection will begin January 5th, and opening statements are set for January 25th. I'm Chris Caraggio. The Texas Supreme Court is rejecting an appeal by survivors of the 2022 Uvalde school shooting who tried to sue state and local police over their handling of the incident. Five teachers and 20 students at Robb Elementary sued Uvalde County officials and the Department of Public Safety. A San Antonio appeals court dismissed the lawsuit in February, ruling that the plaintiffs' claims aren't covered by the Texas Tort Claims Act. The state Supreme Court upheld the ruling on Friday without comment. Consumer sentiment increased more than expected in June. The University of Michigan's final reading for the month rose 10% from May's record low as gas prices eased. The survey's chief economist noted gains in sentiment across all age and income groups. Still, high prices and the cost of living topped the list of consumer worries for the third straight month. The inflation outlook for the year ahead inched lower to 4.6%, but remained well above the level prior to the start of the Iran war. There will be no mention of former NFL running back O.J. Simpson on the Wall of Fame at the new Highmark Stadium in Orchard Park, New York, Tammy Trujillo reports.
6: Buffalo Bills CEO Pete Guelly says Simpson is not a fit for what the Bills family and stadium represents. Simpson spent nine seasons with Buffalo and died of cancer in 2024. But his time on the field would be overshadowed by his many legal problems, including the so-called trial of the century, involving the murders of his ex-wife and her friend. Simpson was acquitted of those charges, but years later found guilty and sentenced to prison for robbing a group of people at a Las Vegas casino. I'm Tammy Trujillo.
5: Toy Story 5 is topping Supergirl at the box office. The Pixar hit made another $70 million in its second weekend for a total of over $297 million domestic. The Rolling Stones are launching their new official podcast, Speaking in Tongues. It features interviews with Mick Jagger, Keith Richards, and Ronnie Wood, and is narrated by Norah Jones. Over six episodes, fans will get a behind-the-scenes look at the creation of the band's new album, Foreign Tongues, which will be released on July 10th. I'm Chris Caraggio.
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8: In reports of an unknown hazard on the roadway up in Applegate, eastbound 80 just before the Applegate exit. It's blocking the middle lane, but so far, no delays in the area. CHP is on the way to clear it off the roadway. Also, a little slow out of West Sacramento on westbound 80 from the merge with Highway 50 to Capitol Avenue. Traffic on the 10s every 10 minutes, mornings and afternoons on KPK News Radio, 93.1 FM, 1530 AM.
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8: A nice start to the work week with mostly sunny skies today and a high of 90 degrees. We'll continue to see sunny skies for tomorrow with temperatures in the lower 90s, upper 80s. degrees for Wednesday. Currently 82 degrees in the KPK Weather Center. For news top and bottom of every hour, tune to KPK News Radio.
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0: Does the Democratic Party actually need to embrace the moniker of socialism, lean into it?
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6: All right, thank you, Scott Shannon. Thanks to all of you for being with us. Write down our toll-free telephone number. You want to be a part of the program. It is 800-941-SEAN if you want to join us. Linda, how long have I been saying that this is the most unpredictable midterm election year in our lifetime, and these are uncharted waters, and nobody, as of today, can predict with any degree of certainty what is going to happen in this midterm. The only thing I can tell those of you that want hope is that this is probably the greatest environment for a party in power, which historically tends to lose seats in the House and Senate. There have been exceptions for Republicans to gain seats in the House and the Senate, which we will go through in great specificity and detail. How long have I been saying that? I've been saying this now for the longest time. I think I've been proven correct. Have I not?
7: Yeah, it's pretty bad.
6: Okay, so you have this woman, Darielisa Chevalier. So we had these elections last week. Now, we have spent a lot of time on this program going over Graham Plattner in Maine and all the insane things that he has said and his Nazi tattoo. We won't regurgitate that now. We have talked about the Senate candidate in Michigan by the name of El Sayed. And El Sayed is a guy that is a radical who's been campaigning with Hassan Piker, a guy on record as saying America deserved 9/11. We have gone all through cisgender Tellerico. God is non-binary. He defends the right of trans men to have access to abortion, which I'm having a hard time understanding, but he does. He wants a welcome mat at the southern border in the state of Texas, and a guy that wants to run a vegan campaign in Texas. And for whatever reason, it is the takeover of this party, I think you can argue, after last week, is now complete. Now, and there's a couple of things that are happening simultaneously that you have to pay attention to. Not only are the Democrats endorsing and electing these radicals, but people that you would think might stand up against the Nazi tattoo or stand up against the guy that blames victims of sexual assault or is not sympathetic to a young girl that wants to commit suicide, or a guy that says the people that he wants to vote for him are racist and stupid, you would think that maybe some Democrats would have at least a little moral clarity and a willingness to take on that radical element that has now emerged within their party. But it's not happening. If anything, just the opposite is happening. They're embracing them. And so it got worse last week. And I would argue that the Democratic Socialists of America, the DSA, which is the Mamdani group, which really is like communists. I mean, Graham Plattner claims he's a communist. So what's happened is all of these radicals now going up against more traditional Democrats, definitely left of center, far from conservative, far from Donald Trump supporters, and they are wiping them out in pretty much every race where it's taken place. I'll give you an example. This woman, Chevalier, she pulled off this massive political upset And she defeated a five-term incumbent in New York by the name of Representative Adriano Espaillat. She is one of, she's like Mamdani, a democratic socialist. She has said on the record, she said, quote, no more police at all ever. Well, if you don't have policing, what do you have? If you don't have law and order, how do you have safety and security? How many times have we said on this program that it is a prerequisite towards the pursuit of happiness that first you have to have law and order? It's basic common sense. She has been, again, like many in the squad and people like Rand Plattner and others, she has been totally against the state of Israel. The rise of anti-Semitism now in the Democratic Party is through the roof, which raises a lot of questions to me about where Chuck Schumer stands on any of this. I think Chuck Schumer has become probably the biggest moral coward in Senate history at this particular point in time. This is a woman that supported the Block of Bombs Act to halt U.S. defense exports to Israel. I mean, that's how deep this runs. Now, here might be one of the worst things that this woman did. Maybe. There's a lot of them. Remember, October 7th, 2023, we had, you know, based on Israel's population and what happened that day and the murder and the rape and the torture and the kidnapping and beheadings, and a lot of it's on videotape. I've seen a lot of it. The day after, there was a pro-Palestinian rally in Times Square, New York. She was there. That's October 8th, 2023. If you look at Israel's population, a little less than 9 million, that would be the equivalent of 40,000 dead Americans in a day. We've talked about that a lot. In early 26, when asked if she would condemn Hamas, whose charter calls for the destruction of Israel, she just says, you know, that the question ignores 75 years of occupation, et cetera, et cetera. So, I mean, she is as radical a leftist as you can imagine.
8: The United States of America. We feel the Palestinian blood.
9: We feel the Palestinian blood.
8: And we stand in solidarity with Palestine. We have the historic responsibility.
9: We have the historic responsibility.
8: Of defeating.
9: Of defeating.
8: Israel colonialism.
9: Israel colonialism.
8: And U.S. imperialism.
6: So she wants that, and this is the day after October 7th. She's a woman that said, as I mentioned, no police at all, ever. When you have a city of 10 million people and you have no police, how could you possibly expect anything other than chaos and mayhem? She takes it a step further. She has advocated for the complete abolition of ICE, prison. She wants all prisons to be closed. She wants all police to be abolished. She wants all borders to be abolished. This is now, remember, we've been talking about the party of Plattner, the party of El Sayed, the party of Six Gender Tellerico. We've been talking about the party of Bernie Sanders and Pocahontas and Mamdani and AOC and the squad. And then we've been talking about the other part of the equation, which is, you know, but for one Democratic senator by the name of John Fetterman, no Democrat has been willing to take them on. This is a woman that explicitly opposes any form of deportation. Never mind the fact that we have laws and borders and sovereignty. She doesn't believe in any deportation, no punishment for crime. In 2022, she tweeted that the U.S. was involved in Ukraine because the Cold War ended and we've been bullying Russia ever since. The aggressor in that war was Russia. She, in an interview, agreed with a suggestion that if billionaires threaten to leave New York, they should go ahead and leave, which, by the way, is happening by in droves. She has agreed with the suggestion on that issue, but in 2020, she actually doesn't even like members of her own party, which is a little odd to me. She publicly referred to Joe Biden as a rapist during the primary season. When Kamala Harris gave her now viral speech in 21, saying that her message to Guatemalan immigrants was do not come. She reposted the video with an F Kamala Harris note. That was very nice of her, Linda, don't you think? Very, very thoughtful.
7: She seems like a sweet gal. Super sweet.
6: Mm-hmm. Past social media posts surfaced showing comments where she disparaged interracial relationships with white people, referred to COVID-19 as the pandemic as a European plague. Why did I think all this time that it originated in Wuhan in a lab that was likely funded by the Eco Health Alliance that got money from Fauci's NIH? Why did I believe that the whole time? She maintains that all deportations are fundamentally wrong. She supports the entire Green New Deal, which is womb to tomb, cradle to grave. She supports 100% fossil fuel free economy. She wants immigrants with temporary protected status to become citizens. She supports tuition free community college, Medicare for all. She is a longtime activist and apparently was an alumni organizer for Columbia University's, quote, Gaza Solidarity back in the day. And she's only one of the three that got elected. Now, the big question all of you have to ask yourself is how many Democrats have dared to speak out against Plattner or El Sayed, who's campaigning with Hassan Piker, or Six Gender Tellerico, or God is Non-Binary Tellerico, or, vegan campaign in the great state of Texas Tellerico. You know, the real shift here, what makes this, I think, the most fascinating political moment, midterm election moment, is all past precedent goes out the window. Historically, the party in power will lose seats. There are exceptions in the House and in the Senate. That's historically. But I'm arguing that all bets are off. I'm arguing there's nobody that you can talk to today that's going to give you an accurate analysis of how this is going to play out. Now, I'll even take it a step further. I'm not even sure that the events that will define the outcome of the midterm election this year, I'm not even sure those events have happened yet. One of the other winners is a woman by the name of Claire Valdez, a former union organizer, state assemblywoman in New York, won a competitive race, and another Democratic socialist. Her priority, top priority, is getting every American worker into a union. She, too, wants to abolish ICE. She wants a complete moratorium on new AI data centers due to environmental concerns and job displacement risk. She is, by the way, Linda, you would love this. How many hours do you think you work a week on this show?
7: A lot. Way more than she's ever worked in her life.
6: How many articles?

0: I mean, what happened to this guy, Dan Goldman, I thought was horrible when he went to that coffee shop and they put up that horrible, you know, tweet against this guy. Anyway, he is a progressive, and apparently he's a little bit more moderate in that he supports Hakeem Jeffries. Now, Hakeem Jeffries will not speak out against any of these people. Chuck Schumer will speak out against none of these people. And they probably think their silence will buy them some goodwill among these radicals. I don't think it's by buying them any goodwill, because I think all of these radicals are going to say, time for Schumer to go. He's leader in name only, minority leader in name only, and the same with Hakeem Jeffries. He's fighting for a $15 minimum wage. It's the same thing. He wants to expand the Supreme Court to 13 members, Medicare for all, supports a wealth tax, wants to raise the capital gains tax, wants to abolish ICE, and extends solidarity to Gaza. I mean, this is now your Democratic Party. I have been saying, and I stand by this, we are in uncharted waters for a midterm election year. We've never been in this position before. Now, I go to my admonition to you. I've been saying it for some time. And that is really simple. You only have to do one thing this year, as far as I'm concerned, and just commit in your mind, heart, and soul that you are going to vote and prevent these people from ever taking power. Because if you don't, this is the country that you will hand off to your kids and grandkids. You know, if you look at health, wellness, fitness, nutrition, longevity, how many, if you're really honest with yourself, how many of you are making guesses? Maybe a friend, a neighbor, a relative told you, oh, you got to try this vitamin or this supplement, or you got to eat more kale, which is the worst thing to eat in the world. Anyway, guessing what to take. And when, you know, the truth is everybody's body is different. 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
25: The family of a missing Marine who fell in the ocean off the coast of Southern California had a vigil for him last night, hoping Lance Corporal Armando Ortiz Canseco will be found. He's from Richfield, Minnesota, stationed at Camp Pendleton in San Diego. His family says they just want him back. He went missing off the USS Anchorage Thursday morning. At this point, the Navy says it's a search and recovery operation. A memorial service this evening for those killed when a B-52 bomber crashed at Edwards Air Force Base 2 weeks ago. The ceremony will honor all 8 people on board, 6 current and retired military officers, and 2 civilian flight test engineers. The cause of the crash remains under investigation. And a lot of eagle action in Big Bear the past 24 hours. First, Sandy, one of Jackie and Shadow's 2 eaglets, accidentally fell out of the nest and still can't be seen, but she's believed to be okay. And today her brother Luna took his first flight to a tree where his dad was waiting. Millions watched the birds on their Big Bear live cam. Those are the headlines. I'm Jason Nathanson.
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0: and gentlemen, we'd like to take a second to hear the immortal Bob Grant's thoughts about the world today.
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2: All right, it's sick, it's getting sicker. Everybody needs a personal safety and security plan for you and your family. Unfortunately, this is a very dangerous world. Now, there are some circumstances where only one option is going to do. That's a lethal option. You don't want to ever be in that position, but if you are in that position, you need to be prepared. But according to the FBI, latest year they have statistics for, that's less than 0.01% of all altercations that required that response. Now, this is where the technology of BYRNA comes in. Good news. You don't need a permit. You don't need a background check. It's legal in all 50 states. It has powerful deterrence, tear gas, pepper spray, kinetic rounds. You can hit a target 50, 60 feet away. One shot can incapacitate any attacker for up to 40 minutes. Now, when the pros adopt the technology, you should kind of pay attention. Like, if all baseball players started using a new bat, I think that would garner my attention if I was a baseball player. If over 500 government agencies, police departments, private security firms are using this technology, I think that tells you a lot. And they are. That's the good news. Anyway, bottom line is, check out this technology. Don't take my word for it. 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Very impressive. It is non-lethal self-defense that may save your life, the life of your family. Anyway, check it out. Make it part of your everyday personal safety security strategies. 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All right, so let me get back to this whole idea, because this is like a full, we're now getting close to the 4th of July. By the end of this week, it's going to be the 4th of July. What's today's date, Linda? It's the June what?
3: Today is the 29th.
2: Okay, today's the 29th. So we're getting very close to July, August, September. In September, what happens? Labor Day. What happens after Labor Day? People's attention start getting drawn into elections. Again, the only thing I'm going to ask all of you in this audience is one thing. Is just commit in your mind, heart, soul, that you are not going to let this radicalized party take over our country. And we'll have nothing but never-ending investigation, impeachment, you know, nonstop pushes for new Green Dealism, socialism, climate alarmism. It will be a disaster, because now the Democratic Socialists, Communists, they pretty much run the Democratic Party. There was a Politico piece out today that they are now planning to even take down the most powerful Democrat in Washington. Well, I would argue formerly most powerful, and that's Chuck Schumer. I mean, we learned a lot about Chuck Schumer when it came to Mamdani. Did he endorse Mamdani? No. Did he speak out against him, which is even worse? No. Did he speak out against his wife and post that she liked post October 7, 2023? No. Has Chuck Schumer ever taken on the Squad or Graham Platner or El Sayed or Tellerico? No. Did he stand up against any of these people that were elected in his home state of New York? No. Will he ever? No. Which is why, according to Politico, I mean, he thinks this is his way to stay in power as the Democratic minority leader, you know, with his plan. Like, for example, when he was asked about Graham Platner, we will defeat Susan Collins and take control of the Senate. He said the same thing five times, because he doesn't have the courage to even go after a guy with a Nazi tattoo that has attacked women that are victims of sexual assault, on top of every other insane thing that he has said. So anyway, what's interesting to watch are people like him. Again, leader in name only, because he doesn't dare take on the real the real leaders of the Democratic Party, the real leaders of the Democratic Party, the person that's winning the most in terms of endorsements for Democrats is Bernie Sanders. The next person that's winning the most is AOC. The next person that's winning the most is Pocahontas. And I don't see Chuck Schumer ever being willing, able, capable of taking on any of them. So he sits by quietly. His party becomes more radicalized. He is scared to death that AOC might challenge him for his Senate seat. If she does, it will be a massacre. She would absolutely destroy him in the state of New York. So Politico has this piece today that in New York, you know, it's like a five-alarm fire, they describe it, for Chuck Schumer. And they said the relentless march, which saw a trio of insurgents toppling establishment-backed Democrats Tuesday, is now shifting to the even bigger prize of ousting him. He's 75 years old. He's out of touch. He has no control over his party. It goes on to say Schumer has long been considered vulnerable to a left flank challenge. His stalwart support, which, by the way, has not been recent, this is years ago, for Israel, has created additional left flank exposure and criticism. And it goes on to say the rapidly shifting political dynamic is now morphing into a crisis for the entire Democratic establishment. Now, the establishment, and no one's more establishment than Chuck, you know, it should be a wake-up call. If Chuck had any moral compass or moral clarity or moral strength, he would put aside his desire for power and he would try to right the ship and lead his party to more reasonable points of view. And I'll give you an example. If I'm Chuck Schumer right now, I'm quaking in my boots. I'm scared to death, said one Democratic strategist, former advisor to Governor Kathy Hochul. You know, why is Kathy Hochul so beholden to Mamdani? Because she needs Mamdani's support if she wants to get reelected. Although in New York, I worry about the math. It's just a big problem. Jeffries now has his, Hakeem Jeffries, again, both minority leaders are from New York. And he thinks it exposes the Democratic divide. Although one of the people support him, Lander supports him. Let's put it this way. When Van Jones takes this stand, this is what he said. And this was quoted in the New York Post. He hit the panic button and warned, quote, the roof is collapsing on the Democratic Party.
4: This is a new establishment, Schumer and Hakeem Jeffries. This is a battle between the establishment and this insurgency. And the roof is collapsing on the Democratic Party establishment tonight. If Mamdani gets a hat trick, three out of three, this is a new era for the Democratic Party. And you can't write off New York City because this is the place where both it's a power center for the establishment and the insurgency. And they're going head to head tonight. And right now, this is no longer a movement. This is a movement and a machine at the same time. There's just no way to sugarcoat this. If Mamdani pulls off a hat trick, it is a new era in Democratic Party politics.
2: All right. So he was right. Mamdani pulled off the hat trick and he's hitting the panic button that the roof is collapsing on the Democratic Party. Now, the Democratic Socialists are now planning, as I said, to topple Schumer. And, you know, if you look at other indicators, there's, for example, we've cited other polls before this one where America's pride in our great country, the greatest country, I think, God gave man. Among Democrats, I mean, these are record low numbers. So it's sort of like the base of the Democratic Party has been radicalized. What is that going to mean for Democrats that maybe live in Wisconsin or Pennsylvania or Georgia or North Carolina or Michigan or Nevada or Arizona? I think it's going to mean they're going to leave the Democratic Party. They're not going to want to be a part of a party of AOC and be a part of a party of Mamdani and Bernie Sanders and Pocahontas and AOC and the squad and a party that is even adopting virulent anti-Semitism in some corners. Joe Biden, by the way, appeared over the weekend. He got heckled at a Democratic Party gala And he appeared confused which way to exit as usual. So we're going to watch this. AOC has now, she's out there going full on socialist, calling for the breakup of big tech companies like Apple. Why would you break up Apple? I like Apple. Apple doesn't get rich because anybody's forced to buy an Apple product. Most people have an Apple phone because they want an Apple phone. Anyway, so she's putting them on. I mean, this is just the beginning of the government takeover of industry. This is what they would do. And this is where they stand now as a party. So they've got a major, hardcore, radical, democratic. It's not just the democratic socialism of America. It is full on, you know, statism, communism, redistributionism across the board. And it's not good for them. Now, let me play a couple of other examples. Now, when a guy like Chris Murphy, definitely hardcore liberal Democrat, but why would Senator Chris Murphy of Connecticut? Connecticut is not exactly New York, but it's pretty reliably left. You might recall that Joe Lieberman, formerly vice presidential candidate with Al Gore, lost his primary. That was kind of like the canary in the coal mine then, and then came back and won the general election, and he won as an independent. Here's Chris Murphy. Now, again, this is supposed to be a mainstream Senate Democrat, and listen to him welcoming all of these radicals and applauding them for what they're doing. Listen.
5: I want us to be a Big Ten party. I mean, I've been saying this for years. I think that it's actually a sign of a party that is alive and growing when there's a contest of ideas inside the party. So I'm not a Democratic Socialist, but I do believe that the Democratic Party has been historically way too timid in taking on corporate power. I think our party should have bigger ideas. I put one on the table last week, a $25 minimum wage. And I think we do have to have answers for the way in which corporations and billionaires are taking over and corrupting our politics. So I do think that there is somewhat of a trend that candidates who are confronting concentrated corporate power in a meaningful way are winning. And I think that that is something that the Democratic Party should pay attention to.
2: Now, what are states like California, New York, Washington State, all have in common? I mean, Mamdani did that video about Ken Griffin. Ken Griffin's left New York and he's taken with him $6 billion he had planned on investing in New York City. He's taken it all with him. And by the way, thank God he's moving that money to my free state of Florida, which makes me happy because my fellow Floridians will get high paying career jobs and it will be nothing but a boom to the economy in South Florida, which has been happening, you know, more and more on a daily basis. More people from California now seem to be moving to Texas and Florida than ever before, which we'd not seen. When James Carville, again, who's been losing his mind of late, sees these results and loses it, I think this is a very telling moment because he himself kind of seem to have fallen into the idea that they're going to embrace this radical wing of their party. Here's what he said this weekend.
6: I don't think that the congressional Democrat should seat her as a member of the Democratic Party. She actually describes herself as a Democratic Socialist. I don't have anything in common with someone that says that they're against interracial dating or doesn't want to have any incarceration for convicted felons. That's just not who I think the Democratic Party is, and they ought to let her be a Democratic Socialist, but I don't think they should, you know, you can't kick out of Congress. It was voted, but she doesn't have to be in a Democratic caucus. To this extent of this one instance, I think the Democrats need to stand up and say, this is not who we are. We do not determine who you can date or not date. That is your own business. You can date whoever you want. And when you start telling people they can't date somebody of a different race or a different gender, I don't know, whatever the hell it is, that's not my business. It's never been any of my business. It's certainly not now. And I just think that that's not why most people are Democrats. We're Democrats because we don't hate anybody.
2: So there would be three Democrats that I would listen to. One is Carville, even though I think lately he's kind of jumped the shark and he's been a little crazy. But when Van Jones is saying it, when David Axelrod is saying it, we've had on the program, we had on TV, Mark Penn. When Mark Penn is saying it, when Doug Schoen on this radio program last week said it, and all of these former mainstream, you know, Democrats that have been around the block and been part of many election cycles, and they see the damage and the danger that their party is now facing in terms of an identity crisis, you know that what I'm telling you is true. And that is that all bets are off here. It's the most unpredictable midterm election year ever. I mean, it's all up for grabs. And I think that the more the American people become aware, A, that these people have now are now dominating the Democratic Party, and B, no mainstream Democrat dares to correct them or challenge them or battle them or fight them. I think that's even worse than the people that take these crazy positions, because it never used to be that way. Somebody would stand up and say, okay, that's really stupid. You're going to cost us the election. Probably a good time for you to shut up and, you know, go hide in a hole somewhere. Anyway, 800-941-SHAWN is our number. 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
2: You know what the big question is? 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You've got to agree that we've never, ever faced a midterm like this.
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2: 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Greg Jarrett is next. 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
4: President Trump is talking about today's major rulings from the Supreme Court. In several Truth Social posts, he voiced his thoughts on the high court decisions on mail-in ballots, his E. Jean Carroll defamation case, and his power to fire agency members. Trump called the ruling to allow mail-in ballots received after but postmarked by Election Day to be counted as a tremendous loss, and said it's more important now than ever to pass the Save America Act. In regards to E. Jean Carroll, he went on to say he'll continue to fight the defamation case against him, and also said it was a big win after the court ruled that he can fire FTC member Rebecca Kelly Slaughter. Talks between the U.S. and Iran are set to take place tomorrow following a weekend of escalating tensions in the Middle East. The latest wave of chaos started with an Iranian drone strike on a ship traveling through the Strait of Hormuz, which led the U.S. to retaliate. Word that the back-and-forth attacks would be paused for now comes ahead of a planned meeting tomorrow between delegations from the U.S. and Iran in Qatar. I'm Chris Caraggio. The Texas Supreme Court is rejecting an appeal by survivors of the 2022 Uvalde school shooting who tried to sue state and local police over their handling of the incident. Five teachers and 20 students at Robb Elementary sued Uvalde County officials and the Department of Public Safety. A San Antonio appeals court dismissed the lawsuit in February, ruling that the plaintiffs' claims aren't covered by the Texas Tort Claims Act. The state Supreme Court upheld the ruling on Friday without comment. Consumer sentiment increased more than expected in June. The University of Michigan's final reading for the month rose 10% from May's record low as gas prices eased. The survey's chief economist noted gains in sentiment across all age and income groups. Still, high prices and the cost of living topped the list of consumer worries for the third straight month. The inflation outlook for the year ahead inched lower to 4.6%, but remained well above the level prior to the start of the Iran war. There will be no mention of former NFL running back O.J. Simpson on the Wall of Fame at the new Highmark Stadium in Orchard Park, New York. Tammy Trujillo reports.
5: Buffalo Bills CEO Pete Guelli says Simpson is not a fit for what the Bills family and stadium represents. Simpson spent nine seasons with Buffalo and died of cancer in 2024. But his time on the field would be overshadowed by his many legal problems, including the so-called trial of the century, involving the murders of his ex-wife and her friend. Simpson was acquitted of those charges, but years later found guilty and sentenced to prison for robbing a group of people at a Las Vegas casino. I'm Tammy Trujillo.
4: Toy Story 5 is topping Supergirl at the box office. The Pixar hit made another $70 million in its second weekend for a total of over $297 million domestic. The Rolling Stones are launching their new official podcast, Speaking in Tongues. It features interviews with Mick Jagger, Keith Richards, and Ronnie Wood, and is narrated by Norah Jones. Over six episodes, fans will get a behind-the-scenes look at the creation of the band's new album, Foreign Tongues, which will be released on July 10th. I'm Chris Caraggio.
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9: We have flames. Yes, a car fire. This could be northbound Hazel Avenue at Gold Country Boulevard, CHB. Possibly an ambulance on the way as well. Fifth Street at Bridge Street. We have a non-injury collision. Couple of vehicles pulled over to the shoulder. Heavy traffic eastbound to 80. This is going to be coming in through Davis because of an injury collision out there. Tune to traffic on the 10s every 10 minutes, mornings and afternoons on KFBK News Radio.
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9: Warm today with a high around 90, down to 60 overnight. Tomorrow's high 91. Sunny, 84 degrees in Sacramento. For news at the top and bottom of every hour, tune to KFBK News Radio.
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0: Does the Democratic Party actually need to embrace the moniker of socialism, lean into it?
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6: All right, thanks, Scott Shannon. 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Toll free, it is 800-941-SEAN. If you want to be a part of the program, we have a lot of news regarding Supreme Court decisions that have come down today. Some I like, some I don't like. Greg Jarrett, Fox News legal analyst and New York Times bestselling author, will join us in a minute. Court allowing Trump to fire the FTC commissioner overturns major restraint on presidential power. A lot of people looking at that as a huge win. Others not happy about the court preventing the president from firing the Fed chair governor. And justices uphold the state law allowing for late arriving mail-in ballots. Not sure why people get an extension. And you know, when it comes to getting their ballots in on time, there should be a set date. That date should be Election Day. And if everybody's required to have it in by that date, I don't think that is too onerous. Let's go to some analysis, then we'll get to Greg. Here's John Yoo explaining how the Supreme Court ruling in this one particular case, its most important ruling he declares in 91 years. Here's what he said.
7: The FTC case, Slaughter, is the culmination of a campaign by presidents going back to Ronald Reagan, all the way through, all the presidents, all the way through to Trump, aided by really the Roberts Court, has been on this for 20 years now, to try to end the practice of Congress of creating these independent powers within the executive branch, which are not under the control of the president. This decision is perhaps the most important decision about the operation of the government since 1935, as you said, Bill. That case is called Humphrey's Executor. No longer will there be an FTC, SCC, FCC. All those agencies were designed by Congress to be outside the president's control. And the court says clearly that is inconsistent with the vesting by the founders of the executive power only in the president. They're all going to be directly under the control of the president now. Huh. So it almost doesn't matter whether they're in the Treasury Department or in the State Department, because the president now can, right, give them orders and fire them if they don't obey.
6: All right, let's get Greg Jarrett's reaction to all of this. Greg, I tend to agree with John Yoo on this and his analysis. This is the Slaughter case where the dismissal of two Democratic commissioners from the FTC by President Trump and finding that their removal conflicted with statutory requirements. What is your take?
8: Well, John Yoo's right. Finally, after 91 years, the president gets to regain control of the out-of-control alphabet soup of federal agencies that mushroomed during the 20th century, the so-called administrative state that has behaved, and you and I have talked about it, Sean, as a fourth branch of government, unelected people, totally unaccountable to anyone, who wield enormous power. And today, Chief Justice John Roberts said, that's enough. And he restored common sense by saying, look, these agency officials who exercise executive power are accountable to the chief executive, the president. And executive power rests solely on the president and nobody else. So he can fire them at will, because removal is a necessary component of presidential control. And the court said, by the way, Congress cannot restrict the president's control over these agency officers. So, you know, in doing this, the Supreme Court reversed itself. As John Yoo pointed out, the Humphreys executor decision, a horrible decision in 1935 by a different Supreme Court, obviously, that prevented presidents from firing officials at these regulatory agencies. That was a wrongheaded decision. And now, finally, it is dead and buried.
6: What did you make of the Supreme Court ruling today on counting mail-in ballots after Election Day? Jonathan Turley, our colleague, he described this as a significant loss for Republicans. It makes no sense to me, with maybe the exception of the military, if they need extra time because of the pace at which mail-in ballots can be sent from overseas, maybe with that exception. But he viewed this as a little bit more significant than I did. What is your take?
8: Well, I think this was the Supreme Court saying to the people across the street in Congress, if you really want to bring in these mail-in ballots and contain them, pass the Save America Act, which has a provision on that. This ruling wasn't about ideology. It was a specific reading of existing federal law. And the court said that the federal statute specifies when voters must vote, but it says nothing at all about when mail-in ballots must be received. And the court said it's up to Congress to pass a law, i.e. Save America Act, if it wants ballots to be received by Election Day. But until then, states have the power to manage ballot counting, which is what Mississippi did in this particular case. But this is consistent with the Constitution, which grants Congress the power to regulate federal elections, but it gives states the authority to administer elections, and that includes vote counting. However, the court said the Constitution does give Congress the power to override or modify those state rules, such as Mississippi and California and elsewhere. But until that happens, you're going to have these nightmare scenarios, such as California, where you don't know the results for many days or weeks, and that only fuels distrust in the integrity of elections. I see this as the Supreme Court sort of lighting a fire under Congress, that if you really want to fix elections, pass a law.
6: You know, they often go back and pretty much advise Congress to do such without such explicit language as you're using. I think the case that is going to matter the most is the issue of birthright citizenship. Over the years, we've used the term anchor babies. People come from other countries. They give birth to a child in the U.S. and automatically they are a U.S. citizen. Now, you've heard oral arguments. You've heard, different analysis of it. What's your take?
8: Well, I wrote a column immediately after the president issued his executive order when he took office on birthright citizenship. And I argued that he had a valid argument because I went back to, and you can read it online, take some time to find it, but you'll find it. The debate that took place between the sponsors and the authors of that particular provision of the 14th Amendment. And it was abundantly clear to me from the words they spoke on the floor of the U.S. Senate that they did not intend for this to include, children or anybody who's not a legal resident. I was disappointed as I listened to the oral argument that wasn't emphasized enough. Now, that doesn't mean that the Supremes themselves aren't looking at that in context. But, I think the odds are that the president's going to lose on birthright citizenship. If he does, I think it's a wrong decision. It would be up to Congress to fix it. It's astonishing to me that, you know, you hear Chuck Schumer say over and over again, oh, it's Jim Crow 2.0. He apparently doesn't realize it was Democrats that created the Jim Crow laws, which were hideous and awful. And this has nothing to do about disenfranchising African American voters. If you look at the polling data, they're among the highest, 78% or something like that, want valid voter ID. And it's silly to argue in this day and age that, you know, these people don't have ID. You have to have an ID to do anything, to pick up medicine, to travel, to go anywhere. You know, even to attend Democrat rallies, you got to have an ID. So, you know, I think they want to cheat, and they're creating the conditions to do so.
6: All right, quick break. More with our legal analysis of all the Supreme Court rulings that have come down today. More with Greg Jarrett on the other side. Mark Halperin will analyze a lot of how the Democratic Party is now shifted so solidly left. All right, we're getting ready. We're going to celebrate our 250th anniversary, this milestone. Also a great time to reflect on an enduring relationship between the U.S. and Israel. Yes, our greatest ally, the most reliable ally. Let's go back to the words of President John F. Kennedy. He once said, Israel was not created in order to disappear. Israel will endure and flourish. And those words captured the spirit of a young democracy threatened and determined to survive in spite of being surrounded by so many enemies. And, you know, you have two nations thousands of miles apart, united by a shared values of faith, freedom, resilience. And as we celebrate 250 years of independence, the International Fellowship of Christians and Jews, they are seeking as much help as they can. You know, Israel getting hammered by Hezbollah out of Lebanon. They're getting hammered by Hamas out of Gaza. The Iranians again breaking a ceasefire whenever they can. And what that means is they target densely populated human areas. And that results in a lot of people, their homes are destroyed. They need all the basic humanitarian assistance possible. And that's food and water and shelter and medicines. And you name it, they need it. They have mobile medical clinics for the elderly that can't even get out of their house. Whatever you can do during their time of need as they fight for their survival, please go to their website. They'll give you a free USA Israel flag pin when you go online and hopefully can donate generously. 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

0: Moments with Greg Jarrett as he analyzes the Supreme Court rulings that have been released today. Overall, as you look at the decisions now that are coming down kind of fast and furious here, and whether it's the Slaughter case or Watson versus the RNC or the Trump versus Cook case or any of the cases that we're getting decisions on, and as we await the final decisions, what is your take on the makeup of the court? Because when people ask me, I really can't give them a straight answer. I don't have any clue what the judicial philosophy of Amy Coney Barrett is. At times, I don't have any clue what it might be for, you know, Chief Justice John Roberts. I don't know if you have the same questions I do, but I find some of their decisions contradictory and just odd to me.
1: Well, Amy Coney Barrett tends to do whatever John Roberts does. You'll notice that in the opinions. She mimics his point of view. But for those who say that this is a one-sided court in the bag for President Trump, decisions that we saw today belie that argument. Yes, Trump has won some significant cases, but he's lost a bunch. The tariffs, for example, an important case. He didn't win that one. Birthright citizenship will come out tomorrow. I don't think he's going

0: to win that one. I may be surprised. And then, of course, as you point out today, two cases in which Trump slash Republicans did not win. The Lisa Cook case, Federal Reserve, you know, where the president had fired her. The court said not.
1: Why do you think they bifurcated that out compared to other agencies, which gave the president an enormous amount of power? And in that case, I'm talking about the Slaughter case.
0: Yeah. So on the one hand, in the Slaughter case, the president has broad authority to fire anyone at federal regulatory agencies. But Chief Justice Roberts created an exception for the central bank, the Fed. Why? Because in creating the Fed, Congress structured it to operate independently, because it recognized that monetary policy is meant to be protected from political pressure. Understand, the court did not say the Fed governor can never be fired, only that removal has to meet the statutory requirements contained in that law. It's a nuanced ruling, which is why the Chief Justice authored both the Slaughter case and the Lisa Cook case, so that he himself could draw the distinction.
1: Net, would you say that this was a good day for Republicans and the president, or, you know, a split decision?
0: Oh, I'd call it a split decision. Republicans didn't win everything. But, you know, the Slaughter case is a huge decision because, as John, you pointed out, you and I agree, this out-of-control administrative state, this fourth branch of government, has been wielding too much, enormous power since the Humphreys decision by the Supreme Court in 1935. And every single president has complained about it and been angry about it, but it took President Donald Trump to actually bring the challenge and take it all the way to the U.S. Supreme Court and get a bad decision rectified. You know, the Supreme Court has gotten a lot of decisions wrong over 250 some odd years, and they've reversed themselves and overturned themselves more than 100 times, and you can add today's decision to that long list.
1: Well, it's amazing. These decisions come out one after another today, and Greg Jarrett actually finds the time to read them all and help inform all of us. That's what makes you great at what you do. Greg Jarrett, appreciate your time, sir. Thank you, as always. All right, my friend, 800-941-SEAN is our number.

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0: He's dribbling the ball with everything on the line. 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
1: All right, 25 now till the top of the hour. 800-941-SEAN, our number if you want to be a part of the program. 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
1: I just wanted to do a check-in. There's a guy I'm going to introduce you to in a second. His name is Brian Stern, and he's the Gray Bull Rescue Chairman and Founder. And we saw what happened. He's a veteran of more than 800 rescue evacuation missions worldwide. And Brian has helped save in the course of his life. This is his passion. This is really what he was born to do, if you ask me. He has saved more than 8,700 lives and served as a first responder, even during the 9/11 attacks. And anyway, he's bringing his expertise in terms of, a lot of the devastation that happened in Venezuela. There's a lot of outrage growing after a video surfaced appearing to show the regime's interior minister preventing members of a U.S. rescue delegation from actually assisting the people that desperately needed help, which makes no sense at all. Secretary of State Marco Rubio weighed in on this. Let's play it.
3: We're already deploying a search and rescue teams from Fairfax County, Virginia, and Los Angeles. There'll be some others we'll add. That's their most immediate need right now is search and rescue efforts. They have a bunch of collapsed buildings, and so they'll need a lot of help in terms of digging through that. The airport there is badly damaged, so we'll have to rely on the Department of War to deploy assets there. And then we're also helping them with some overhead imagery, especially in coastal areas where they don't have full visibility over what the damage has been and what the impact has been. Those are the acute, like short-term needs over the next 48 to 72 hours, because in search and rescue, you're trying to get to people while you can still save their lives. They're buried under rubble. And other countries are responding as well. The Qataris have already offered assistance, as we spoke to them earlier today as well. El Salvador has stepped up, and multiple countries around the region, including Chile and others, have reached out to us to communicate and get that happening. As we move forward with that response, with the sort of the short-term phase of response recovery, the second phase, of course, will be identifying their more longer-term and acute needs. What are the things over the long-term they're going to need help with? We'll have a better assessment of that after the next 48 hours when we're on the ground, and as the Venezuelan authorities get more visibility as to the level of damage in terms of housing. Where do you put all these people that don't have anywhere to go live? What we can do to help restore or help them restore their communications, their internet, their telecom, and so forth.
1: One of the things that defines the people of this great country, and there are so many things that define its greatness, is whether it's fellow Americans in need, whether it's a tsunami, somewhere around the world somewhere, whether there's any other natural disaster, the ability of the American people, the generosity of the American people to rise to the occasion and provide the food and the water and the medicine and the supplies and the, you know, the equipment that are needed to help people out in their worst moments is beyond inspiring. And I think there's no better, more generous country than ours. That's why it's hard to understand why some Democrats don't take pride in their country. Anyway, here to give us an update on it is Brian Stern. He's with Gray Bill Rescue. He's the chairman and founder. And he is staged and ready in the Caribbean to help in these missions following these catastrophic earthquakes. And he is bringing us an update today. Brian, thanks for being on the ground. I think it's a pretty impressive record that you've helped save more than 8,700 lives in your life, but clearly that's your calling and you're great at it. How do things stand now?
4: Thanks for having us, Sean. Things are complicated. The video that you were just referencing, where you see Diosdado Cabello kind of adversarial with a search and rescue team from America, it's fascinating because he's literally that same guy, Diosdado Cabello, is on the same exact indictment as Nicolas Maduro. And there remains a Rewards for Justice bounty on his head still to this very day. So I bring that up just to showcase the complexity of this whole mess. Venezuela is a complicated place. It's always been a complicated place. The largest concentration of Hezbollah outside of Lebanon is in Venezuela. And you're seeing, you know, American search and rescue teams co-located with people who have literally part of the Rewards for Justice program. And
1: all right. But the report is and there's video to back this up, that has surfaced appearing to show that the Interior Minister preventing members of a U.S. rescue delegation from actually assisting the people in Venezuela. What's that all about?
4: Well, this is the challenge, right? The Minister of Interior, Diosdado Cabello, is the guy in the video. We have a warrant out for his arrest as we speak. This is not a good guy. So it is not surprising that a bad guy is getting in the way of doing good things. That's what bad guys do. So, you know, the people are suffering. The people have been suffering for quite some time. Just because there was a big earthquake does not mean that the bad guys found Jesus. That's not what that means. Here on the ground, a lot of things have been frustrated. Relief efforts, humanitarian aid, search and rescue teams, as you see in the video, all kinds of things, permitting for aircraft, all kinds of things, are frustrated by the current government of Venezuela. And when Delcy Rodriguez, the current president of Venezuela, her stepfather is Elias Ramirez, also known as Carlos the Jackal. That's her stepdad, the godfather of international terrorism. So,
1: If we have an indictment for this guy, why don't we just arrest him, get him out of the way, and then the relief efforts can continue?
4: The guy in the American in the video looked more like a law enforcement officer than a fireman to me. I think he maybe should have, done some habeas corpus on Diosdado Cabello and use that to pay for humanitarian aid and search and rescue teams to come in. I don't think that's the worst idea in the world either.
1: Let me ask you this. Are you able to get to the people in need? Because time is usually of the essence after an event like this.
4: Right now, we are absolutely in recovery phase. It hasn't been called yet, but the search and rescue part, the idea of finding people who are alive, is now we're talking about divine intervention and miracles. If somebody is found alive, it's at that level. Miracles do happen, of course, but it would be anomalous. It's 1,000 degrees outside. It's very hot. Air purity is a problem. Air oxygen availability in a collapsing confined space is at a premium, plus injuries, plus heat, plus the rest. The likelihood of finding someone alive at this moment is very, very, very, very, very, very low. Therefore, this is pivoting to recovery. This is pivoting to search and recovery. And also humanitarian aid. There's lots of people in Venezuela that were already displaced because of conflict and all the rest. This earthquake did not make that situation any better.
1: Brian, we appreciate all you're doing. Please update us if there's anything we can do to help you or any message we can send on to the administration. We'll be glad to help anywhere we can. Godspeed. Keep up the great work. And it's phenomenal what you're doing. And I have every belief that, you know, that relief will get there eventually. It's too bad that you have to fight through this, you know, insanity right now.
4: The big thing we need, Sean, right now, GrableRescue.org. We need people to go to the website and donate. We're a 501c3, and helicopters and boats do not pay for themselves. Everything costs money out here. So we need people to listen and to please try and help people out. That's the best way people can help right now is give money to good organizations doing good work.
1: Well, we'll put that up on my website, Hannity.com. Brian, appreciate you being with us. Thank you, sir. All right, quick break. Right back to our phones this Monday, 800-941-SEAN. Our number if you want to be a part of the program.
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0: All right, back to our busy phones. It's toll-free this Monday, 800-941-SHAWN. Joe in my free state of Florida. Joe, how are you? Glad you called.
1: Doing great. How are you, Sean?
0: I'm good, sir. What's happening?
1: I'm actually right up the road from you on Amelia Island. The only place nice in South Florida there. Hey, wanted to talk to you a little bit about Democratic Socialists in regards to, are they just a little bit ahead of their time? Believe me, I don't agree with their ideology on a lot of the things, but with AI and us having to go to universal basic income, or as Elon Musk would like to say, a high income, I'm looking at something like 3.5 million telecom jobs, just call center jobs alone, being replaced by AI. Now, if we go to a basic income, universal basic income, that effect, not only on those individuals, but also on income taxes, and how do we fund that? Do we end up going to a tariff type system? Or how do, I mean, there's a lot of different things that we're looking at. And when the AI takes over in regards to the jobs, and I don't know if we're overly prepared for that.
0: Joe, first of all, I would argue AI is not the future. AI is now. This very question that you're asking me, I had an opportunity to ask Elon Musk. He thinks in the end it's going to be net-net, meaning, yes, there will be some job displacement, but there will be many, many other jobs that are created. I am trying to encourage everyone that listens to this program, and if you have children or grandchildren, you know, make sure that they are well versed in artificial intelligence, and they develop the knowledge, the expertise, and the skills that are necessary, because it is the future. It's not like it is now. There's not a day that goes by I don't use Grok. Not a single day of my life, and I look everything up on Grok. Everything, and you can get information at your fingertips. You can speak into it. And, you know, what's interesting, there are now schools that are developing, you know, entirely new curriculums. And what they're doing is they'll go through the basics, reading, writing, math, science, for like 2 or 3 hours a day based on what a student's grade level happens to be at any given moment. And then they spend the rest of the day on computers, learning AI, learning all aspects of AI, also finding their individual interest within it. And I'm telling you, that's going to be the next generation of millionaires, billionaires, and very wealthy people in this country. If people put their head in the sand, and I don't care how old you are, I've always been a big believer in lifelong learning. If you think that, I don't need to learn it, you do. And not only are you going to learn it, you're going to have fun doing it. There's a lot of fun stuff you can experiment with. You know, and I personally like Grok, but get whatever one you want. It doesn't really matter. But to understand the power of this tool and the impact it's having currently and will have in the future, it's critical for everybody to understand this. Very, very important.
1: I agree.
0: All right, Joe. Appreciate it, man. Lance is in New Jersey. What's up, Lance? How are you? Glad you called, sir. Happy Monday.
2: Happy Monday to you. Thank you very much for what you do, and all the prayers and hopes to the people and the country of Venezuela. And I do hope our rescue effort gets there with a little bit more expediency, even though things are geared towards the Middle East. I don't know if you remember about it was exactly about a year ago that AI had the some people had generated the picture of the Statue of Liberty a year ago with a burqa on it. And I thought it was like comical, or for foreboding or foreshadowing what could possibly happen. And lo and behold, now you have the mayor, and Mandami is a product of generation and a half of being planted and allowing to grow and evolve, and with like you said, the media pushing itself and pushing that ideology. I can't wait to see a makeup of how people have lost their ability to be jingoist or jingoism.
0: I contend that if you want to work hard, and I mean really hard, and you are dedicated to whatever profession you choose, I don't think you can fail in America. unless you have some type of disability that would prevent you from achieving that goal. I don't think you can fail. One of the most interesting things about the World Cup to me, and I'm not a big soccer fan, is the reaction of people from around the world and how stunned they are at how great America is, because I think they have had a false perception of us, probably generated in part by government officials that are pushing and indoctrinating them into socialism. I've got to run. Appreciate the call. Here it is. We're headed towards America's 250. Want to do something meaningful, will have a lasting impact this Independence Day. When is the last time you read the Declaration of Independence, start to finish? Now, we have partnered with our friends at Americans for Prosperity. They have launched the Declaration Project. 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These truths are not just museum pieces. They are the foundation of American liberty. So as the 4th of July now approaches, I hope you'll take time and read the Declaration aloud with your family, your friends, maybe at your cookout, maybe on your porch, maybe before the fireworks. 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
7: Tomorrow is set to be a blockbuster day for the Supreme Court. After a flurry of decisions today, the court is set to hand down rulings on two huge cases, birthright citizenship and transgender athlete bans. The court will rule on a challenge to President Trump's executive order limiting birthright citizenship to children with at least one parent with citizenship or permanent legal status. The court is also weighing in on the legality of states banning transgender athletes from competing in girls' and women's school sports. President Trump says he's unsure if he will sign the bipartisan housing bill. It's sitting on his desk after it sailed through the House and Senate last week. Trump has held up its passage, pushing Republicans to kill the filibuster and instead pass his Save America Voter ID bill first. Trump said everything is a yawn compared to passing the Save America Act. The housing bill is an attempt to address housing shortages and affordability. And Woody and Buzz Lightyear are once again atop the weekend box office. Toy Story 5 earned $70 million to win its second straight weekend. I'm Chris Caraggio. TSA is bracing to screen nearly 19 million air travelers across the 4th of July holiday period. A TSA senior official says security checkpoints are fully staffed and prepared to welcome these travelers and handle the large passenger volumes during the June 30th through July 6th period. Coming up in the business week ahead, key economic reports start coming out tomorrow with a look at job openings and consumer confidence. That's followed up by ADP's monthly employment report Wednesday. Look for new Fed Chair Kevin Warsh to make headlines Wednesday as well as he delivers remarks on Europe during a visit to Portugal. Due to the 4th of July holiday, the government's always closely watched jobs report will be released a day early on Thursday. Most analysts are expecting a decline in the number of new non-farm payrolls added, down from 172,000 in May to an anticipated 118,000 in June. Big changes are coming to student loans beginning Wednesday. Rory O'Neill reports.
8: The changes are part of the One Big Beautiful Bill and limit how much people can borrow and how they repay. Loans will be capped for parents at $20,000 a year and $65,000 per student. Grad students will be capped at $100,000. Borrowers will have just two repayment options, the tiered standard plan and a new plan based on income called the Repayment Assistance Plan. The Biden-era SAVE plan is no longer an option.
7: Short-term career and technical education programs are now eligible for federal Pell Grants, with students able to start applying on July 1st. It's part of a new rule in the Workplace Pell Grant program. States will determine which high-demand fields will qualify for funding. A Western entertainment property in southern Arizona, known for hundreds of films and TV shows, is now up for sale. Old Tucson is listed on business real estate site BizBell Sell for $1.5 million. The park is home to rides, live shows, and tours, and has been the filming location for numerous Western classics like El Dorado, Three Amigos, and Tombstone. I'm Chris Caraggio.
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13: Well, TV, a cool crash causing a big backup eastbound 50 just east of Howe Avenue, so expect delays here. Also, I have a motorcyclist down. This is going to be on Watt Avenue near the library there as you approach Fair Oaks. And it looks like we get an ambulance responding there as well. So a lot of activity this afternoon. Tune to traffic on the 10s every 10 minutes, mornings and afternoons on KFBK News Radio.
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15: This is Lee Habib, host of Our American Stories. 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
13: Warm today with a high around 90, down to 60 overnight. Tomorrow's high 91. Sunny, 84 degrees in Sacramento. For news at the top and bottom of every hour, tune to KFBK News Radio.
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5: 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Coming up next, our final news roundup and information overload hour.
7: All right, news roundup and information overload hour. Here's our toll-free telephone number if you want to be a part of the program. It is 800-941-SEAN if you want to join us. I have been making the case on this program, on my TV show, that these are uncharted waters in terms of a midterm election year. Usually, historically, trends show that the party in power, in other words, the party that has the White House, more often than not, there have been a few exceptions, will lose seats in the House and usually the Senate as well. And it usually is a better off year, election year for the party out of power. I'm arguing that all bets are off and these are uncharted waters, because the Democratic Party that once existed, that we once talked about and spoke about for decades, no longer exists as it once was. For a Democratic Party to adopt, and we've gone over, you know, Graham Platner's record, you know, ad nauseum. I won't repeat it all here. And the more interesting part of it is that so-called leaders of the Democratic Party will not condemn Graham Platner. If anything, they have embraced him. You've got a guy, El Sayed, running for the Senate in Michigan, that is out there campaigning with a guy by the name of Hassan Piker, who said that America deserved 9/11. Then you got six-gender Tallarico and God is non-binary and all these other bizarre comments about putting a welcome mat on the border with Texas and having open borders, and he wants to run a meatless campaign down there and wants to fight for the rights of transgender men to have access to abortion. Other comments about Jesus have really raised a lot of people's eyebrows there. So if you look at this party, now you add to this what happened last week, and you've got all these Mamdani-backed radicals, Democratic socialists, I would argue communists, but let's not, you know, split hairs here. People that don't want police at all, like this woman Avila, or supporting, you know, the Block the Bombs Act to halt any U.S. defense of Israel. It's become, you know, the squad, the anti-Israel crowd has gotten louder and louder and louder. This is a woman that participated in a pro-Palestinian rally in Times Square, New York, on the day after October 7th, 2023. Now, you got all the other candidates, and their radicalism is just as bad. But then you've got, like, where is the rest of the Democratic Party that used to be more reasonable, more moderate? And but for the exception of John Fetterman, I can't think of one Democrat that has the moral courage to stand up against what is a full-on takeover of a party that used to be far more moderate. And I thought they were always kind of extreme anyway. But there's a Politico report today that the Democratic Socialists are now planning to topple Chuck Schumer. I think that's just, you know, that's going to be the canary in the coal mine for them. But, you know, their silence is deafening. Jeffries has a socialism dilemma. New York victory is exposing the Democratic Party. You know, Van Jones has just hit the panic button, warning that the roof is collapsing on the Democratic Party. He says this is a new era of Democratic Party politics. And then you look at, you know, other things like polls that have just recently come out. America's pride in the U.S. and democracy is dropping dramatically, especially among Democrats. It's stayed relatively the same among Republicans. Anyway, here to analyze or help us analyze all of this, we welcome back to the program our friend Mark Halpern. He's the editor-in-chief of Two Way. Do you agree with me that these are uncharted waters? We've never seen a midterm election, you know, unfolding like this before?
0: Sean, good afternoon, good evening, good day. I agree with about 98% of what you said. I'll say we're not waiting for the canary in the coal mine. The canary has passed away and has been long buried. We've already seen in this New York race just a watershed moment, not just for the Democrats, but for the country. I've been trying to think of what would be the equivalent laundry list of right-wing positions that if a candidate took them and then they were endorsed by Speaker Johnson, how the media would react to that. Because on Saturday, after days of equivocating, Hakeem Jeffries tweeted out his support for these three radical candidates in New York. And he doesn't want to engage on their policy positions and their past social media posts. But this is an extraordinary group of people who have infiltrated the Democratic Party. They're hostile to the Democratic Party. But because they're outsiders and because they're left wing and because they oppose the status quo, they're winning races, not in every district, but in enough places that there is an existential and fundamental question for the party. Is this kind of person welcome in the Democratic Party or not? And the verdict, you know, Fetterman's not the only one, Josh Gottheimer, the congressman from New Jersey. There's a few other examples. The rest of the party seems to be so afraid of this part of the movement that they're welcoming them in.
7: So how does this play out? Now, you can add to this a couple of other parts of this equation heading into this midterm. One, you have a Supreme Court decision on racial gerrymandering that did not go the Democrats' way. Abigail Spanberger's power grab, that didn't go Democrats' way. I think you're looking at a net 10 to 12 gerrymandered seats that will help Republicans. I argue they just basically are catching up to what the Democrats have been doing for decades. But so there's a lot of factors here, a lot of things, a lot of balls in the air that to me make this unpredictable. Now, I'll add this and then I want your thoughts. I don't think the events that will define the outcome of this election have even happened yet. We have to see how Iran plays out. We have to see if Scott Bessent is right. And the economy is going to rebound in a massive way. Oil prices, by the way, went below. Price of a barrel of oil went below what it was even before the Iran conflict started. I think that's going to bring needed relief for American taxpayers. I mean, do you agree that it's too unpredictable this moment to figure out what's going to happen?
0: I'd say that two factors you cited, plus a third I'd add, the end of the war, if it happens, whether Scott Bessent's right about the economy, and then how do people feel about the president and the job he's doing. As of today, despite those factors you cited, redistricting and the Senate battleground map, which favors Republicans, despite that, as of today, Republicans would lose both chambers. But there's time for things to improve for the Republicans. And part of that improvement could come with the Democrats welcoming Democratic socialists into their tent. I think that's an unpredictable variable, too. It's as unpredictable as the whether the economy gets better, whether the war comes to a good conclusion for the United States. Because on paper, this should just be a layup, slam dunk, whatever metaphor you want to use for the president and Republicans. But let's see how it gets executed, and let's see how much worse it might get. We've seen new tweets from this lady in New York, Chevalier. Let's see if there's new videos of her. I bet you there are. And Democrats are going to say, well, that she's just one person. She doesn't represent our party. Well, if she doesn't represent the party, I think the president's going to make them pay a price for not repudiating her for being a member of the party. And I think that's potentially, when you talk about this being an unpredictable year, we've never seen a party welcome in people with positions like this. Never.
7: And it's leadership not having the moral clarity, courage to take them on, with the exception of one guy, John Fetterman. Let me go to your prediction that you think, as if the election were held today, that Democrats would take the Senate. Are you saying that Graham Plattner wins Maine? Because I don't think so. Are you suggesting that they win Iowa? I don't think they win Iowa. Do you think El Sayed wins Michigan? He's got a shot for sure, but so does Mike Rogers. I think Republicans, there's no way I see Tallarico winning in Texas. And that leaves Georgia and North Carolina. Ossoff advantage him definitely going into, you know, this election year. For Mike Whatley, he's got to up his game if he wants to win in North Carolina.
0: Yeah, well, you left two off, Alaska and New Hampshire. And look, today, yes.
7: Definitely. I don't think Alaska's a problem.
0: Okay. Today, I don't either, but it's on people's list. Today, some of those states would go Democrat. However, there's time. But if you look at internal Republican polling in those states today, Mike Rogers would lose today. Today, Collins would lose today. But these races are not blowouts. And again, this is not a partisan position or a media analysis. This is what Republicans will tell you. Things have to get better in terms of the president's approval rating. Republicans have to do a stronger job of defining this as a choice election rather than a referendum on the president. I don't believe in the end the Republicans will lose Iowa or Maine. I just don't. But today they
7: will. And you don't think they'll lose Alaska either?
0: I don't. I don't think they'll lose Texas either. In fact, I still believe that Republicans have a better chance of picking up net one than Democrats have of taking the majority. And I haven't heard many people frame it that way, but I really do believe that Democrats are in real danger of losing Democratic held seats in Michigan and in New Hampshire and Georgia because of what happened in the governor's race in the primaries. I think Georgia is going to be more in play than people are generally thinking now. So
7: Tell me why you think Georgia's Senate race will be in play more.
0: Because if you look at the two gubernatorial nominees, the Republicans nominated a billionaire who already spent tens of millions to get the nomination. I don't think he's going to close his checkbook. And he's a pretty good fit for the state. Democrats nominated the former very liberal governor, mayor of Atlanta. And while Democrats deride the Republican Senate nominee, Mr. Collins, I think he's done a good job so far of defining the terms of the race. So it's a red state. It's not a purple state or a blue state. I think Governor Kemp very much is determined to play a big role here. I think he'll be in sync for the first time in a while with the president. And so if you're looking at Ossoff, you know, maybe winning by three on a great day, and now we look at the governor's race, and I suspect a lot of straight ticket voting in Georgia. I'll be curious to see after things settle down and get to the fall what the polling is like in the governor's race. But I wouldn't be surprised to see Jackson with a substantial lead if the economy looks good. And if Jackson is going to win the governor's race by a lot, you know, you think about who's a Jackson Ossoff voter. You think there are going to be a lot of those? I don't.
7: I don't think so either. All right, quick break. More with Mark Halperin on the other side. We'll also get your calls in.
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5: All right, we continue with Mark Halperin, editor-in-chief of Two Way, as we break down what is really an unprecedented, you know, a midterm election year, uncharted waters, as I always say. I'm sure you saw Politico today, and they're pointing out the Democratic Socialists are now planning to take down Schumer. Schumer's silence has been deafening. It was deafening on Mamdani. It's been deafening on these three people that got elected last week. It seems to me that the only thing Chuck Schumer and Hakeem Jeffries really care about at this point in time is hanging on to, you know, their quote positions of power, and they show just, it's not even a reluctance or resistance. It is a complete unwillingness to take on these radical ideas. Does that spread across the country? Is there a nationwide effect to what they're doing?
6: Look, we had in 2016 two people run for their major party presidential nominations who weren't members of their own party. One became the nominee of his party and changed the party fundamentally and has kept control of it for 10 years, remade it in his image. The other was cheated out of the nomination by the establishment, Bernie Sanders. Had they not cheated the Democrats out of the establishment, not cheated Bernie Sanders out of the nomination, I suspect Sanders would have been in control of the Democratic Party and done the mirror image of what Donald Trump is. What's more popular within the Democratic base right now, where all the energy and activeness is? Socialism or Chuck Schumer? We know the answer to that is. So they can read polls. They hear from their advisors. They read social media. They're trying to save their lives, and they're thinking on very old-fashioned terms about power and about party and about the country. And maybe they can hang on a little bit longer, but they're making a deal with the devil here regarding the traditional views of the party. And they're really taking a risk that what they're going to end up with is nothing. They'll lose their jobs. They'll be overthrown by the socialists, and they won't have done everything they could to try to keep the party moored to something more towards the center.
5: I'd say with 95% in agreement.

0: agreement at this moment in time. I think obviously events will change things. I want to see how the economy recovers.
1: Yep.
0: I want to see how the issue with the RAND plays out. So there's a lot that will happen between now and November. It's going to be, to me, it's the most fascinating midterm I've ever seen in my lifetime. But Mark Halpin, appreciate you. Don't forget, you can find Mark. He's the editor-in-chief of Two Way. Appreciate you being with us as always. Thanks, Mark.
1: Thank you, sir.
0: 800-941-SEAN, our number. You want to be a part of the program now to mark the 25th anniversary of 9/11/01. Our friends at the Tunnel to Towers Foundation, they have now planned the most comprehensive commemoration in history. And May through September, the foundation's Steel Across America tour, they're now transporting a powerful symbol of reverence, resilience to communities all across the country. It is an authentic steel beam from the World Trade Center. Now, this in honor of the 343 members of the New York Fire Department that made the ultimate sacrifice on that day. And the foundation is delivering 343 mortgage-free homes to heroes and their families while continuing their efforts to eradicate veterans' homelessness. Don't forget, they have the 9/11 Institute for Educational Curriculum. It's reaching classrooms nationwide. They have firsthand accounts that are being shared through the 9/11 Speakers Bureau. They have the foundation's mobile exhibit that travels to communities all across the country, informing generations, people, some weren't even alive at the time. Anyway, throughout this historic year, the foundation is holding hundreds of runs and walks and climbs and golf outings and their iconic, you know, tower climb and their 5K events in New York City. 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
16: Donation drives for Venezuela happening all over California to try and get aid and supplies to those who desperately need it after last week's devastating earthquakes. Jessica Baker is organizing shipments out of her Venezuelan restaurant El Chamo in Los Angeles. She needs
17: medicine, protein, vitamins, and one thing is baby clothes, but very in good condition, please.
16: Sleeping bags are also really useful. The death toll rose today to more than 1,700. a memorial service this evening for those killed when a B-52 bomber crashed at Edwards Air Force Base 2 weeks ago. The ceremony will honor all 8 people on board, 6 current and retired military officers, and 2 civilian flight test engineers. The cause of the crash remains under investigation. And the Big Bear eaglets have taken flight. The webcams showed Luna flew to another tree today. His sister Sandy fell out of the nest yesterday, but is said to be okay, and we're told she also had her first flight. Those are the headlines. I'm Jason Anenson.
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1: All right, 25 now till the top of the hour. 800-941-SEAN, our number. We'll get to your calls coming up. Look, health, wellness, fitness, nutrition, longevity, we all talk about it. How many decisions are you making about your health that you're kind of guessing about? Maybe it's a friend, maybe it's a neighbor, maybe it's a coworker. Oh, try this kale. It's really, really good for you. 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Try this supplement. It's great for you. 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Linda, did we get any more calls since I took a couple of days off to try and heal a little bit about whether I was dying or not?
2: I told them you were just playing hooky and to stop with all of the, you know, the fear and the wonder. I was like, listen, he's tired. He just needs to rest.
1: That's actually not what was going on. Let me give you want the full version or you want the half version? Know the version.
2: I know some versions.
1: Should I tell the whole version?
2: You should tell the version, probably.
1: Okay, so over the years, I was a pretty good athlete, active athlete. And over the years, in my cervical spine, I've had degeneration. And I have bulging discs like 2, 3, 4, and 5, I think is the number. And one of them got pinched and it was like the worst pain I ever had, ever. So go to the doctor like you're supposed to. I get an MRI like you're supposed to. Doctor says inflammation has to come down. And the way they take down inflammation is a medicine called prednisone, which is the worst medicine ever made that actually works. It lowers inflammation. I've taken it probably like 200 times over the course of my career. When my vocal cords get inflamed and I'm on the road and I don't have the luxury of taking off, I would take prednisone and it would lower the inflammation of my vocal cords. Linda, you've been with me when I had it. Usually get a little bit bloated. That's a known side effect of prednisone. And then I tried to get off it a little bit too quickly. My mistake, my bad, my dumb. And then it impacted my voice last week. And for most of last week, my voice was kind of struggling a little bit. And every day you would give me a grade on my voice. How does it sound today?
2: Oh, my God. It's the best it's sounded in a week, for sure.
1: Exactly. So, with that, I said, okay, I'll take off. Because all these articles are being written. Hannity looks like he's dying. Hannity looks like he's headed for the grave. Now, the funny part is when I put up on X this post explaining just that. This has happened to me so many times in my career. It is a necessary medicine. First of all, you get bloated, you get flush, you get ravenous. You're like hungry as can be. You can't sleep. That makes you irritable. And it does take down the inflammation. Now, the good news is I am completely pain-free because the inflammation came down. It settled down. My voice is back. I still have a little bit of the bloat still there. People watch TV tonight and say, Hannity's about to die. No, I'm not. It is a natural side effect to this medicine. You have worked for me for 20 years. How many times do you recall I've taken this medicine?
2: Oh, many, many times. Many times.
1: Right, because we're on the road.
2: Yeah. I mean, it's always been your kind of, you hate it, but it's your go-to.
1: I hate it. It's a go-to. Anyway, the good news is I've been off it 6 days, but sometimes it takes about 4 to 5 weeks to totally get out of your system. So, you know, I still...
2: Well, I mean, you should probably let people know that's why you have what they call moon face, because, you know, you're on prednisone.
1: Well, that's what they call it.
2: Yeah, so, you know.
1: I think I look better with moon face. Don't you think I look better with moon face?
2: I don't know that I think that you look better with moon face. I think that might be fake news, but that's what it is.
1: I mean, were you as surprised as I was that people actually were writing these ridiculous comments? Oh,
2: I'm
1: my
2: not
1: favorite
2: surprised.
1: Part.
2: I think everybody's Dr. Google. I think some of it came out of, you know, hope for you to be better. Some of them wanted you to be dead. There was a weird mix in between. I mean, but it was a lot of chatter. I'm glad you took control of the narrative.
1: Well, the problem is we took control of the narrative on this radio show probably 3 or 4 days last week.
2: Yeah.
1: It's not like I didn't talk about it.
2: No, and the post on X was helpful. That was helpful, too.
1: When Blair put it up, I wrote him like an hour later. I said, how's the reaction? He goes, well, half are wishing you well and praying for you, and the other half want you dead.
2: Yeah, that's about right. Said. It's the same thing I saw. Exactly right.
1: Oh, is it still up there or has it calmed down?
2: I don't know. It's up there. People are talking. I'm sure there's a lot of chatter today because you're back and you're yapping and you sound fine. So the liberals are sad. The conservatives and the Christians are fine. We'll all move along.
1: Oh, my gosh. You think it is the worst thing on earth. It actually is not. All right. We got so much to get to. Bill Maher, I found, made the most interesting comments over the weekend. He did have J.D. Vance on. I thought it was an interesting exchange. And he told J.D., if this is where the Democratic Party is heading, meaning this hardcore, radical, anti-Semitic left, he said his vote will be in play. Let's play that.
3: This is where the Democratic Party is going, where this democratic socialist, this obsession with Israel, with the Jew hating, with they don't believe in capitalism, no prisons. If this is where they're going, my vote is in play.
4: Okay.
3: And
4: I like to hear that.
3: It actually always has been. I just, every year, I don't make my decision by who was an R or a D. I actually always came to the conclusion that the Democrat was probably better.
4: Sure.
3: And voted for them. And Trump can't run again, and he'd be a little too exciting for me anyway. So it's either going to be you or Rubio.
1: And then Maher praised Republicans. They're the ones that go on a show. And he says he can't get Democrats like Mamdani or AOC or Kamala Harris to go on a show. Now, I think this is more revealing than anything else that he's saying here.
3: I'm just glad you're talking to me. You know, I mean, I say it every time when the Republicans come here, they take their beating like a man. It's the people I vote for. They're the ones who won't talk to me. That's odd, isn't it?
4: It is very odd.
3: I mean, and I probably
4: like this new woman who was elected in New York. Do you think she'll come on the show?
3: Oh, I know you want. No, I can't get AOC. I can't get Mamdani. I can't go and get Kamala Harris. You know, took me 8 years to get Obama.
4: Mm-hmm.
3: Let's not talk about my problem. And I promise this is going to be a lot easier than talking to the Iranians. or even more, The View.
4: The question is whether it's harder than The View. That's right.
1: Now, here's the interesting part to me, and I want to know if it's interesting to you. He was saying that this midterm election is a lock. Now we have El Sayed. Now we have Graham Plattner. Now we have Tallarico. Now you have Chuck Schumer and Hakeem Jeffries afraid to dare ever take on the radicals in their party. And so this now is a midterm election year that is the most unpredictable we've ever seen in our lifetime. Because I think as the country begins to see that the whole party is radicalized and is now the party of Mamdani and AOC and Bernie and Pocahontas and El Sayed and Tallarico, do mainstream Democrats, is there any way they win those votes over?
2: Absolutely not. Let me tell you something right now. The DSA has one thing that neither the Republicans or the Democrats have. They are unified in their hatred of America, and they've got more funding than God. Between Neville Singham and Soros and everybody else that's giving them money, these are a bunch of really dumb people who have never had jobs ever. Literally, including Mamdani, they have never had a real job. And suddenly, they're soaring to the top of the polls as we try to get the SAVE Act passed because there's nobody watching who's doing what. It is beyond the pale. And I'm telling you right now, if we don't get our act together, and the Republicans don't start sticking together, because we don't even need enemies. We have each other. We'll just kill each other. And the Democrats, the regular Democrats, are just trying to figure out, you know, which way's up. Schumer doesn't matter. Pelosi doesn't matter. AOC doesn't
1: matter. Schumer's done. So is Hakeem Jeffries. Their days are numbered.
2: I don't know that Hakeem is done, but he basically has two options. He either has to get in line or it's over. Like, that's what they're telling him.
1: Well, he showed every indication this weekend that he's going to get behind the radicals that were elected last week in New York.
2: I agree. I agree with you 100%. I think he's capitulating because he's trying to save his own ass. He doesn't care about the country. They don't care about the country. They want the country to fail. They have no love of America. The irony of that is not lost on any of us that are looking at the end of this week and July 4th.
1: This is where they want to fundamentally change America. This is why all of these polls keep coming out that show that the Democrats are not proud of their country, will not fly an American flag this 4th of July. And there is such a dramatic difference between how Republicans, conservatives view the country, are proud of the country, are grateful for the country, and Democrats are not. Scott in Illinois. Scott, you're on the Sean Hannity Show. Hi.
5: Hi, Sean. Glad to hear you're feeling better. That's awesome.
1: Thank you.
5: With the Save America Act, really would push us toward fraudless or less fraudulent elections. Why are 4 to 5 of our Senate Republicans against it? I just don't understand it, particularly going into the midterms, because we really got to get the Save America Act passed to put our odds in much better standing for passing the midterms. And that will give us an ability to carry out the Trump agenda for the last 2 years. What are your thoughts on it?
1: It's frustrating to me. This is an 85% issue, and you would think that on an 85-15 issue, Republicans would stay united. They can't get the votes. John Thune is not going to push aside the filibuster. I don't know how they could possibly put it in a reconciliation bill. So, you know, we're basically held hostage until some Republicans get a loud enough message from their constituents that this is what people want. I mean, you're talking about the most basic fundamental integrity issues involving elections. You're talking about proof of citizenship and voter ID. Why would anybody not want that? How about we ask that question?
5: Yes, you know, it's interesting in regard to last week's victories by the socialists. You would think that would push these 4 to 5 Republicans who are against it off the docket here and get behind the Save America Act. They know what's coming down the line. And, you know, I office in Lake Geneva, and our great Senator Ron Johnson here in Wisconsin, he's gone as far as advocating for nuking the filibuster.
1: Well, a lot of Republicans now, I don't think Donald Trump is wrong. I think this new radicalized Democratic Socialist, really Communist Party, if they ever get back in power, which is what makes this the single most important midterm election in your lifetime and our lifetime, I believe they'll nuke the filibuster. I believe they'll pack the courts. I believe that Puerto Rico, D.C., statehood, that's only the tip of the iceberg. I think any election integrity measures will be removed, never mind strengthened. They're going to be removed. And at that point, they will push for their, you know, socialist, radical redistribution, you know, utopia, new Green Deal utopia, and God help the country. Now, the worst part is there'll also be, you know, endless investigations into all things Donald Trump, and we'll go right back to where we were between 2020 and 2024.
5: Yeah, not only will the Trump agenda be stopped, which has been probably the most successful agenda covered in such a quick time in American history, but this passing the Save America Act, Sean, will protect and save our constitutional republic.
1: Well, I think so. I mean, the values that made this country great, they remain constant. You know, the idea that we, you know, Americans don't want to embrace, not every American wants to embrace freedom. You know, there is an argument to be made that is appealing to many, and that is the false security that government will take care of your every need. But I ask you, what does government do well? How are government schools doing? How is Social Security and Medicare doing? How's Obamacare doing? What does government do that great that you would you would put in their hands the ability to steal from one group of people, to give it to you, to empower them to take care of your every need. Socialism, Marxism, statism, communism, whatever it is, it always ends the same. You have broken promises, more poverty than when you started, and then you calculate how much freedom you gave up in the name of that false security. That's how it ends. And nobody can point to a single example where it didn't end that way. 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

right, that's going to wrap things up for today. Hannity tonight, 9 Eastern on the Fox News Channel. Stephen A. Smith and I will discuss his party, the Democratic Party, and its total turn to the, well, radicalized socialist communist left. Brianna Lyman takes to the streets and talks to people. Nancy Grace will join us. Ari Fleischer, Charlie Hurt, Emily Campagno, 9 Eastern, set your DVR, Hannity on Fox. See you tonight, back here tomorrow. Thank you for making this show possible.

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12: The Supreme Court has ruled in favor of counting mail-in ballots postmarked by Election Day that are received after an election ends. It was a 5-4 decision today. The ruling set a Mississippi law that allows mail-in ballots to be counted if they're postmarked by and received within 5 days of Election Day is not preempted by federal Election Day statutes. The law in Mississippi had been challenged by the Republican National Committee. The justices also rejected President Trump's bid to overturn his guilty verdict in the federal civil case brought by writer E. Jean Carroll.
13: Monday's ruling means the verdict that Trump defamed and sexually abused Carroll will stand. So he'll have to pay the New York writer the $5 million she was awarded in a civil judgment. Carroll filed her lawsuit in 2019, claiming Trump sexually assaulted her in a Manhattan dressing room back in the 1990s. Trump has always denied it, and his lawyers claim Carroll waited until he became president to file suit to maximize political injury to him and to profit for herself. I'm Sarah Lee Kessler.
12: And Tuesday set to be another blockbuster day for the High Court, including rulings on two high-profile cases, birthright citizenship and transgender athlete bans. President Trump says the U.S. and Iran will renew peace talks as both sides appear to step back from waves of attacks. Trump posting on social media today that Iran requested the talks, which he says will take place Tuesday in Qatar. Over the weekend, Iran had targeted U.S. allies across the Persian Gulf.
14: Gulf and again claimed it had control over the Strait of Hormuz. Wall Street closed the day higher, with the Dow Jones Industrial Average finishing above 52,000 for the first time ever. A tech rebound, along with a pause in hostilities between the U.S. and Iran, boosted stocks to start the holiday shortened trading week. At the closing bell, the Dow had gained 306 points. The S&P 500 gained 86 points. The NASDAQ climbed by 522 points. I'm Scott Carr. In a move he says to eliminate political agendas, the Texas governor, Republican Greg Abbott, is ordering all cities statewide to scrub any drawings of rainbows off of all crosswalks and murals. The Texas Department of Transportation is now ordering such decorative pavement markings gone by the end of July. Any cities that refuse risk losing state and federal road funding. Some Texas officials argue the rainbows distract drivers and are forcing cities like Austin and Dallas to erase their displays or move the artwork onto local sidewalks and private property. In L.A.'s Boyle Heights neighborhood, cleanup efforts continue after the massive fire at a cold food storage warehouse. But the cleanup's been handed over to the operator of the Lineage facility by the L.A. Fire Department, and many of those living in the area say a real cleaning of the facility is badly needed and quickly.
15: It's been horrible. You know, I feel like I'm going to move out from this area, go take a vacation somewhere.
14: The warehouse contained 85 million pounds of now rotting meat, poultry, seafood, and bread. That's caused a stench, making many in the area unhappy.
15: It's just hard to sleep. We wake up with a headache, something like how you have something in your chest. It's like plastic, like you feel like you're not breathing oxygen. I'm concerned about what's coming next, because this has to be cleaned up. It's not supposed to stay like that.
14: The company's hired a restoration service for the cleanup, but they haven't given any cleanup timeline. New polling shows there's bipartisan support among most Americans for tighter regulations on the use of AI. An Artificial Intelligence Policy Institute poll shows 68% of respondents saying they would be in favor of the government making a formal review process for the most advanced AI models before they can be widely released. Along party lines, that included 64% of Republicans, 76% of Democrats, and 63% of independents. This as efforts ramp up in some states and localities to restrict data center construction. I'm Scott Carr.
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16: Reported trees on fire. This is going to be Isleton Road at Andrews Island there at Walnut Creek. Also eastbound 80 Pole Line Road, the overcrossing in Davis. We have a two-vehicle crash working there. And some heavy traffic coming through Davis, starting at Old Davis Road all the way to Childs. Tune to traffic on the 10s every 10 minutes, mornings and afternoons on KFBK News Radio.
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16: Gonna get up to 90 this afternoon. Don't have far to go now. Overnight low 60, tomorrow's high 91, and it's 89 degrees with sunshine in Sacramento. For news at the top and bottom of every hour, tune to KFBK News Radio.
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the Fruited Plain. Welcome, it's Eric Erickson here. Delighted to have you. The phone number is 877-973-7425. Should you wish to be on the program, if you text Eric, E-R-I-C-K, to 33777, you can get the show notes, the live stream, the podcast, everything. We have a very momentous day in the United States Supreme Court. Now, I'm a little frustrated. I've got to be off tomorrow to moderate a panel discussion at a conference in New York City. I'll be back on Wednesday, but there was no way to work. It's in the middle of the show, so I'm taking off. And tomorrow, we're going to get three big decisions in the Supreme Court. We're going to get the birthright citizenship case tomorrow in the Supreme Court. We're going to get the trans sports case in the Supreme Court. And we're going to get the political coordination case in the Supreme Court between candidates and campaign committees, all three of which are big cases. But today, we got some really big cases in the United States Supreme Court, and we're going to spend this hour talking about them, and I'm happy to answer your questions about these cases. 877-973-7425. Let's start with the biggest case of the day, a complete upheaval of constitutional law in the United States. It is the Slaughter case, which slaughtered Humphrey's executor. I'm kind of upset I myself did not come up with that this morning. I think it was Kerry Servino who pointed it out. So if you're a longtime listener of this program, I have educated you on N. Ray Humphrey's executor. Back in 1939, Mr. Humphrey's was on the Federal Trade Commission. And the president of the United States decided he didn't like Mr. Humphrey's, who was of the opposite party, and did not give President Roosevelt the powers he wanted. So President Roosevelt fired Mr. Humphreys. Mr. Humphreys sued for back pay. He died in the process of the case, which is why it was called Humphreys' executor. The Supreme Court ruled that because the Federal Trade Commission was a completely independent agency structured by Congress, that the president could not hire and fire agency heads at will. That is N. Ray Humphrey's executor. That case over time has been narrowed and narrowed and narrowed more. This is John Roberts writing for the court today. Humphreys has been difficult to make sense of from the start. Only by blind feats of definition could the court transform powers that are quintessentially executive, investigative, and prosecutorial alike into non-executive, quasi-legislative, and quasi-judicial functions. As Justice Jackson memorably put it, Humphreys' retreat to the qualifying quasi is implicit with confession that all recognized classifications have broken down and quasi in a smooth cover, which we draw over our confusion as we might use a counterpane to conceal a discolored bed. When an agency executes a congressional mandate against private parties, it exercises executive power. No ifs, ands, or quasis about it. For that reason, Humphreys is now far out of step with our cases, which have all but limited it to facts. We long ago retreated from Humphreys. We applied it only once in 1958 to a solely adjudicatory body that dealt with a limited category of claims for compensation from those imprisoned or interned in the Second World War. And even then, our constitutional analysis spanned only one brisk paragraph as the case focused on the question whether the statute limited the president's power at all. Since then, we have undermined Humphreys' premises at every turn. To persist in Humphreys would require us to depart from almost every case on the subject we have decided since. Little surprise, then, that no one knows how to apply Humphreys in practice. Does it protect all multi-member agencies, or only those that are balanced along partisan lines, those that wield some executive power, but not a lot, or only those that do not wield the president's conclusive and preclusive powers? Or perhaps it is only those that are materially indistinguishable from the 1935 FTC. With its indeterminacy and unpredictability, Humphreys has undermined the very rule of law values that stare decisis exists to secure. All that is left is reliance, upon which Slaughter and the dissent rely. Slaughter argues that Congress has relied upon Humphreys to create agencies that are insulated from presidential control. That is precisely the problem. Despite what Humphreys may say, independent agencies are not independent in the sense they are free of the president and thus responsive only to the people of the United States.
independent agencies are insulated from the president, not from politics. As a practical matter, successful insulation of administration from the president, even if accomplished in the name of independence, will tend to enhance Congress's own authority over the insulated activities. Now, that's a quote that is rubbing salt in the wounds of the minority. Why? Because the quote, as a practical matter, successful insulation of administration from the president, even if accomplished in the name of independence, will tend to enhance Congress's own authority over the insulated activities, comes from a Harvard Law Review article in 2001 on presidential administration by someone known as Elena Kagan. That's right. The majority uses Elena Kagan, who is in the minority in this case. She dissents in this case. They're using her Law Review article to make the case about ending Humphrey's executor. Placing the power of administrative laws in officers who enjoy freedom from presidential oversight and protection, in other words, does not deliver us to a promised land of technocratic governance. It often results only in an increased subservience to congressional direction. Congress may well have relied on Humphreys in taking more power for itself, but that is hardly one of the legitimate reliance interests of our precedents. No branch may rely on adverse possession to claim power that the Constitution vests elsewhere. And then the court goes on to say that Humphreys is no more. To the extent that they are not clear, John Roberts writes, we completely overrule Humphreys' executor. It is no longer law and cannot be cited in the future by majority decisions. In fact, what the court does is something that I have been expecting it to do. At the very end here. As I have been telling you this entire year, I have quoted Article 2, Section 1, Clause 1. Article 2, Section 1, Clause 1. The executive power of the United States is vested in the President of the United States. Actually, what it says is the executive power of the United States is vested in a President of the United States. A single individual possesses all the executive power. The unitary executive. And this is what the court writes today. Our Constitution creates three branches, but only one president. That president is not all-powerful, not by any means, but he is not impotent either. He alone is vested with the executive power of the United States. To discharge the duties of his trust, the president must have the assistance of officers he can trust. Although it is up to the Senate to decide whether to confirm those with whom the president would prefer to work, neither Congress nor the courts may saddle him with those with whom he cannot work. Subordinates who exercise the president's power are subject to removal by him. Then and only then can they remain accountable to the president and the president to the people. The judgment of the United States District Court for the District of Columbia is reversed and the case is remanded. In other words, these independent agencies Congress has created as being part of the executive branch cannot be independent of the president. That means that effective immediately, the president of the United States can fire every Democratic appointee to every three-letter agency in the government. The FAA, the FTC, the FDA, the FCC, you name it, all of these boards and the NLRB, the National Labor Relations Board, among others, they've been structured by Congress that they carry out the will of the president, and typically what happens is the incumbent president gets to pick the majority of the officers, and he leaves behind the minority that was picked by the prior president of the different party. So in this case, Ms. Slaughter was picked by Joe Biden to be on the Federal Trade Commission, and she was moved to the minority when President Trump took over, and President Trump fired her. And she sued, claiming that it disrupted the independent nature of the FTC. And the president said, the FTC is not an independent agency. This is the beginning of his case today, that from the Supreme Court, Chief Justice John Roberts. Today we confront one of several regulatory agencies that deviate from the model of presidential supervision, the Federal Trade Commission. Since its creation in 1914, the FTC has accumulated vast rulemaking, enforcement, and adjudicatory powers under more than 80 statutes. Not only does it promulgate rules that carry the force of law, but it also enforces those rules against private parties, collecting civil penalties in the billions of dollars. Its powers, however, do not belong to the president
or his appointees alone. They instead belong to five commissioners, each of whom serve for 7 years and may be removed by presidents only for inefficiency, neglect of duty, or malfeasance in office. We hold that such protection from removal is contrary to the separation of powers enshrined in the Constitution. It's a huge case. Will have monumental impact in the country. And with a clever sleight of hand, John Roberts also authors the related case. Trump versus Cook, member of the Board of Governors. This is a very clever sleight of hand by John Roberts, who essentially argues in this case with the progressives in court. Remember, in Slaughter, it was the three progressives were in the minority. Now they're in the majority with Roberts. And he argues in this case, John Kavanaugh joins him with it, by the way, that the Central Bank of the United States predates the Constitution. In fact, let me read this to you. Our nation's first de facto central bank predates even our Constitution. Through the early years of the Revolutionary War, the Continental Congress had been forced to print so much money to finance the war that its currency had become all but worthless. Duty compels me, General Washington wrote Congress in 1780, to request some solution to the great depreciation of the money for fear of mutiny in the ranks. To solve that problem, Congress realized it would have to tie its own hands to place the power to create money elsewhere in an entity that could credibly serve as the principal pillar of American credit by the ties of private interest. Thus was born the Bank of North America. Its structure was unusual. It was to be owned in part by the government, at least at first, and in part by the public, run by directors accountable only to private stockholders, and yet tasked with public purposes, specifically the maintenance of a sound national currency. Such a bank was a necessity, Thomas Paine later wrote, for what with the depreciation of the currency, the slow operation of taxes, and the petitions to be exempt therefrom from, the treasury was moneyless and the government creditless. Alexander Hamilton said the same. The aid afforded to the United States by this institution during the remaining period of war, he wrote, was of essential consequence, but the bank was short-lived as a solely national institution. It accepted state charters in 1782, and its national charter lapsed with the Articles of Confederation in 1789. Another national bank quickly followed in 1791 at Hamilton's urging. The first Congress chartered a bank that came to be known as the First Bank of the United States, with similar goals and a similar degree of independence. And on it goes. Chief Justice Marshall remarked in our court's first major decision on the breadth of the federal government's enumerated powers, a short experience of the embarrassments to which the refusal to revive the First Bank exposed the government, severe financial instability, convinced those who were most prejudiced against the measure of its necessity. And so they created, after the First Bank lapsed, a Second Bank, and then more, and ultimately the Federal Reserve. Therefore, the Supreme Court argues that it's completely independent. It's outside the bounds of the Constitution. This is a case that makes no sense in light of the Slaughter case, and the dissent from Alito, Kavanaugh, from Alito and Thomas and Barrett eats alive the logic. In fact, Justice Barrett says all but you can't have the Slaughter case and the Cook case together. It makes no sense. And the court didn't even need to provide protections to the Federal Reserve. Now, this is a limiting effect on the President of the United States. And this is what you need to understand about the Federal Reserve case. John Roberts and Brett Kavanaugh sided with the progressives on the Supreme Court in a very significant decision. It was Roberts, Sotomayor, Kagan, Kavanaugh, and Jackson. And essentially, John Roberts is telling the president, you overreached in how you handled the Federal Reserve, and we're going to protect it. They didn't have to go as far as they did. In fact, that's what Amy Coney Barrett, who's getting eaten alive for another case.

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3: Eastbound Highway 50 just east of Stockton Boulevard, disabled vehicle in the center divide. Northbound I-5 right around the area of Twin Cities Road. Just south of it, 2-vehicle crash. One of them a semi, both on the shoulder. Earlier crash, 80 eastbound near Poline Road has traffic sluggish through the Davis area all the way out to Childs Road. And sluggish traffic north and southbound Cap City Freeway approaching the American River. Traffic on the 10s every 10 minutes, mornings and afternoons, KFBK News Radio.
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14: Welcome back. Again, I'm happy to take your phone calls. If you have any questions about the Supreme Court cases today, we'll get into other news in the next hour. There's a lot to digest from the Supreme Court today. We haven't even gotten to the Election Day voting case that was a loss for the Republicans. We'll get there. Big Fourth Amendment case as well that's flying under the radar but has major implications. So you can call in 877-973-7425 should you wish. There was another loss for the president of the Supreme Court today. They have declined a request by President Trump to review a $5 million civil judgment against him in the E. Jean Carroll case. This is the civil judgment against the president over defamation and abuse of E. Jean Carroll. Now, let me read you this from the New York Times. The announcement by the justices did not include reasoning. There was no dissent. A second case that arose out of Ms. Carroll's allegations could also be headed to the Supreme Court in January 2024, a separate jury ordered Mr. Trump to pay $83.3 million in damages for defamation in 2019 after she accused him of a decades-old rape. Lawyers for Mr. Trump have said they plan to ask that the justices hear that case. Monday's decision is a major blow for Mr. Trump, likely marking the end of his legal efforts to contest the jury verdict, finding that he assaulted her.

0: in the mid-90s in a dressing store, in a department store dressing room. It came after the court ruled in February the president had overstepped his authority by issuing sweeping tariffs using emergency power. So lots of restraint. This particular case, you know, a lot of Democrats and partisans have accused Donald Trump of rape, and he has never been found guilty of rape. And these people are getting sued for defamation. But the Supreme Court's not going to hear this defamation case on Trump. 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
2: It may be the largest settlement of its kind between the Catholic Church and sex abuse victims. The San Francisco Archdiocese has agreed to pay $395 million, resolving more than 500 claims. It could end up being the biggest settlement when broken down per victim. The settlement also includes a plan for systemic change in the church aimed at preventing something similar from ever happening again. Businesses up and down the state are taking donations for Venezuela after devastating earthquakes hit almost a week ago. Jessica Baker owns a Venezuelan restaurant in Los Angeles.
3: The apartments are not safe. That is why we ask a lot of sleeping bags, because a lot of friends, they're sleeping in the houses of friends. They don't have extra bed.
2: Today, the death toll went up to just over 1,700, with thousands still missing. And Governor Newsom says he's sticking with his plan to order most state workers back to the office beginning Wednesday, telling KCRA there's no chance he'll change his mind. Those are the headlines. I'm Jason Athenson.
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4: Eastbound Highway 50 just east of Stockton Boulevard, disabled vehicle in the center divide. Northbound I-5 right around the area of Twin Cities Road. Just south of it, two-vehicle crash. One of them a semi, both on the shoulder. Earlier crash, 80 eastbound near Poline Road, as traffic sluggish through the Davis area all the way out to Childs Road. And sluggish traffic north and southbound Capacity Freeway approaching the American River. Traffic on the 10s every 10 minutes, mornings and afternoons, KFBK News Radio.
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15: Truth over tribe. 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Eric Erickson. Conservative, but not captive.
0: Hello and welcome. It is Eric Erickson here. We've got some big Supreme Court cases today. The two biggest, the Slaughter case, says the president can fire at will the boards of independent agencies, and then the Cook case, which makes an exception for the Federal Reserve, saying the president can't fire without cause members of the Federal Reserve Board. Let's go to the phones on this one. Ron, you are up first. Welcome.
16: Hi, Eric. Thanks for taking my call. Okay, this is just a simple, I mean, I'm a businessman, and I'm trying to figure out. So if Cook did something wrong, okay, or let's say whatever. I mean, let's say Crum wants to fire Cook. If he can't fire her, who fires her? Who does she report to? And then if he puts the chairman in, can the chairman fire her? I mean, I don't quite understand how that structure works. Okay. That's what I'm trying to figure out.
0: So, yeah. Okay, so this is not hard to understand. So the members of the Federal Reserve Board of Governors can be fired by the president for cause. And cause is essentially misfeasance, malfeasance, and inefficiency of office. Inefficiency of office means that they're not doing their job. What the Supreme Court decision today says essentially is that the president might be able to fire Lisa Cook if she has committed a crime, but she has not been given any due process to argue that she was innocent, and therefore until she's given process to argue her innocence and present evidence of her innocence, the president can't fire her because it's got to be proof that she committed a crime. Essentially, the president said, oh, she's been charged with a crime, therefore I'm firing her. And what the Supreme Court today said is that if she looks like she's guilty, you can fire her. But what happened here is that you charged her with a crime and immediately fired her. She hasn't even had an evidentiary hearing as to whether or not she committed a crime. So they're accountable to the president. He can't fire them at will. He can't just point at them and say, you can be fired. But if it looks like she did commit a crime, then he can fire her, according to the Supreme Court today. Does that make sense?
16: It does. It's just that, you know, it's kind of like, you know, if you have a boss, you know, you just figure like, I don't know. I just don't understand who these people report to at the end of the day. And you're telling me they do report to the president, but then, I mean, I wonder, I mean, you've got this new chairman that the president just put in place. Right. Doesn't he have a say in the situation, or does he have a say in the situation?
0: Because they're politically, appointed by the president, the Federal Reserve chairman can recommend to the president that someone be fired, that another member of the Federal Reserve Board of Governors can be fired, but he himself can't because they're political appointees. And because they're political appointees, they're actually held accountable to Congress. The Federal Reserve Board answers to Congress, but they're appointed by the president, confirmed by the Senate, and serve 14-year terms. And once they finish their 14 years, they're not allowed back on. Typically, you elevate from the banks. There are Federal Reserve banks around the country. You elevate one of those to become the chairman. That's Kevin Warsh now is in charge. Jerome Powell's 14 years on the Federal Reserve had not come to an end when he left as chairman, so he's gone back to finish his term. He's got, I think, two more years. Normally, what would happen is he would resign, and the president would be able to fill his remaining 2 years. But because the president made Jerome Powell mad, Jerome Powell decided to not step down. Now, we got two more cases that are really big today. I want to begin with the lesser of the two cases that's actually the bigger case. Does it seem like the bigger case? Because it's not a political case. This case has far-reaching implications. Okello Chatry versus the United States. The case is by Elena Kagan. And let me just give you the breakdown here on this. It is Kagan, John Roberts, Sonia Sotomayor, Brett Kavanaugh, and Ketanji Brown Jackson. In the minority is Alito, Thomas, and Barrett. Gorsuch is also in the majority. Well, he concurred in the judgment. I wouldn't be surprised there. Jackson and Gorsuch, interestingly enough, tend to align on criminal justice issues. Let me just read you this because Elena Kagan does a good job of establishing the facts. In recent years, law enforcement officers have employed so-called geofence warrants to obtain information that technology companies collect about their users' cell phone locations. Suppose that investigators know a crime was committed at a particular place and time, but do not have a suspect. They may draw a geofence, a virtual perimeter, around the crime scene and get a warrant compelling a company to hand over data about the cell phones located in that area near the time of the crime. Following a process specified in the warrant, the company will turn over the cell phone data and eventually identify by name one or more of the users thus disclosed. The geofence warrant at issue here was directed to Google and used to solve a bank robbery. Hundreds of millions of Google users have activated a service called Location History, which records the location of a user's cell phone every 2 minutes or so. Through a geofence warrant, police officers required Google to turn over location history data revealing cell phones within the vicinity of a bank at around the time it was robbed. At the end of a multi-step process described in the warrant, Google gave the police three names. The federal government soon charged one of the individuals, Okello Chatry, with committing the crime. Today we consider how the Fourth Amendment applies to that use of a geofence warrant. Answering that question in full would mean deciding whether police conducted a Fourth Amendment search when they acquired the cell phone data leading to Chatry's arrest, and if so, whether the search was reasonable given the features of the warrant they employed. We decide the first part of that inquiry today, concluding that the police conducted a search when they gained access to location history data. An individual has a reasonable expectation of privacy and records about a cell phone location, and police intrude on that constitutionally protected interest when they demand the information, even though for only a limited time and from a third-party tech company. We leave it to the Court of Appeals to decide whether or not the search here was reasonable, meaning that each of its steps was properly described with particularity and found to be supported by probable cause. Now, this is not a big win for the defendant per se, but essentially what the Supreme Court argued or what the Supreme Court decided today is that when police get cell phone search history from Google or Apple or any other tech company, they have to comply with the requirements for a search warrant under the Fourth Amendment. And those require probable cause. Now, let me just read you a little bit more here because it's important you understand this case. Among the information is a single fact most pertinent here. Where the user's cell phone is located at a given time. Apps of many kinds rely on that datum. Your Maps app wants to help you navigate from point A where you are to point B where you're going. Ride-sharing apps, of course, track your location when you're using them and often do so even when you're not. Weather apps want to tell you about local conditions. Fast food apps want to identify the closest burger and pizza joints. Fitness apps want to track your running routes and so on. This case concerns a form of cell phone location data called location history, which Google apps collect and store. Location history is what it sounds like, a timestamp record of every place a cell phone has been. Every 2 minutes or so, location history draws from an array of sources to log a cell phone's location. Those sources include nearby Wi-Fi networks, Bluetooth beacons, and cell sites, as well as GPS and IP address. When combined, the signals tracked can determine a cell phone's location within 20 meters. They can also ascertain a phone's elevation and thus reveal which floor within a building the phone is on. By all accounts, those features make location history the most sweeping, granular, and comprehensive tool existing today for collecting and storing location data. Google repeatedly prompts users to enable location history, and over 500 million users worldwide have done so. The first prompt comes when a user establishes a Google account. If that spur is ignored, another will arrive when a user sets up a Google app like Google Assistant, Google Maps, or Google Photos on his phone or other devices. Android, though not iPhone users, are specifically warned that their devices will not work correctly unless they turn on location history. And once a user does so, the service runs and runs constantly in the background. Regardless whether the user has a Google app open or whether he is using his phone at all, location history remains active. Indeed, it continues to work even if the user deletes the app through which he first turned it on. Location history stops only if a user affirmatively stops it. Google stores all location history data in the cloud rather than on the user's device. Though that choice makes no real difference to the user, cloud computing refers to the capacity of internet-connected devices to display data stored on remote servers rather than on the device. Because it exists, Google can store information on its own servers while the user can view it as if stored on a cell phone. Such remote storage, we've explained, is common. Cell phone users often may not know whether particular information is stored on their device. As a result, because it's so common, and so ordinary and so routine, the Supreme Court has decided that if a police officer wishes to get your location data from Google, they have to comply with the requirements for a warrant under the Fourth Amendment. Now, the minority, the dissent, Amy Coney Barrett in particular, she disagrees and says if you voluntarily given your location data to Google, Google should not be required to have to go through the police should not have to go through a warrant to get the information from Google. They should just be able to ask Google for it because you, after all, have voluntarily given your data to Google. What the Supreme Court majority argues is that it is so ubiquitous today and so necessary for people to live their modern technology lives that, of course, everyone pretty much consents to this stuff, but that doesn't mean that we should make it easy for the police to invade your privacy because of it. Your relationship with Google should be different from your relationship with the government. Now, I will note if you're an iPhone user, an Apple user, this is different because the way Apple uses your location in the cloud, it doesn't tie it to your cell phone. So on your phone, your information is saved. But if the police were to go to Apple computer and ask for your location data, Apple couldn't provide it because it's not tied through Apple to your phone because of an encoding mechanism. Google, however, directly ties your information to your phone, which is kind of funny. Essentially, Apple could be doing ads saying that criminals, you want privacy, use an iPhone, but they wouldn't do that, of course. So again, Amy Coney Barrett in the dissent says, I got no problem with these precedents the court is citing here. My problem is that if you voluntarily give your data away to Google, the police should not have to get a Fourth Amendment search warrant to get it. And she's arguably right. But again, the majority opinion in the court, Gorsuch, Kavanaugh, Roberts, and then the three progressives, is that it is so ubiquitous, so common, most people don't even realize they have voluntarily handed over their location data. They don't even realize how extensive it is what they've handed over, so we're going to apply the Fourth Amendment here. Major civil liberties protections for people today from the Supreme Court. The last case The big case for a lot of people is Watson versus Republican National Committee. This is about whether or not a ballot must be received by a board of elections on election day to be counted. And Amy Coney Barrett wrote for the majority. It was her, John Roberts, Sotomayor, Kagan, and Jackson. And they said, no. Mississippi has a law that allows ballots to be counted up to 5 days after the election, provided, however, that they're postmarked on or before election day. I disagree with counting ballots after election day. But if you read the, I challenge you to read Amy Coney Barrett's opinion. Because while I disagree with ballots coming in after election day being counted, I can't really argue with her point. Her point being, if you don't like this, get your state or the federal government to change the law, but it's not for the Supreme Court to change the law. Here's her argument, basically. The federal government and the Constitution let states write election laws. The only exception is Congress can preempt state election laws. To the extent Congress has an election law that might, to a degree, impact state laws, the congressional law in question, which is called the Uniform and Overseas Citizens Absentee Voting Act, says as long as ballots are received by states according to their deadline, which suggests the federal government is fine with states having deadlines beyond election day. Because Congress could have written a law that says the ballots must be received by election day, but they didn't do that. And in fact, states are required to accept absentee military and overseas ballots, and the states are allowed leeway in when they get them. And if that's the case, it's not for the Supreme Court to say this is unconstitutional, because the Constitution says the states and the Congress get to write the laws. And historically in this country, once we started doing absentee ballots, states started embracing a leeway that was based on the postmark, that your vote was cast on the postmark date. And as she points out, if the plaintiffs wanted to argue that every vote must be cast on election day, they could have done that and invalidate early voting, absentee voting, and everything else, but they didn't do that. In fact, Amy Coney Barrett points out that there were multiple plaintiffs in the case, and they all had different arguments, and it's not the job of the court to sort through the best argument when a state and the federal government can actually write a law. Since the state and the federal government chose not to write laws that ban the collection of ballots after election day, the Supreme Court's not going to jump in and say it's our place when the Constitution gives Congress and the states the power to deal with election law, not the Supreme Court. You can disagree with the law, and I do. I think it's a bad law, but her logic is sound. She's getting lit on fire by conservatives who just wanted a transactional outcome like the left does. We need people to be just like the left, except, again, whenever you say we need people just like the left, my response is always, you mean the people we've been beating consistently with the popular vote at the ballot. You want to be like the losers. Okay. Amy Coney Barrett, I disagree with ballots counted after election day, but her logic is sound.
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4: Watch for a crash clearing southbound Capstone Freeway connector to westbound 52. Vehicle collision should be cleared to the shoulder by now. Have been blocking a lane. Slow traffic working past the Cap City 99 connector on westbound Highway 50 starting before Stockton Boulevard. Northbound Capstone Freeway very slow in the Midtown area. And slow traffic still coming through the Davis area from Old Davis Road out to East Childs. Traffic on the 10s every 10 minutes, mornings and afternoons. 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
0: Hello, it's Eric Erickson here. 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I want y'all to know I went to my golf course, local golf course, this weekend, and they were having a tournament, and I couldn't play golf, and I wanted to, and it didn't rain, and I had my Van Allen Golf putter with me. 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Great putters. I love them. And I really wanted to play golf. I'm on the waiting list to join the other golf course in town, and I'm looking forward to it. And I'm like, can't somebody pull strings for me and get me to the top of the list? It's been a couple months. I intend to join, though, because I played the course, and oh my gosh, it's so nice. And they redid it, and I can't wait to join, because I will be out there every afternoon. I pass it on my way home, and I want to just go every day and hit golf balls. Now, I need to tell you, the Supreme Court today agreed to take some very big cases next year. One of those cases is, can Arizona, 90 days before an election, throw off its voter rolls, anyone who's not a citizen or anyone who improperly registered to vote? You would think yes, and I'm thinking the Supreme Court is amenable to the argument, including Amy Coney Barrett and John Roberts, who today said that the states get to write their election rules, and the Supreme Court's not a place to jeopardize those. The other case is a Washington state case where the state of Washington will pay for transitioning kids' surgeries and not tell their parents or give parental consent. I think they're going to lose that one. 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
6: Tuesday is set to be a blockbuster day for the Supreme Court. After a flurry of decisions today, the court set to hand down rulings on two high-profile cases, birthright citizenship and transgender athlete bans. The court's expected to rule on a challenge to President Trump's executive order limiting birthright citizenship to children with at least one parent with citizenship or permanent legal status. And as Alice Barr reports, the high court found Trump cannot fire Federal Reserve Board member Lisa Cook, leaving her in her position for now as she challenges allegations against her.
9: The justices separately ruled today the president can fire Rebecca Slaughter, a member of the Federal Trade Commission, without cause, despite a 1914 law establishing FTC members can only be fired for reasons like inefficiency and neglecting their duties.
6: And in a 5-4 decision, the justices also ruled mail-in ballots received after Election Day can be counted if they're postmarked by Election Day. They also rejected President Trump's bid to overturn the verdict that found he sexually assaulted and defamed writer E. Jean Carroll.
9: The Supreme Court refused to hear his appeal to overturn a jury's finding in a federal lawsuit that he sexually abused writer E. Jean Carroll in a department store dressing room back in 1996 and then later defamed her by calling her claims a hoax.
6: That ruling means a $5 million civil judgment and the verdict remain in place. The death toll from last week's devastating back-to-back earthquake in Venezuela is rising. The magnitude 7.2 and 7.5 quakes are blamed for more than 1,700 deaths, and officials say that number will likely only grow as the number of missing stands in the tens of thousands. President Trump signed an executive order giving drivers more rights to repair their own vehicle. The right to repair order gives independent repair shops and home mechanics access to dealer-level diagnostic data and repair tools. I'm Scott Carr. A former NBA sharpshooter, Malik Beasley, has now been indicted on federal sports gambling charges after his career was derailed in 2025 by an investigation into sports betting. Prosecutors allege Beasley rigged his performances during several games in the 2023-24 season while he was a member of the Milwaukee Bucks. Another former NBA player, Edward Davis, was also indicted. Reports say Beasley's expected to turn himself in this week. The Republican congressman from New Jersey, Tom Keene Jr., who hasn't been seen for months, apparently will be seen at some point very soon. Lizzie Radabali reports he's planning a comeback campaign fundraiser.
10: Tom Keene Jr. has not been seen on Capitol Hill since March 5th due to undisclosed health issues. Recently, a spokesperson for Keene announced plans for him to return to the House for its session on Tuesday. Politico reports later that same day, Keene will be hosting a campaign fundraiser. The GOP lawmaker has become a target for Democrats hoping to flip his seat in November. Keene previously flipped New Jersey's 7th District red when he won his election in 2022. I'm Lizzie Radabali.
6: A new poll shows there's bipartisan support among most Americans for tighter regulations on the use of AI.
11: An Artificial Intelligence Policy Institute poll shows that 68% of respondents said they would be in favor of the government making a formal review process for the most advanced AI models before they can be widely released. When looking along party lines, 64% of Republicans, 76% of Democrats, and 63% of independents back the formal review process. The findings come as efforts to restrict data center construction have gained steam at the state and local level. I'm Matt Mattinson.
6: The federal trial in New York for Luigi Mangione has been pushed back to next year. He's accused in the 2024 shooting death of United Healthcare CEO Brian Thompson in Manhattan. Jury selection's now set for January 5th. I'm Scott Carr.
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4: Crash cleared to the shoulder, a car in a big rig, northbound 5 near P Street. Traffic's going to be a little sluggish coming past the 50 connector ramp. Also a slow stretch right down northbound Capacity Freeway in the Midtown area. Westbound Highway 50 is seeing quite a bit of slowing now between Bradshaw Road and midway to Watt Avenue. Also sluggish on southbound 9950 to Fruit Ridge. Traffic on the 10s every 10 minutes, mornings and afternoons, KFBK News Radio.
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12: Gonna get up to 90 this afternoon. Don't have far to go now. Overnight low 60, tomorrow's high 91, and it's 89 degrees with sunshine in Sacramento. For news at the top and bottom of every hour, tune to KFBK News Radio.
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0: Welcome. It is Eric Erickson here across the United States. The phone number is 877-973-7425. Should you wish to be on the program, I would be very, very happy to have you. I gotta start this hour with where I really wanted to start the first hour. I have mostly avoided conversations about Pride Month football other than the foreigners who have come over to watch it. I'm waiting for real football to start back after around Labor Day time. Ah, college football, the NFL, not the Pride Month football we've got with the World Cup going on. And yet we have it. And I was very interested to get multiple emails from multiple people about the Austria-Algeria game this weekend. Now, I don't quite understand all the scoring here. Don't at me. But essentially, the reason that games are played at the same time is as you advance to further rounds of the World Cup is that if you did not play them all at the same time, then teams later in the evening could watch the earlier games and figure out, based on who won or lost or tied those games, what they needed to do to get ahead. And in some cases, you could have teams throw games together to advance together. Thus, we get to the Austria-Algeria game. If Austria and Algeria tied the game, Austria and Algeria would advance into the last 32 as one of the best third place sides. If they tied the game, they would both advance in the World Cup. Whichever one lost the game would not advance. And who would advance with them, with the winner? Iran. Iran would advance with the winner of the game. So in this game that is supposed to last 90 minutes but went about 95 minutes long, in the last 20 minutes of the game, it was tied 2-2. And they just started kicking the ball back and forth. And even fans in the audience noticed, it appeared, that Austria and Algeria were working together to ensure that they would tie, because they knew going into the game, the way other games had shaped up, that they were going to, if they tied, they would advance. And so the games are supposed to last 90 minutes. The clock ran long for penalties and other issues, so it was going to run 95 minutes long. And they were just kicking the ball back and forth. It became a very boring spectacle. And then what happened in the 93rd of 95 minutes? The Algerians, with only 2 minutes left on the clock, decided to kick a goal. Now again, this is very, very important here for you to understand that the fans in the crowd realized what was happening. Austria and Algeria were playing a game to tie 2-2. If either team actually won the game, Iran would advance with the winner. And with 2 minutes left in the game, after kicking the ball back and forth, the crowd starting to leave because they realized Algeria and Austria were helping each other tie the game so they could both advance, the Algerian player kicked the goal. The Austrian goalie was even caught off guard because the Austrian goalie knew that they were tying the game. Now, I didn't see the game, and I do need to clarify here, before people start lighting me on fire with this, I didn't see the game. I got lots of emails about this from multiple people, and then I got a direct message from a friend of mine, and let me just read you this. With a tie, both teams advance. If one wins, the other goes home and Iran advances. With 90 seconds left, Algeria scored to go up 3-2. For the final 20 minutes, both teams had just passed the ball around. And then, in the last few seconds of the game, Austria kicked a goal and tied the game. Now, I want to explain to you what happened here, because this is all setting the stage for this part. In the last 2 minutes of the game, after bouncing the ball back and forth for 20 minutes, passing the ball, no one even trying to get a goal, the crowd leaving the stands, suddenly Algeria from Northern Africa kicks a goal. National Broadcasting in Iran broke into television programming to announce Allah the Merciful had saved Iran with the help of their Muslim brothers. Not making that up. In Iran, news programming broke in that Muslims were sticking up for Muslims. It's almost like they expected it to happen. Muslims were sticking up for Muslims, and Iran and Algeria would advance. And Austria surprised them all and kicked a goal and tied the game. And Iran is now going home to Iran. The Iranian team is going home. By the way, Iran is complaining, saying it was unfair that they couldn't stay in the United States. Do you know Iran tried to bring a member of the Iranian Revolutionary Guard Corps into the United States? They tried to smuggle into this country on Iran's soccer team an IRGC terrorist. They did. And you got the whole world, even the Associated Press says, poor Iran, they're going home. Iran tried to smuggle a terrorist into the United States by tying to the team. And Iran's goalie couldn't play. They had to have a substitute goalie. Do you know why Iran's goalie could not play? Iran's goalie could not play because he joined protesters in Iran and no one has seen him since. Iran disappeared its own goalie. Now, the captain of the team is in favor of the terrorist regime that runs Iran. The captain of Iran's soccer team has marched in the streets for the regime and has called for deaths to the protesters. Essentially, the captain of the Iranian soccer team has called for the death of the same team's goalie, who has now disappeared, never to be seen again, probably, for opposing the regime. And Algeria, 2 minutes until the end of the game, decided to surprise the Austrians by kicking a goal to help Iran advance. And the Iranian state broadcaster broke in. Now, the Austrian, I keep wanting to say Australia, but it's Austria. The Austrian coach says, look at the ending of this game. Obviously, the people saying there's a conspiracy theory have no idea what they're talking about. Look at the end of the game. You know, I look at the end of the game and I say this. It is increasingly clear that the dominant strain of Islam rampant around the world is incompatible with the West. And it is the Western liberal elite who are completely naive about what's happening. It is the progressive elite in the world who cannot understand that these people wish them dead. And it is increasingly clear that the dominant strain of Islam that is pervasive in the Western world today is one that is deeply incompatible with the West. That is not to say there are not very good Muslims in this country and around the world who just want a peaceful existence, but they are not dominant. And you know how I know they're not dominant? Because they don't speak up on stuff like this. They don't speak up on stuff like this because they're scared. You know who is in charge by who you cannot criticize. And you know who you cannot criticize in the world today is the dominant Muslim strain that wants to decapitate you and me or burn us up because we're heretics and because we believe in Jesus. You cannot appreciate what is going on in this country. Take the Muslim Brotherhood. The president of the United States wants to sell F-35 fighter jets to Turkey. We've already given Apache helicopters and F-35s to Qatar. If you think it's a coincidence that the Iranians have found ways to undermine the defenses of Apache helicopters to blow them out of the sky after Qatar got the Apache helicopter, you are a naive fool. Same with the F-35. It's only a matter of time before that technology is undermined. Actually, I don't think Qatar has the F-35 now that I think about it. But they might. The president is coddling the Turks and the Qataris. And do you know what Turkey and Qatar have in common now? In addition to increasing Islamic radicalism, they are the two countries, two Muslim countries, that have allowed in the Muslim Brotherhood to set up shop. The Muslim Brotherhood has been banned from the UAE, from Bahrain, from Kuwait, from Saudi Arabia, from Jordan, and Egypt. In fact, Egypt in the 1950s purged the Muslim Brotherhood. In this country, the Muslim Brotherhood operates under a group you know well, CARE, the Council of American Islamic Relations. The founder of the Muslim Brotherhood wrote his thoughts down, and his thoughts are very simple: to move into the West and to take a passive approach to Islam in the West until they are dominant, and then dominate the West and crush the infidel. That's the leader of the Muslim Brotherhood. He essentially, what the Muslim Brotherhood does through CARE and other groups is they come into the West and say, we're not a threat, we're not a threat, and you should condemn Islamophobia. And everyone condemns Islamophobia, and then everything becomes Islamophobia, and you've already condemned it, so you got to double down in defense of the radicals of the Muslim Brotherhood, and you're not allowed to stay silent on the issue. The Muslim Brotherhood is a dangerous organization. In fact, this president has classified it as a hostile organization, except in Turkey, except the Turkish branch. Because the president coddles whoever gives him kissy face, and Erdogan has given the president kissy face, and so now he's willing to sell our advanced technology and weaponry to the Turks, who will hand it over to the Iranians. In fact, the president said a couple of weeks ago that the Turks were the one country most likely to side with Iran, and now he wants to give them our stealth technology, stealth engines, and our F-35s. It's insane, people. It is insane what you can get away with when you just make kissy face to the president. The Turks are increasingly an Islamic radical organization, and we're seeing the way Algeria played Austria, that the Muslims are taking care of each other. They do not care about comedy with the West. And again, there are fine Muslims. I am friends with many. They just want to be left alone and worship. Michael Youssef, in his book, The Unholy Alliance, talks about how there are Mecca Muslims and Medina Muslims. If you read the Quran, Muhammad's writings over time get more and more angry and hyperbolic about the infidel. When he was in Mecca, he was very accommodationist with other religions. And towards his later writings are very anti-accommodationist, very much convert or die. That's when he moved to Mecca, or moved to Medina. And the tribes of Medina convinced him that he needed to be ruthless. And so he became ruthless to survive. And you have Mecca Muslims and Medina Muslims. And Mecca Muslims, they just want to be left alone. And the Medina Muslims, that's the dominant strain of Islam. They want to co-opt and kill the infidel. And around the world, we're seeing progressives in Europe and the United States try to live peacefully existing with Islam, and Islam wants to wipe them out. And the tell is this. When we travel abroad to the Middle East, I grew up over there. When we travel abroad to the Middle East, we are told we must respect their values when we go there. And increasingly, when they come to this country, we are told we must respect their values when they're here. The Muslim teams have demanded the prohibition on pride celebrations, which I'm religious too, I get it, but they've tried to demand dress codes at soccer games in this country this month. They've tried to demand bans on alcohol in stadiums in this country. Essentially, the Muslim teams have come to the United States and said, you must adhere to our Islamic rules in your own country while we're here. But they say when we go there, we got to respect their values. Why don't they respect our values here? Because they're not accommodationists. And the Western world needs to wake up increasingly. The dominant strain of Islam is incompatible with Western values, and we all need to get a clue. And this game between Algeria and Austria shows very, very much how they did. I got this text. Let's see. You could see after Algeria scored the first goal to go up 3-2, some of the players on the team were less than thrilled about the goal because it meant they would have to play Spain in the next round. It seemed like it was 2 to 3 players on Algeria who got bored passing the ball around and decided to go try and win the game despite both coaches and all the other players content playing it out for a tie. Had Algeria won that game, Iran would have advanced. And the Iranian national media went on television once Algeria scored that goal and said it was Muslims sticking up for Muslims. Allah was good. Surprise, Austria just came back like Don Juan and beat them.
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0: traffic in the Midtown area on westbound 50 from the Cap City Connect I-5. 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
9: Welcome back. It is Eric Erickson here across the United States. The phone number is 877-973-7425. So those of you who live down in Apalachicola, Florida, did you know that the person who invented the foundation for modern air conditioning invented it there, John Gorey? I saw this weekend. So John Gorey was a doctor who basically was the administrator down in Apalachicola, and malaria was so bad, and people at the time were convinced that malaria was spread through the air, not mosquitoes. In fact, the guy who determined it was spread by mosquitoes, nobody believed him until he got himself infected and died of malaria from a mosquito bite. But John Gorey, down in Apalachicola, Florida, invented air conditioning, essentially. He blew air over ice to cool rooms, thinking that it was the hot air vapor. In fact, he even put up netting on the windows. This is the funniest part that I learned. He put up netting, mesh netting on windows to allow air to flow through rooms. And it had a measurable impact on decreasing malaria, and they presumed it was the vapors as opposed to the mosquitoes could not get in at night and bite people. I say all of that to say that it was air conditioning was invented at large part. No, it was Mr. Carrier who invented the first real air compressor, but Gorey invented a machine. It actually is a byproduct, generated ice. I bring all this up because 1,000 people died this weekend in France because it's gotten so hot there, and the mayor of Paris is blaming American air conditioners for blowing hot air to France. I kid you not. Now, speaking of, the perfectly snug mattress topper is like an air conditioner for your bed. 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

0: Dodger Stadium. Joining me today, we've got the two-time World Series champion, five-time All-Star, Rookie of the Year, and a man who grew up, was 2 miles from this ballpark?
1: Yeah, about that, yeah.
0: What is it? Is it a mile, 2 miles?
1: About
0: how far
1: two,
0: was it?
1: Two, three, maybe.
0: Let's just go with two.
1: Let's just say it was that way. As a crow flies.
0: The great Steve Sachs joins us here. Thank you, everybody, who's if you're watching Silver State Sports Entertainment Network down in Las Vegas or YouTube, X,
1: right.
0: Instagram. 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We've got a big-time lineup for you. Steve Garvey, 10-time All-Star, World Series champion. MVP, the great Steve Garvey, your old teammate, is going to stop by. We're also going to talk to Eric Karros, who was a great Dodger first baseman. He's now on their broadcast.
1: Another Rookie of the Year.
0: And we just taped my guy, who I love to death. Ever since I met him when we first drafted him and I had him on, you know, we used to have our set like this, but we were right next to the dugout at the Coliseum.
1: Yeah.
0: I met him. I know people know the family. And I realized I love me some Henry Bolte.
1: Yeah, who doesn't? How could you not?
0: We've been telling it. He's coming. This guy, he's going to be. Yeah. And now that he's here, well, he's going to be here today, Henry Bolte.
1: That's right. Hey, and I'll tell all our fans, too, that Townie was telling me about him. I didn't know who Henry Bolte was. You know, it's my second year with the team. Of course, I knew his name in the minor leagues, but he told me about him, described him, and all that. And he was exactly right. He said, this guy's a kid in a man's body. I mean, but he has matured very, very fast since he's been here. He's got every attribute to be a superstar. And I think they're going to enjoy the interview, Townie.
0: And Henry Bolte, it's just delicious. Yeah. I've been telling you, Henry Bolte is the real deal. There is no doubt, about
1: Townie,
0: it.
1: Townie, you liked Henry Bolte. You like Henry Bolte like you liked me, right?
0: I didn't like you growing up, Steve.
1: What do you mean you didn't like? Because I was like because you were a Giants fan, or
0: no? I just, as a little kid, I didn't like you.
1: Someone clip
2: that.
1: Okay, wow, that's kind of painful. But you know,
0: I just knew watching TV or when I went to the games, I go, I don't like this guy. Had nothing to do with the Dodgers. I like Garvey. I just didn't like you.
1: Yeah, wow. Okay. I mean, that's
0: so everybody
1: what it
0: out
1: is.
0: There, we've just met, right? We first met in Arizona. They brought you down, and they're like, hey, this is going to be your partner on TV for the home games. And I'm like, of course, I grew up watching you. So
1: hating me.
0: I respect his career. But really early on, there was this comment, and I just go, yeah, I didn't like you growing up. And so Sax was like, seriously, what? Because you were a Giants fan? Or
1: it's a true story.
0: I went, no, I just didn't like you.
1: Just didn't like you.
0: I had to ease in my I talk a lot of it's kind of my thing. I'm a talk show host, so
1: that's
0: I had to ease in my ribbing.
1: You
0: and
1: did.
0: That was kind of like
1: did.
0: The first taste of.
1: That's all right.
0: Listen, this is not gonna. I'm not gonna be. I'm not Mary Poppins.
1: And the first time Townie was nice to me, I asked somebody. I said, "Why is he being nice to me? I don't like that. I want him to be. I want him to be mean to me. That's how I know him. He doesn't need to be nice to me. Come on."
0: So we got Garvey today. We got Henry Bolte. And we got Eric Karros. It's going to be a great show. It's great to have Steve Sachs with us. And yes, I love the old. And we'll say this to Henry Bolte, the old Ric Flair. To be the man, you got to beat the man.
1: Yeah.
0: Let's see what you got. You got the Dodgers coming to town. They are by far the best team in baseball. They've won back-to-back World Series. They're trying to be only the third franchise ever to win three straight World Series to go with the Athletics and the Yankees. You're now beat up. Do you have the news? Oh, is Commander? You don't have anything today?
2: Talk about the injury news?
0: Well, usually Commander gives us our news updates. Are you Michael Barabalt, who's the host of A's Talk? Are you going to give the news updates?
2: I might have to fill in. So
0: do you have our news sounder? What do you got?
2: I got Jacob Wilson.
0: Dun, dun, dun. What's going on?
2: Oh, do I have to play the sound too?
0: Well,
1: let's start with the price of Bitcoin. How is that? Oh, you don't do that news.
0: All right,
1: go ahead.
2: We got
0: traffic on the nines, and go ahead.
2: Jacob Wilson and Tyler Soderstrom on the injured list.
1: Wow.
2: We have Jose Suarez on the paternity list. I'm going off the top of my head here.
0: All right.
2: I've got Cade Morris, Daryl Hernandez, and Joshua Kuroda Grauer have been called up.
0: There you go. So we're going into the series without Jacob, and we're going into the series without Tyler Soderstrom.
2: And Michael Kelly's been designated for assignment. That fulfills all of the roster moves today.
0: Can I tell you where I'm super excited?
1: Yes. Give me a positive tidbit.
0: I'm going to give you a positive.
1: One.
0: You have Gage Jump, who is absolutely electric. If you're a kid, and we can go through your mind here, Steve Sachs.
1: Yeah.
0: As a young kid who believes he's the dude, mm-hmm. he believes it.
1: Yeah.
0: I mean, he's got confidence. He should. He's got ultimate confidence in himself and who he is. And let me tell you something. For him to go out tonight as a kid who grew up in Southern California to go up against the Dodgers,
1: yes.
0: he's chomping on the bit. Oh, yeah. Let's go.
1: He can't wait
0: right?
1: to get out there. He's 35-plus innings and hasn't given up a home run yet, okay? He knows his stuff works in the upper part of the strike zone, that 98-plus. He knows that works, and it works on everybody because it's got a little hop to it. And I don't care if you're the Dodgers or who he's playing. He knows right now that works. He's got enough sample to know that he can get people out up there, and he's got a paralyzing slider to both righties and lefties that he can throw to the glove side that's dynamite. So he's got those things working for him, and he's going to work out from there.
0: Let's see what you got.
1: Yeah.
0: Like, you're a young professional. Like, you're Henry Bolte. You want to see you want to see how you stack
1: up
0: right?
1: There. Yeah, and, you know, they got Ohtani, I believe, on Wednesday. So you're talking about Henry Bolte getting a chance to go against Ohtani. He's licking his chops. I mean, this could be the toughest at-bats of his career, and it could be the biggest inspiration of his whole life if he goes up there and he barrels up Ohtani. I mean, he can't wait to get after it. This is not a time to look down there and say, oh, my gosh, we got to play the Dodgers. This is a time of opportunity right now to take three steps forward and go out and beat this team. This is a great opportunity for the Athletics.
0: And then I think about this homestand, and just to be real, we got to be real here. If Jonah Heim in game two of the four-game set against the Angels doesn't hit that two-run home run with two outs in the bottom of the ninth to rescue the A's,
1: yeah,
0: they end up splitting that series. If he doesn't do that, the A's have lost every series since Vegas.
1: Yeah.
0: Lost to Pittsburgh, 2 out of 3.
1: Yep.
0: They have the home against the Angels here. But once again, if you don't have the heroics of Jonah Heim in game two, you would have lost 3 of 4. You lose 2 out of 3 in San Francisco. You lose 2 out of 3 in Anaheim.
1: Hey.
0: I'm not going to say this is Custer's last stand.
1: No.
0: But we're starting to look at, okay, where you are at 40 and 44, how you're going to do against the Dodgers. And then we got July 4th weekend coming, and you got the best team in June. Marlins are no day at the beach.
1: No.
0: They got a ton of big arms. They got offense. They can play.
1: Yep. County, in my opinion,
0: you can't keep dropping under 500.
1: No.
0: This is a huge homestand, and they have not won a homestand here since the last
1: April.
0: Series in April against the Royals.
1: So we're 4 under. So you look at all that and say, okay, you're 4 under.
0: And this isn't golf.
1: No.
0: 4 under is not good in our
1: it's
0: sport.
1: Not good. They can do this in two ways. They can do a positive way in two ways. Number one, they can have this little insidious drip on the league if they can, you know, win most of the series, you know, win 2 out of 3, win a 3, take a 3 out of 4, you know, you take another 2 out of 3, and they can gradually get up there. Or they can do the better way, the more inspirational way, and go out and shock the world.
0: Yeah.
1: Go out and take 2 out of 3 from these guys and then sweep the Miami Marlins. Something like that, you got to do something to shake it up. Something big's got to happen for them, and I think the quickest way to do that is to start tonight by beating these guys.
0: You're fine. Put your big boy pads on. That's my impersonation of my old partner, 4-time Super Bowl champion,
1: ooh,
0: Bill Romanowski.
1: Hey, that was a tough dude.
0: It's true.
1: That's a tough dude.
0: Big boy pad game.
1: Yeah.
0: Man, you got at some point, you got to show up. Because we already went through the it's early stages. Everybody made those excuses. You've now played 84 games, about to be 85.
1: Yeah.
0: How you, like, sprint here to the All-Star break, and then you think about the second half. And it's all under the lens of being a playoff team.
1: Yes.
0: If we now deem you, and we will adjust, because I've always done that. I was talking to Michael Barabald, who is, once again, the host of A's Talk, who stabbed me in the back. At some point, things will change.
1: Yeah.
0: For better or for worse.
1: Right,
0: but
1: right.
0: If things go for the worse, well, then our expectations have to change. So if we're still going to judge you as a potential playoff team, you have to play better.
1: This team is not the team it was last year. I believe that this team is better than last year. So looking at things the way they are and being in the division that where the A's sit, they have an opportunity to really even jump a lot further. If you were in another division, if you're in the NL Central, I mean, let's say that, a team with that talent like that, it'd be a tough road right now. But you're not. You're in the AL East, and you got a chance to do something, man. But you gotta do something in a big way, in a couple series to get out of this little muck they're in right now.
0: Did you say AL East?
1: No, we're in the West.
0: Yeah.
1: Did I say East? No. AL West.
0: AL West. Whether we're going to win the East or the West, we got to play better.
1: We're not going to win the East.
0: I don't know. Yankees stink. They won, lost four.
1: Four in a row.
0: And what's
1: Red Sox.
0: Toronto's lost five in a row? Six in a row.
1: And that's who we're going against, really, is Toronto.
0: How about the two teams that were fighting for the World Series last year in the American League? Seattle continues to lose.
3: Yes.
0: Toronto continues to lose. The worst part about it is, it's everybody's game right now in the American League West, and we're not doing anything about it.
1: It is. It's everybody's game. Yes, we're hunting Seattle, but right now,
0: we're not hunting anything.
1: If it goes for the wild card, it's up against Toronto. So let's take care of Seattle.
0: We need to start hunting. We gotta get our camo on and start going on.
1: Hey.
0: But hey, this is today.
1: It's a new chance.
0: This is your chance to,
1: Wipe it all away and start over.
0: You want to go Buster Douglas and knock out Mike Tyson? Let's
1: go. Hey, this guy we had in here that our fans are going to see, Mr. Bolte, start with that guy right there.
0: Steve Garvey? All right, earlier today, we got to talk to your old teammate, the great Steve Garvey. Mm-hmm. When you want to talk about one of the great players of his era, a 10-time All-Star, a World Series champion, a National League MVP, two-time NLCS MVP, and a four-time Gold Glover. And I know something that means so much to all these guys when they win the award. Won the Roberto Clemente Award. And not forget, was a terrific football player at Michigan State back in the day, too. The great Steve Garvey joins us here on A's Cast Live once again. It is so great to have you on the program. How have you been?
4: Great. Thanks so much for having me. And, of course, my younger brother sitting next to me has been very special in my life and the Garvey's life. But, I was so blessed to reach the ultimate level of the game and be able to put together almost 20 years. And ironically, our first World Series was against the A's back in 74. Mm-hmm. So a little special history with the A's for myself and the Dodgers.
1: Yes.
0: Well, recently, last week, we had Dusty Baker on. And it's like, it's been fun that we've been talking. Now the Dodgers in town. Steve, when you reflect back on the day when a young Steve Sachs shows up, and obviously this isn't easy, you

0: We've talked about this on the past. We've been on the show, but I grew up in San Diego and watched what you did with the Padres and also what you did with the Dodgers. I think one of the greatest things is you were the standard.
1: Oh, yeah.
0: How to handle yourself as a professional, not only all the numbers and the awards and everything, but who you were the standard, and it's a standard that still stands today with the Los Angeles Dodgers. Can't thank you enough for coming on the program again. Be well, and let's talk again soon.
2: God bless. Thanks, guys. Have fun.
1: Thank you, Steve.
2: Good to see you.
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0: Here is the deal, folks. We need to get out and vote. This Thursday, 9 a.m. is the deadline, Pacific time. We need to get out and vote for Shea Langeliers. Why? Because Shea Langeliers should be your starter in the American League as catcher.
1: Absolutely.
10: Because if you look at the numbers just between him and Alejandro Kirk, I mean, Shea is one way in literally every
0: it's
10: category.
0: It's not even close.
10: I mean, it's good for Canada getting out there and voting for Shea Langeliers or for Alejandro Kirk. But what Shea Langeliers is doing this season, what he did to start the year and everything he's still doing with ABS and all that, Shea Langeliers should be the starting catcher in the All-Star game, which has been a while for the A's to have a catcher in the All-Star
0: game. This isn't about a popularity contest. This is about he deserves it. There's a